0: 2026 midterm campaign heating up in North Carolina is drawing national attention. On Monday, Vice President J.D. Vance was in Greensboro to campaign for Republican Senate nominee Michael Whatley, who faces former Democrat Governor Roy Cooper in the race for the Senate seat that will be vacated by outgoing Senator Tom Tillis. The race could impact the Republicans' slim Senate majority. Vice President J.D. Vance says when Democrats were in charge, the American people suffered.
1: But for years, for 4 years under Joe Biden and congressional Democrats, America was run by a party that prioritized the needs of everybody else, everybody but you. They prioritized massive corporations. They prioritized the far left NGOs. They prioritized illegal immigrants. And of course, as I've learned over the past few months, they prioritized a whole lot of fraudsters. And we know exactly what happened as a result.
0: Vice President J.D. Vance says during the Biden administration, the American economy was in crisis. More on these stories at townhall.com.
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0: A proposed federal fee on electric vehicles will not take effect next month because the transportation bill containing it has stalled in Congress.
3: The proposal would charge electric vehicle owners $130 per year and was set to start next month, with plug-in hybrid owners paying $35 annually. Lawmakers said the fees intended to help replace gas tax revenue used to fund roads and transit, since EV drivers don't pay the same amount of federal gas tax. Congress instead approved a temporary transportation funding extension through December 11th, keeping current funding levels in place. The fee on EV owners could still return if lawmakers reach a deal on a long-term transportation bill. In Washington, I'm Scott Carr.
0: More problems for troubled Volkswagen. Volkswagen Group said it is recalling 2.86 million Volkswagen and Audi branded vehicles. Breaking news and analysis at Town Hall.
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9: Art of Common Sense, the great Eldersky, Don Lorenzo. Welcome to the program. No Victor Krebs allowed, because we've got a country to save.

0: 888-971-SAGE, 888-971-7243. I am Larry Elder. We're Salem News Channel. Why is the CCP sabotaging and attempting to shut down a popular anti-CCC dance play? And why did the New York Times write articles attacking the play? Can you say useful idiot? I'm going to talk to the executive producer of a documentary about this very play. A Democratic candidate for senator has urged Kamala Harris not to campaign with him or come to his state on his behalf. Border czar Tom Homan says the last 2 years have been lie after lie about ICE. We're also going to talk about Dennis Prager discussing how to confront personal tragedy. A few days before Dennis had his fall in his bathroom that has caused him to be in a wheelchair without the use of his arms or his legs, I saw him. The studio that I'm sitting in, it's pretty large. You can't tell from watching it on TV. But on the other side of the studio is Dennis Prager's studio, his set. And I came in, and he was there. Unusual, because our shows are at different times. He's gone usually a couple of hours before I come in. And he greeted me with this standard smile. And I said, "Dennis, are you always this happy?" And he said, "Larry, it would take an act of Congress for me not to be, because I understand the key to happiness." And he said, "Gratitude." And I knew that because he wrote a book called Happiness is a Serious Problem. He has a happiness hour. I've heard him discuss happiness many, many times. And when I heard about this accident, I said to myself, if there's any human being on the face of this planet who can endure this and still maintain a positive spirit, it is Dennis Prager. I've spoken to him several times, and his attitude is exactly as I predicted it would be. Gratitude. Before I play Dennis talking about confronting personal tragedy, I was listening the other day to Jesse Owens, the great track star, who talked about his August 1936 experience in Germany, when Adolf Hitler left the Olympic Stadium so that he would not have to shake Jesse Owens' hand, a black man. Here's what Owens said, number 9.
1: "And you stand there as if your legs can't carry the weight of your body, your mouth, your stomach feel that it isn't there, and your mouth is dry as cotton, and the palms of your hands sweat with perspiration. You know that those 9 years of hard work, is all going to go within 10 seconds. Now, if you're fortunate enough to be able to stand atop the victory stand as I was on that August the 2nd, 1936, and as you stand there and listening to the strains of your own Star Spangled Banner and watching your flag rise above all others, and then when it reaches the top of the flagpole, you can look up and say to your God, 'Thank you. This today, I am an Olympic champion.'"
0: By the way, a lot of people, because Jesse Owens was a patriot, proud of the country, despite its flaws, which of course he talked about, a lot of people called him a sellout and an Uncle Tom. Here's Dennis, number 8.
2: "It's the elephant in the room, my paralysis. And so I'm a big believer in confronting the elephant in the room. And I describe what I've done not to get depressed. Half the American people, if not more, think that they would be in depression, and many think that they would prefer to die rather than quadriplegic. I can't move my arms or legs. By the way, there is hope. And I'm getting special therapy. And there is a peptide that one day the FDA will approve that's had great results. But nevertheless, that's how people regard it. Marissa, you will find this amazing. I find it amazing. On my national radio show of 30 years, I discussed everything. I have no idea how this topic came up, but I give you my word, I remember a caller mentioning to me that he'd rather be dead than quadriplegic. And everybody knows I never yelled at callers. I've always been respectful, but I practically yelled at this guy. And I remember what I said. You mean if you could speak and your brain is perfectly functioning and you can relate to everyone you love and you can read and you can listen to music and you can write, you'd rather be dead because you can move your arms and legs? I found it incredible. And it never obviously dawned on me that I would confront that situation. You said right before we went on that my ability to do this weekly podcast and other speeches, I spoke to my synagogue via Zoom, 300 people, and all live for 40 minutes. And you said that that was a tribute to miracles and to my will to live. By that, I mean live fully. And I agree with you. Every doctor has described my ability to speak and breathe without a ventilator as miraculous. And all of them were secular. At the same time, I want to live as full a life as possible. That is correct. And I describe it in this piece, confronting personal tragedy. People could find it at jewishjournal.com, and you're putting it up at PragerU. It's completely non-political. People who have no use for me, politically or philosophically, will love the piece. It's real. Again, confronting personal tragedy.
0: And when Dennis and I spoke, I told Dennis of an article I read about soldiers, military people, injured in Iraq, Afghanistan, having stepped on an IED. And a nurse who took care of them said she learned something. Those military personnel who are now wounded, including some severely wounded, wounded as severely as Dennis, if they were positive, upbeat, optimistic, and outgoing before their injury, eventually, and wasn't right away, but eventually retained that same mental outlook after their injuries. And those who were dark and depressed saw life as the glass is half full, resume that same dark, depressed, half full attitude. And Dennis said, very interesting. Very inspiring. And I told Dennis that when I heard about this, I repeated to him what I just told you. If there's anybody on the face of this earth who can deal with this and remain enthusiastic, happy, productive, it's Dennis Prager. And he has, I think, in the minds of a lot of people, become an even bigger figure than before. He always was. And I told you, if it weren't for Dennis, I wouldn't have a career in radio. He recommended that I be hired almost 35 years ago. And because of his recommendation, I was given a 2-day audition. After the first day, the general manager said, you did really well. Do me a favor. Go out tonight and don't speak so quickly. I said, I don't speak too quickly. You hear too slowly. You pick it up. And Dennis has been influential in my decision to run for governor. He's one of the three or four people who urged me, without whose advice I probably would not have done it. Now, whether you're climbing the corporate ladder, launching a new project, or just looking for that extra edge, your brain... 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
0: 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I am Larry Elder. We are Salem News Channel. As I mentioned, I saw an incredible documentary. It's called Unbroken, The Untold Story of Shin Young, which is it's a dance play, and the Chinese government is not only trying to discourage people from seeing it, they literally are sabotaging it. We're talking about death threats, bomb threats, literally slashing the tires of a bus full of these dancers. Here is the trailer.
10: For athletes, dancers, everything you do has to be perfect.
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34: This is not going to stop us. 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
35: Sound check.
34: What can I do to tell people our side? 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
19: Doesn't matter what the obstacles are.
34: We're doing this together.
0: My guest is an investigative journalist, VP of NTD Television, and executive producer of Unbroken, The Untold Story of Shin Young. Please welcome to the program, Steve Lance.
36: Larry, it's an honor to be with you. Thank you for having me.
0: Steve, it is so nice to see you again. Steve, the documentary is as much about the hit piece the New York Times did against Shin Young as it is about Shin Young. First, tell us, what is Shin Young? What is the dance play all about?
36: Absolutely. So Shin Young Performing Arts, it's a classical Chinese dance company, and it's ironically based right here in New York, in the United States. And they have traveled around the world performing in the finest theaters, displaying traditional Chinese culture. You know, China has a really long history, 5,000 years of culture that has been forged. And much of that was actually destroyed, Larry, during the Cultural Revolution when the Communist Party took over. And that is because Chinese culture is deeply rooted in spirituality and faith, respect for the divine, respect for one another. And the Chinese Communist Party cannot sustain and maintain complete control over people's minds without rooting out that faith. And so Shin Young saw a great need to restore those traditional values. And if you've seen their posters and billboards around town, their tagline is China before communism. So on stage, they're able to show the world what China was like before communism, and what that might also make people think about is what China could be like without communism. And so the CCP has drawn great ire at the group, and as you mentioned in the open, has gone to great lengths to silence them through bomb threats, death threats, and tire slashings, and a whole slew of other things that and tricks that the CCP has up its sleeve.
0: Now, Steve, there are 8 touring companies of Shenyang. All together, how many dancers are we talking about?
36: Yeah, so it's quite an operation. You're talking about 8 companies with... they also have a live orchestra, so that adds to the contingent. And you're looking at about 20 dancers on stage, and then, I don't know, 30-plus orchestra members. I believe each troupe is roughly 100 folks that travel together, whether it's in Asia, Europe, the United States, and everywhere around the world, except for communist China.
0: Now, I've seen it, and I will tell you, I've never been a big dance play guy, but my goodness, it was so beautiful, so intricate. The colors were absolutely stunning, and that they can do this with such exactitude, how meticulous they are. I used to live in Cleveland, and the apartment building I lived in, Steve, had a bunch of the Cleveland ballet dancers. So I kept running into them in the years I lived there. They were athletes. They take care of their bodies. They watch what they eat. They're committed to being excellent, which is why it was just confounding to me to hear about the New York Times hit pieces where they allege that these dancers were being mistreated, they were being denied medical care, they were being overworked, and all the dancers I knew, there's no way you could put them out there lame and have them perform. It would hurt them, would hurt the performance. So I was shocked. Tell us about these 2 hit pieces, and from where did the New York Times get their information?
36: Well, if only we all had the gift of clarity, as you just laid it out, it would the New York Times hit pieces wouldn't make sense, but they certainly blur the lines. And what they did was they found previous dancers who were either let go because they weren't up to par, or at the boarding school they weren't following the rules, and they became disgruntled. And after leaving... the curious thing was that 3 of the key subjects that the New York Times interviewed developed ties to the Beijing Dance Academy. The Beijing Dance Academy is not as benign sounding as it seems. They're directly tied and essentially an organ for the Chinese Communist Party. And so they were alleging different types of abuse. And to your point, I had watched Shenyun before taking on this investigation in previous years. And, you know, I wasn't a trained theater eye, if you will, but I took in the beauty and the artistry, but I didn't really appreciate the level of athleticism. These are essentially, until I started to endeavor upon the film, and watching them train, we were invited to their training facilities in upstate New York, where they train up in the Hudson Valley on their campus, and the level of focus, and as you said, the attention to detail, taking care of their bodies, and, you know, we know professional athletes, they do all of these things. Can you imagine, you know, in the NBA, the NFL, the NHL, when you're sitting there getting ready, you see how locked in, mental toughness and the focus. Can you imagine walking into Madison Square Garden before any type of sports game with all of those things that you're just thinking about the game and having to worry about bomb threats and death threats? These folks are tremendously resilient, and it's something that's a shame that the New York Times has essentially carried water for Beijing propaganda.
0: We're going to talk about how and why they are carrying water, and when you confronted the New York Times reporter, it was hysterical, his defense of his story. All this and more. Steve Lance, executive producer, Unbroken, The Untold Story of Shenyang.
1: With SRN News, I'm Mary Rose. A major nor'easter is pummeling the East Coast with heavy rain and strong winds. The powerful storm is packing wind gusts near 60 miles per hour and 12-foot waves that threaten coastal flooding. Parts of New York and New Jersey are under a state of emergency, and hundreds of flights have been canceled. PowerOutage.com says over 100,000 customers from Pennsylvania to Rhode Island have lost service from the storm. Surf City, New Jersey is reporting over 2 feet of water in low-lying areas near the shoreline. And a new study says eating less ultra-processed food could help your mental health. Researchers reported on September 23rd in JAMA Psychiatry that people had less depression and anxiety after reducing their ultra-processed food intake by over 85%. This is SRN News.
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0: Of Unbroken, the untold story of Shin Yoon. He is the investigative journalist and VP of NTD Television. Steve, before we talk about the reporter that you confronted about this story where he alleged that the dancers were being mistreated, they weren't getting medical care, they were using children, they weren't paying anybody, I was struck by these protesters who were passing out the New York Times article outside of venues where the play was being staged. And they didn't look to me like people that gave a damn about dancers. Some of them admitted they'd never seen the play, didn't know what the play was about. And I think at least one of them admitted he was paid $20 to pass these things out.
36: Yeah, that was shocking. We were actually filming. It was opening night at Lincoln Center, which is sort of the crown jewel of the tour in the United States, Broadway, New York, you know, theater capital of the country, if not the world. And it was the first show, and we're in there interviewing dancers. And then all of a sudden, about an hour before the show, we noticed outside that there was these folks that were wearing billboards with the New York Times articles, like sandwich boards, taking quotes disparaging Shen Yun. And there were a few folks, as you said, that were passing out the New York Times articles, which was odd. Like, who does that in front of a theater? And there was a Chinese gentleman that was sort of lurking in the shadows that didn't want to be seen. And he was the one that was supplying the material to them. And when we approached them, to your point, they had no idea what it was about. And, you know, typically when you're outside protesting in New York, you're there for a cause, whether it's, you know, unions that are, you know, looking for better wages, or, you know, another social protest, paid protesters, to your point, there was another person with the same exact material that was on audio and video that we found in New York City's Chinatown over in Flushing, who admitted to being paid by a gentleman named Michael Chu. And why is that important? Michael Chu is a known personality in Chinatown with direct ties to the CCP's United Front Work Department. That is an organ of the CCP that Chairman Mao once called the magic weapon. And it is responsible for carrying out covert influence operations inside of the United States vis-a-vis elite capture, subtle influences through different organizations and front groups. And here he is, come to find out, behind the distribution, behind these hit pieces that were being handed out in New York City. And it's part of the CCP's United Front Work Department, which is responsible for a treasure trove of other nefarious activities on American soil.
0: That seems to me, if I am a reporter with the New York Times, and I hear all this negative stuff about Shin Yun, I would be at least have my spidey sense on that maybe, just maybe, the CCP might be behind this, since the play is anti-CCP. Yet it seemed to me that they accepted everything that these people said without finding out whether or not any of this was true.
36: Yeah, it's definitely a curious case, and I think it's rooted in the faith behind the folks that started Shenyun, which is that of Falun Dafa or Falun Gong, which is a spiritual discipline in the Buddhist tradition that was introduced in China back in 1992. It spread like wildfire. There were tremendous health benefits. There was a morality benefit. The society was benefiting from it across the board. And we're talking about 100 million. That's a number we have to stop and think about in any country. It's just simply huge. It could be equated to the national religion inside of China. And because of that, the CCP in 1999, the leader at the time, Jiang Zemin, he cracked down on it, banned it, started to round up practitioners, putting them in prison, forced labor, eventually torturing them and extracting their organs for sale through state-run military hospitals. This is not a fiction, Larry. I know it sounds like it, or sci-fi. This is real. And along with all of that came a tremendous propaganda campaign to defame the practice. They labeled it as an evil cult. They said the practitioners are crazy. They kill themselves. So a lot of Western media in the beginning was apprehensive to cover this the right way. It wasn't like the Tibetan Buddhists. Everybody knows who they are. They're good, peaceful people being persecuted by China. Or the Uyghur Muslims. Everybody knows who they are, and they're being wrongfully rounded up in concentration camps. Falun Gong was sort of an unfamiliar name. And so because of that, it allowed that propaganda to seep in. And the New York Times, over the past 20 years of this, 20-plus years of this persecution, has been very quiet. And there are also some concerning ties at the highest levels of the New York Times inside of China. Access, everybody wants access to that 1.4 billion people, whether it's being in the Beijing Bureau, which New York Times has one that is flourishing and operating quite well, and a variety of other financial incentives that are very curious as to why they haven't covered them.
0: We come back, we're going to talk about your interaction with the reporter, and maybe there's a follow the money storyline right here. My guest is Steve Lance, executive producer on Broken, the Untold Story of Shin Yun. Don't go away. You heard me talk about Relief Factor for years because I believe in taking care of ourselves so we can enjoy life to the fullest. 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Then one day you notice they're slowing down. 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They can't tell us how they feel. 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
8: 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My guest is Steve Lant, executive producer of an extraordinary documentary called Unbroken, The Untold Story of Shun Yun. Now, let's get to the New York Times reporter. There were two stories, correct?
9: That was sort of what caught my attention. There were actually 12 hit pieces in total in a very short series of months.
8: Same guy?
9: Same guy. He had a co-author on many of them. Her name was Nicole Hong.
8: Okay, the bombshell, first one anyway, was the alleged mistreatment of the dancers, that they were not getting medical treatment. So you got a hold of the reporter, and you asked him a very simple question. Have you talked to any of the doctors that the dancers have consulted, have treated them? He admitted he hadn't. And you said, how do you do a story claiming that athletes were not getting medical care without talking to the doctors that have given them medical care? To which he said?
9: He said, I'm not answering your questions. Why are you asking me this? I published the article a year ago as if, tarnishing somebody's reputation and perhaps floating false accusations didn't matter. And you know, an interesting thing, Larry, something has developed since making the film. They took credit for another article that was down the line talking about labor practices and how Shen Yun was not

0: paying their folks appropriately according to New York State labor law. And so that triggered an investigation by the New York State Department of Labor, sadly. And Shen Yun got sent through the ringer and multiple visits and audits and so forth, or had to open up who knows what type of documents to them. And the New York Times wrote another article after that investigation was triggered, boasting about that, bragging about it. And then right around this last April or May, the New York Department of Labor, New York State Department of Labor, concluded their investigation and found nothing of the sort.
1: And of course, Steve, there was an equally long article about the fact that they found nothing, correct?
0: That's the whole point. Yeah. It's not even about these influence operations from China. It's not about finding anybody guilty, because as you just pointed out, the damage is already done. No correction. You know, the headlines have been published, the podcasts have been made. And so where is the recourse? It's really irresponsible.
1: So, Steve, the crumbs of all of this go right to the top. Xi Jinping, correct?
0: Yeah. Xi Jinping is behind this. There was a leaked memo that Xi Jinping was calling for overseas influencers. Because here's the thing. This is such a complicated nexus, and it's intentional that way because it's really hard to distill because you have to follow this piece and this piece. And they use proxies. But Xi Jinping released a memo activating overseas spy networks to try to use American institutions, whether it be media, our government agencies, which we saw what happened through the media, New York Times, and then a government agency, to target Shen Yun and Falun Gong-related entities, whether it be the Epoch Times, Shen Yun, and other folks that had started these organizations just to simply tell the truth about what's happening in China, not to proselytize, not to convert, but just simply to get the facts out, because clearly other Western media outlets are not doing their jobs. And that was something that we unveil in the film, is that connection. And it's not, this film, Larry, it's not just about Shen Yun. This is a case study of what can happen, and not what can happen, what is happening. There are numerous cases. So in the film, you might remember the IRS agent that was approached by two Chinese spies. In the film, we talk about this. John Chen approaches an IRS agent who happened to be an FBI agent running a sting operation. They approach them to try to revoke Shen Yun's non-for-profit status. And so they were eventually charged, indicted, convicted, and sentenced. And through that investigation, this might hit close to home for you, Larry, that was actually what led the FBI to the mayor of Arcadia, New York, in her ties, and she admitting to acting as a foreign agent, a spy for the Chinese Communist Party. It actually stemmed from this very investigation with regard to Shen Yun and the CCP trying to revoke their nonprofit status in an FBI sting
1: operation. And she ended up resigning from her office.
0: Yes.
1: Your documentary obviously is making news. Has the New York Times reconsidered its position? Has the journalist who wrote these stories reconsidered his position?
0: It's not. But, you know, in a film like this, we have not heard anything from them. But we have sources that are tapped into the editorial area at the New York Times. And from what we hear, the newsroom is confused about this series of hit pieces because, you know, it's not that Shen Yun should be exempt from any type of investigation, but because of the backstory and the level of persecution and defamation that they have faced from the Chinese Communist Party, the bar to go after a group like this should be raised to an extremely high standard, meaning your reporting should be locked tight. And as you pointed out, our discussion with the New York Times reporter, clearly they did not do their due diligence.
1: We only have about a minute left, Steve. You mentioned the word defamation. Has the troupe considered filing a defamation lawsuit against the New York Times?
0: I'm sure they're considering it, but as you know, in journalism, we are protected through various Supreme Court cases, Sullivan v. New York Times, of all things, that the bar is very high. So if there's any plausible deniability to reach that standard of malice, it becomes quite tricky. But as more of these things start to get resolved and time goes by and the truth comes out, who knows what we might see down the line.
1: Steve Lance, executive producer, Unbroken, The Untold Story of Shin Yun. How can people see it?
0: Thank you, Larry. So, yeah, you can visit ntdfilms.com. That's where you can watch it for free. But it's also available on most streaming platforms, Amazon, Apple, Roku, the whole slew of OTT and whatever your choice platform might be.
1: Unbroken, The Untold Story of Shin Yun. Steve, thank you so much for coming on. We appreciate it.
0: Thank you, Larry.
1: Got it. Wow. Death threats. Bomb threats. 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But there's another member of our family we do just about anything for. 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They're with us for the walks, the quiet evenings, and so many of life's best moments. Then one day, guess what? 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Maybe they don't jump quite the way they used to. 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
1: 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I am Larry Elder. 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
8: Hi, Larry. Thanks for having me on your show.
1: My pleasure.
8: I'd like to share a story about a brief encounter with Jesse Owens when I was a sophomore in high school. He had been invited to speak at an all-school assembly and at 2 o'clock in the afternoon. And if you could get off the school grounds before getting into the hall, you were free, had an extra hour, and you were gone. Well, we got caught by the assistant principal, and he made us all go to the assembly, and he said, Mr. Marshall, you come with me. And he made me stand by the door with him, and I had to stand there and hold the door for all the students coming in and then stand there. And so I got to hear what Jesse had to say. It was really nice. And then when the assembly was over, Jesse leaves the stage and he comes walking right down the hallway, heading right towards that door with his entourage. Now, I'm about 6'9". I was a big kid, and I'm a big man now. When he comes walking up, I'm holding the door, and he stops, and he looks at me, and he goes, you are a tall drink of water. And I smiled, and I put out my hand and told him it was an honor to meet him. And wow. When I shook his hand, there's a little sparkle in his eye, and he just emanated warmth and kindness. And that was pretty much the encounter. But I've never forgotten that day, and he left an impression. He was a good man.
1: He was a great man. Thank you very much for that. And think about the pressure this man was under. And Adolf Hitler left the stadium rather than to have to be forced to shake the hand of this black man. Because he just stomped all of his competitors. And that was something that Jesse Jackson, who thought blacks were an inferior species, couldn't handle. Thank you very much for that story. Let's do this again tomorrow, shall we? Make sure you're on time. I will be. God bless.
9: What can I say? Mamba out.
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14: News this hour from Town Hall, I'm Mary Rose. A new study shows the expansion of Medicaid is being linked to better outcomes for older adult cancer patients living in low-income areas.
15: The expansion started under the Affordable Care Act more than a decade ago. Researchers at the American Cancer Society are finding the expansion has resulted in earlier cancer diagnoses. They analyzed national cancer database information for nearly 1.5 million people aged 65 and older in low-income communities who were diagnosed with cancer between 2010 and 2021. I'm Tammy Trujillo.
14: A new move against Iran's financial network is being welcomed as a step toward holding the terror financing regime accountable. Correspondent Bernie Bennett has the details.
16: The United Arab Emirates says it has sanctioned local branches of Iran's bank, Meli, accusing them of violating laws against money laundering, terrorism financing, and weapons proliferation. The order blocks financial transactions between the branches and Iran, including trade finance and fund transfers. Critics say the UAE should go further and stop Iran from rerouting money through third countries. Bernie Bennett reporting.
14: A final vote is expected in the Senate Monday on a bill dealing with college sports. This marks the furthest college sports legislation has advanced in Congress. The Protect College Sports Act needs at least 51 votes to officially advance through the Senate and would be a win for the NCAA and its conferences. The bipartisan bill would give the NCAA the power to establish new rules on athlete eligibility, transfers and player compensation, and put restraints on conference realignment and Super League. Alabama and TikTok reached a multi-million-dollar settlement. Attorney General Steve Marshall announced Friday that Alabama will receive at least $116 million. More at townhall.com.
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14: Cancer is more common in people with type 2 diabetes.
18: A new study being presented at the European Association for the Study of Diabetes shows cancer impacts people with type 2 diabetes twice as much as the rest of the population. Researchers looked at health data for all adults living in Denmark between the years of 1996 and 2022 for their study. One of the study's lead authors says it highlights the need to prioritize cancer prevention and early detection as part of long-term diabetes care. I'm Jim Forbes.
14: Officials in Greece say several members of an American family were killed Friday in a building collapse in Athens. A Greek fire official said Saturday the four tourists, whose identities have not been released, were staying in a two-story building that buckled after a possible gas explosion. Breaking news and analysis at...
17: 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But there's another member of the family we do just about anything for: our dogs. They're with
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19: Well, this week, President Trump rolled out the red carpet for Chinese President Xi Jinping at the White House.
20: Just as our ancestors reached across the ocean centuries ago to trade, to learn, and to build a better world, our two countries do really the same thing, and we're very proud of it and the relationship.
19: But behind the ceremony and talk of friendship are some very serious questions. China's designs on Taiwan, its challenge to American economic and technological dominance, and its growing influence on the world stage. The two leaders held extensive talks. Treasury Secretary Scott Bessent said the two sides agreed to extend their trade truce by 2 months. But China was hardly the only foreign policy challenge confronting the president this week.
20: I have a big decision to make. Will a deal be made with Iran that lets them rebuild and create a far greater country than it ever was before? Or do I annihilate the Islamic Republic and do it quickly, never giving them a chance to kill and destroy people and countries again?
19: That was President Trump at the United Nations, where the war with Iran dominated much of the week. The president called on the international community to economically isolate Tehran, even as its administration continues to explore a diplomatic end to the conflict. Then, on Thursday, Israeli Prime Minister Benjamin Netanyahu took the same podium and confronted Israel's critics head on.
21: So to all those spreading these lies about my country and about our brave soldiers, whether they sit in this hall or in the office of the anti-Semitic mayor of New York, I say this: shame on you. Shame on you for distorting the facts. Shame on you for inverting victim and aggressor. Shame on you for spitting in the face of truth.
19: Netanyahu's address came after dozens of delegates walked out on the General Assembly, a dramatic illustration of the international pressure Israel continues to face. Meanwhile, back here in Washington, another consequential debate was unfolding, this one over the future of the FDA and the abortion drug mifepristone. Do you agree with that?
22: I think, my view, it is critical that the FDA complete that safety analysis.
23: But do you agree with that? That's your predecessor. That's Dr. McCary and the secretary, that the Biden REM suffered from a lack of adequate consideration and safety risk testing.
22: As I understand how part of how the Biden administration's decision was made, it relied a lot on external evidence. And since that time happened, there has not been an updated internal safety analysis from the FDA that I think is critical so that Americans know what happens.
19: That exchange between Senator Josh Hawley and Dr. Heidi Overton came during Thursday's confirmation hearing. Dr. Overton has been selected by President Trump to lead the FDA. The abortion drug mifepristone became one of the central issues as senators questioned whether the FDA adequately studied the consequences of the Biden administration's changes to the drug safeguards. China, Iran, Israel, the battle over abortion drugs, and hovering over all of it, the midterm elections, now just weeks away. We'll cover all of it today. Newsmax chief Washington correspondent James Rosen will join us with an inside look on President Trump's summit with Xi Jinping and a remarkable week at the United Nations. House Intelligence Committee Chairman Rick Crawford joins us on Iran, Israel, and the growing global threats facing America. And we'll take you to the Pray Vote Stand Summit for my conversation with Senator Josh Hawley and his wife Erin on the battle over the abortion drugs. And House Speaker Mike Johnson joins us as Republicans head into the final stretch before the midterm elections. Welcome to This Week on Capitol Hill.
24: Today's edition of This Week on Capitol Hill is being presented by AARP.
19: Chinese President Xi Jinping made his first White House visit since 2015 this week. Beyond the pomp and pageantry, what is the summit likely to produce? Joining us now to discuss this is Newsmax Chief Washington Correspondent James Rosen. James, welcome back to This Week on Capitol Hill. Thanks so much for joining us.
0: Tony, great to be with you as always.
19: All right, what are the potential takeaways of this week's summit?
0: The chief takeaway, I think, for most China watchers observing this summit between President Trump and President Xi, which I believe will be the first of a few, maybe three or four this year between them, is how few takeaways really there are. The number one thing that the United States needed to achieve, it did, which was that China agreed to an extension on its very severe bans or curbs that it had previously placed in response to the Trump tariffs last year on its export of a number of rare earths and critical minerals and other components that are vital to U.S. National security and the American economy, including semiconductor wafers and so forth. That originally had been a one-year pause, part of a trade truce, if you will, a detente, if you will, reached between the presidents of the two countries at Busan, South Korea last year. It was supposed to expire in November of 2026, and Secretary Bessent, the Treasury Secretary, was able to announce just after the Chinese president had reached U.S. soil this week, but that had been extended another 2 months, so that will take us into the first part of 2027. But the real reason there are no major announcements or deliverables, some of the breakthroughs or accords that we're used to seeing from summits of the 20th and early 21st centuries is because the interlocking conflict between the world's two largest economies, the United States, a democratic republic, and of course the Chinese Communist Party government in Beijing, that interlocking conflict is so potent and immovable, if you will, that it's almost inevitable that there are going to be fewer and fewer such announcements of breakthroughs. It is also the case that each country enjoys a certain amount of leverage over the other, and that adds to this sort of interlocking effect that makes true movement in the relationship almost impossible, at least in the near or immediate term.
19: Is it a very choreographed dance that the two participate in?
0: In a word, yes. All of these summits are highly choreographed. I would say 99.9% of the work gets done by staff across the interagency on our side in a similar situation in the Chinese government, where you'll have the commerce people, the trade people, the national security people hammering out some sort of rough understandings with their counterparts. And then when the summit arrives, it's time for the so-called principals, the two presidents, to essentially hit the marks that have been placed for them by their staffs. Given the nature of relationship, the relationship between the U.S. and China, particularly since the COVID-19 pandemic, when American vulnerability to Chinese supply chains really came under scrutiny for the first time in a sustained way, there just doesn't seem to be any prospect for a real breakthrough between these countries. And some on the hard right, I would say, in Congress and in the think tank community, might argue that there shouldn't be any breakthroughs with an enterprise like Communist China. I have posed as a reporter this question to a wide variety of people, from Hank Paulson to Laura Ingraham and lots of folks in between. Do you believe that the Chinese Communist enterprise is foreordained to failure for the same reason that the Soviet Union collapsed, which is to say that it was morally bankrupt at its core? To that end, we have seen events such as Tiananmen Square, which suggest that the citizenry of China do not appreciate the kind of centralized planning and repressive rule that takes place there, or have the Chinese communist officials figured this out in a way where they can rule perpetually this way? I would be curious to know your view, Tony.
19: Well, I'm the one asking the question, so I was going to pose this to you as a student of history. Making reference to the U.S. and Russia, was an opportunity missed here, as Reagan did with Gorbachev, of putting the issue of human rights before the Chinese dictator?
0: What officials in the Trump administration will tell you is the same as all previous administrations, that the issue of human rights is always raised as a matter of course at all levels in our interactions with the Chinese. And that is really the standard line you'll hear from U.S. officials, no matter who is president of the United States and no matter which repressive regime the U.S. might be interacting with in a diplomatic fashion. So I'm sure it is raised. But it's not going to lead to any changes on the part of the Chinese government with respect to its own citizens, or likely its conduct in the South China Sea toward its neighbors. This is what the scholar Michael Pillsbury has called the 100-year marathon, where China seeks not militarily, but through slow, steady patience, the buildup of its military, and through economic power, to supplant the United States as the world hegemon. I think President Trump recognizes this, and I think that's part of the reason why he has so heavily emphasized in this second term of his the race for energy independence, dominance, and also for the reassertion of control over our own supply chains in everything from medical equipment to superconductors and everything in between.
19: 20 seconds, your reaction to Prime Minister Netanyahu at the UN.
0: It was classic Bibi, confrontational, defiant, self-justifying. He saw the walkout of the various leaders who stormed out of his speech. He was prepared for this. He's an old pro at this sort of thing. And of course, he also made use of props, as he likes to do. We remember in the 2012 speech to UNGA, he held up a cartoon bomb with a red line to illustrate Iran's red line for nuclear enrichment. And here he held aloft one of the pagers that exploded in Lebanon in 2024, one of the most stunning intelligence operations and lethal intelligence operations of our time, a reminder of Israel's intelligence and military prowess that I'm sure was not lost on his listeners.
19: I'm sure you're right. James Rosen, thanks so much for joining us. Folks, stick with us. Chairman Rick Crawford joins us next. Don't go away.
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19: Ukraine. World leaders gathered in New York City this week for the United Nations 81st General Assembly. On Tuesday, President Trump addressed the assembly, urging the world to isolate Iran economically. And on Thursday, dozens of delegates staged a walkout before Israeli Prime Minister Benjamin Netanyahu delivered an unapologetic defense of Israel's prosecution of a multi-front war against the Iran terror network. Joining us now to discuss the implications of the gathering this week in New York is Congressman Rick Crawford, chairman of the House Permanent Select Committee on Intelligence. He represents the 1st Congressional District of Arkansas. Chairman Crawford, welcome back to This Week on Capitol Hill. Thanks so much for joining us.
10: You bet. Thanks for having me.
19: So let's start. Israeli Prime Minister Benjamin Netanyahu did not hold back when addressing the United Nations and really went after those who have abandoned the cause of defending against the terror network of Iran.
10: Yeah, it's one of the things that I thought was, he did a very good job in identifying one of the ironies, is that they're the only ones willing to engage this terrorist regime in the region. And quite frankly, it benefits others around the world. It's not just like it's just Israel. We already know they're fighting an existential battle against Iran. But the byproducts of that are a safer world because Iran is engaged with Israel. Israel is you know, forced to engage them. And honestly, that protects these other countries. And he identified that irony. And when, of course, this whole walkout deal, it was not an organic thing. It was staged for effect. I mean, they knew he was going to come on and speak. They didn't have to be in the room. They chose to wait till he started and then walk out. And I'm old enough to remember when Hugo Chavez was, you know, talking about how he could smell the sulfur in reference to George Bush back in the early 2000s. And you know, there was no walkout then. I mean, these people with their moral high ground, they were willing to listen to that, perfectly okay, but they're not willing to sit still and listen to another sovereign leader as he makes his case. So it's an irony that he I think rightfully identified and called them out for what they are.
19: I think you're absolutely right. And to put a finer point on that irony, is he went after those that were actually criticizing Israel for defending itself against this Iranian terror network. As you pointed out, those very countries that are criticizing Israel are benefiting from Israel's prosecution of this war. President Trump also speaking at the United Nations on Tuesday. He was very resolute and clear in his message.
10: Yeah. Yeah. And I think that's the important thing to note. We have to be probably more so than now than ever. And that's not always been the case, but I think it's something you can pretty much count on from President Trump, that he is going to be, forthright and steadfast in his leadership. So, I mean, hats off to him for demonstrating that, we occupy this position of leadership in the world for a reason, and we shouldn't have to subordinate ourselves to those who just think that we shouldn't be the world leader when, all the contribution that we've made to global security and lifting people out of poverty and all the things that have transpired in not just in this century, but the previous century. We don't have anything to apologize for in that regard.
19: Now, the president being very clear, calling other nations to join in economically isolating Iran, but also confirming that, the United States would obliterate Iran if necessary. Mm-hmm. But at the same time, Iranian officials were holding talks. Now, that was earlier in the week. What can you tell us about the talks and where we might see diplomatic gains being made?
10: Well, so far, I haven't seen any diplomatic gains. And, you know, I saw an interview with the president of Iran yesterday, and they continue to be in denial mode and propaganda mode and things like that. So, you know, you're dealing with an adversary that is, I mean, they would lie when the truth sounds better. That's just their DNA. That's what they do. That's the IRGC. So I think they're going to be difficult to deal with from a diplomatic perspective. But the president made it clear that he's not taking kinetic action off the table. And so those are the conditions. He has laid the parameters, if you will, for what those negotiations, how they'll take place and what's expected. So, they've really been given a pretty clear choice here. You can either, work with us diplomatically, or you can suffer the consequences kinetically. And I think that's an example of lethal diplomacy.
19: Now, Chairman, you have the benefit of a lot of intel that most Americans don't have, but you also understand the political realities, as I think the president does as well. How long can America sustain this kind of back and forth with Iran without a resolution? How long before you think this conflict comes to a favorable resolution, which the president, again, made very clear on Tuesday? It is Iran cannot have a nuclear weapon.
10: Well, I think that has to be, the touchstone here. Iran can't have a nuclear weapon. He's been clear about that and unwavering in that commitment. And I think the American people need to recognize that. Look, I'll be the first to tell you, it hurts at the pump. And not only does it hurt at the pump as we're, making plans to, take a weekend trip or whatever, or as we're planning our commute to work or any number of things, but the cost of diesel impacts the market basket. So it's also having an impact on groceries. However, what would the cost be to the American people if the Iranian Republican Guard Corps had a nuclear weapon? Can we bear that cost? And the answer is no. So in the short term, we're going to feel this pain, and we are, and I understand it, and I feel it just like everybody else does, because, I'm, just a working class guy and have kids like a whole lot of Americans. And so we feel it too, but we would feel it even more keenly were we under the gun of the Iranians, if they had a nuclear weapon. And so are we willing to make that sacrifice for the greater good? And by the way, we're not the only beneficiaries of a non-nuclear Iran. The rest of the world benefits from it. We're just the ones standing in the gap. So, I mean, it's a difficult thing for us to do, but we're doing it for the rest of the world, not only for America.
19: But isn't that a part of leadership?
10: 100%.
19: I mean, America has the benefit, and there's a lot of benefits that come with leadership, but there's also responsibilities. I think the American people historically will support efforts like this. As you laid out, if they have a better understanding of the long-term implications and consequences of not acting, has the administration, has Congress done enough to bring the American people along, understanding that this short-term pain is necessary for the benefit and well-being of our children and grandchildren and, as you pointed out, the rest of the world?
10: Yeah, this is, kind of an analogy I would look at. And if you can kind of follow me here and indulge me for a minute, it's kind of like when your flight gets delayed at the airport. These things happen. It's an inconvenience. And the longer you go without communication and knowing why the flight was delayed or what the resolution will be and how long you might have to wait. And am I going to actually make my flight? Am I going to get home and see my family or make that business trip or whatever? That's when the frustration builds. I think people are willing to understand and endure a level of inconvenience, provided that it's communicated to them forthrightly and in a timely fashion, and kind of knowing what the end game is. So this is where we just need to, as you suggested, we need a lot more aggressive communication so that the American people really understand what's at stake.
19: Well, Chairman, I can identify with your analogy of the delayed flights. I want to thank you for joining us. Have a great weekend. Folks, stick with us. We'll be right back with more.
11: with SRN News, I'm Mary Rose. A major nor'easter is pummeling the East Coast with heavy rain and strong winds. The powerful storm is packing wind gusts near 60 miles per hour and 12-foot waves that threaten coastal flooding. Parts of New York and New Jersey are under a state of emergency, and hundreds of flights have been canceled. Surf City, New Jersey is reporting over 2 feet of water in low-lying areas near the shoreline. President Trump is rejecting an Iranian proposal to reopen the Strait of Hormuz. The president told reporters on the White House lawn Saturday they want to make a deal where they open the strait immediately because they're losing so badly. The Wall Street Journal first reported that President Trump had rejected Iran's offer to revive a ceasefire and reopen the Strait of Hormuz. This is SRN News.
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19: Leesburg, Virginia, where earlier I sat down with Senator Josh Hawley of Missouri and his wife, Erin, who is of counsel at the Alliance Defending Freedom. We had a conversation on the issue of life, mifepristone, and a number of issues, but we started with this week's confirmation hearing of Dr. Heidi Overton, the nominee for the FDA commissioner. Here is a part of that conversation.
16: What I took away from today, Tony, is that it is absolutely vital that we get the FDA, number one, to commit to finishing this safety study of mifepristone. But you and I both know we don't need a study to tell us the abortion drug is not safe.
4: Yeah.
16: It's not safe for the baby, who it kills almost every single time. And it's not safe for the mother, because in more than one in 10 cases, The mother who takes that pill is sent to an emergency room with a life-threatening condition. And the pharmaceutical companies who make that drug, they lie about it because they make money on more abortions. The more abortions there are, the more money they make. And that's why, Tony, it is absolutely vital that the FDA put back in place the safety protocols. But, you know, I think we agree on this, too. They need to go beyond that. Yeah, we need to go beyond that. Congress needs to ban the abortion drug in the United States of America, period.
17: And you have legislation to do that. You've introduced legislation.
16: I've introduced legislation to do that, and I'm challenging my Republican colleagues, everybody who's running for office. If you're pro-life, you cannot be for the abortion drug.
17: Yeah.
16: We have more abortions now in this country than we did when Roe was the law of the land because of the abortion drug. It is turning every mailbox in America into a Planned Parenthood. We cannot allow this to go on. We need to ban it.
17: Explain why it's important that Congress act on this and not just allow the FDA to change its policy.
16: Well, what happens is this. Missouri's a pro-life state. Louisiana, where Tony is from, is a pro-life state. Many of you, I'm sure, are from pro-life states. Here's the problem. It doesn't matter what your state's laws are, because the abortion drugs are mailed into every single state, regardless of state law. And that's because there are no safety restrictions on the drug. You don't have to go to a doctor to get it. You don't have to see a doctor as a follow-up. You don't have to have a screening for an ectopic pregnancy. None of the above. And these drug companies know it. They're the ones who pushed the Biden administration to adopt this abortion-on-demand agenda. What that means is what you vote for in your states doesn't matter.
17: Right.
16: The abortion drug is getting mailed in. The only way to make the Dobbs decision that overturned Roe, the only way to make it real is to ban the abortion drug in the United States of America.
17: And if the FDA did change the policy, a new administration could change it right back.
16: Exactly right. And you and I both know what we have seen since this drug came to America under Bill Clinton is that every Democrat administration makes it easier and easier and easier to get the drug. And why? Because they want more and more and more abortions. And I just want to be clear, we're not talking about contraception here. That's not what this is, whatever your views on that are. That's not this. We're talking about a drug whose sole purpose is to kill an unborn child already in the womb.
17: Yeah.
16: And it's happening all over this country.
17: Aaron, I was actually listening to Josh in the hearing today, and I was thinking he must be looking at Aaron's notes.
16: It's literally true.
17: But I was thinking, you know, you've got to have some dynamic dinner time conversations. Honey, pass the salt, and oh, here's a declaration to go with it for life. You know, talk a little bit about, I mean, two of you so immersed into this defense of the unborn. I mean, both of you at the tip of the spear.
18: Sure. So definitely this is something that's super important to us both. We're also legal nerds. I remember one time my sister asked us, we were at dinner, is this really what you talk about? So yes. But we're so thankful, I think especially as parents, at least it's especially for me as a mom, being able to guide and shepherd your own children just reinforces how crucial life is.
17: Everybody should be having these conversations around the dinner table. I mean, these are important fundamental things. This is what Deuteronomy talks about. This is what the Bible talks about, is when you sit down in the way, when you stand up, when you walk, that you talk about these things. It's the application of God's word to the very issues we're facing today. So, John, I mentioned declaration. That's a cue for you.
16: Okay, well, you know what? Since you mentioned it, Tony, we had the privilege, Tony and Aaron and I and some other Christian leaders from across the country had the privilege last week to announce a Declaration for Life, and I just happened to bring it with me here. You can see it on the screen.
17: I thought you might have one.
16: The Declaration for Life was written by Christian pastors from across the country on the birthday of America. Here we are, America's 250th anniversary. We thought it was vital that Christians from across the country speak to the importance of life, speak to the principle of life for this country, and call the nation back to a defense of life, and do so on the basis of the gospel of Jesus Christ. And that's what this Declaration for Life does. It says, it affirms that from the gospel we know every single life is valuable. From the gospel we know every single life is made in the image of our Lord Jesus Christ, who went to a cross for every single life. And it also calls on political leaders to take the important steps of protecting the unborn, not just in rhetoric, but in law, including banning the abortion. abortion drug.
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5: The issues shaping those elections aren't theoretical. They're showing up at the gas pump and at the grocery store. The war with Iran continues. Gas prices have climbed sharply. And this week, House Speaker Mike Johnson said that while the effort to eliminate Iran's nuclear capabilities has been successful, we've now got to bring that to a resolution. So what does that resolution look like? And with control of Congress at stake in November, what are Republicans hearing from voters as they're back home in their districts? Joining me now for our weekly conversation is House Speaker Mike Johnson, who represents the 4th Congressional District of Louisiana. Mr. Speaker, welcome back to This Week on Capitol Hill.
6: Hey, Tony. Great to be with you, as always.
5: Hey, before we jump into the issues at hand, as members are back in their districts campaigning, you joined the president with the state dinner for Chinese President Xi Jinping this week at the White House. Tell us about that.
6: Yeah, I'm here in D.C. because I took a break from the campaign trail to come and attend the state dinner. It was an historic one, of course. China is, tries to be a peer-to-peer adversary to the United States. We're the last great superpower on the planet, but they're certainly making a run for that. So the relationship with that country is important. They're obviously a major trading partner to the U.S., but we also have our issues with China. And you and I have discussed many times over the years that the theft of intellectual property, the imprisonment of people, and the violation of basic human rights and religious freedom rights and all the rest are big concerns to us, so many. And we're in a big race with them in the AI race to ensure that we maintain our edge. So all that's very important. The president addressed a lot of those issues with Xi in their private meeting, and then it culminated in the state dinner last night. It was really a beautiful affair. The White House is obviously the best place in the world to do something like that. We put our best foot forward. I saw our ambassador to China, Ambassador Perdue, this morning on a talk show, and he was addressing these issues, the needs for us to maintain a peace, obviously, with China, and to prevent them from, you know, one of our concerns is they're making a move on Taiwan. All that, you know, comes down to the relationship. So we can have issues with a lot of things that they're doing, we believe, wrongly, and also make sure that U.S. Goods are you know, shipped and imported into China for trade. It's a delicate balance. I think the president's doing a good job with that, and last night was a reflection of it.
5: Should we be talking about those issues in which we have those differences, which are not

0: They're not insignificant. I mean, issues as human rights, religious freedom, those are things that really made America. That's those are the foundational principles of freedom. Are those items that we should be talking about with China?
1: Well, of course. And, you know, we advance our issues and our principles and our policies when we go abroad and when we, you know, our diplomats and this, through the State Department and that. But when you can bring those foreign and world leaders to the United States and have them on our soil and hear our, you know, our reports about how well America is doing and how our founding principles are what we celebrate here on the 250th anniversary of the greatest nation in the history of the world, you know, it has an influence. I think Xi, I was watching his face last night as the, you know, for the pageantry and all the things that were happening at the White House. And, you know, he was duly impressed. Anybody would be. It's a show of American strength and might. And that's really, really important for us. Peace through strength. We have to show strength, and we have to know that our adversaries understand that strength and our willingness to use it if necessary.
0: All right, Mr. Speaker, we're going to be seeing you on the road for the next 6 weeks. In fact, you're getting ready to head out. You're going to be going to California, Maine, Alaska, South Florida. I mean, you're going to be everywhere. What are you expecting to find on the campaign trail?
1: Well, as we've said so many times, as we get closer to the election, we're now less than 40 days out from the most fateful midterm in history, in my view, because we're at this crossroads that we've discussed in a contrast election, contrast between common sense and crazy. I'm so grateful that we're on the side of common sense, and our candidates are, our incumbents are. The entire balance of the House is going to come down to about 24 seats. You know, we know which ones are deep red. We know which ones are deep blue. So that's the jump ball. So I'll be going to all those districts, have been multiple times. I will do it over the next 6 weeks. We're going to travel nonstop through the election and make sure we leave it all in the field. But what we're hearing out there is that the concerns that Americans have. They're grateful for the strong record that we're running on, all the things we've done to secure the border and restore American energy dominance, cut regulations, the biggest tax cut in U.S. history, more money in everybody's pockets, more jobs, more American manufacturing, reshoring, all those things, lowest violent crime rate in 126 years, biggest decline in drug cost in 60 years. Those are the things we remind them about that we've done for their families and encouraging them that voters must know you have to keep the team in charge that has a plan to continue on that track. You cannot turn the country over to the insurgent Marxist left. And that's what we're facing. That's the contrast. Our candidates are making that appeal very well, and I think it's going to have the desired effect in now less than 40 days.
0: That transition from common sense versus crazy to common sense versus communism, I mean, as this socialist ideology, this Marxist ideology, as you pointed out, is really has a strong foothold in the Democratic Party. But I'm going to go back to the meeting this week between President Trump and Xi Jinping. Was that that was a perfect opportunity to make that contrast. Was that made? I mean, America, freedom, common sense, which is what built this country. China, communism, still suppressing and repressing its people.
1: Well, that's right. And the communist regimes always suppress the freedom of the people. And that's clear. And we see it. There's all sorts of human rights abuses and things that we're concerned about in every communist regime. And China is certainly a culprit there. We're explaining that communism in our, we launched a website that I've talked with you about before, contrastforamerica.com, where we put on just a couple of pages there the summary of where communism ends. It never ends well. It leads to poverty and human suffering and death. And that's the reality that we have to face. And that's what Americans have to face right now as they go to vote.
0: Right. And part of that challenge is that we don't know our history. We don't know world history. And the story with communism always ends the same way.
1: Always does. And we track that, you know, in the 20th century and the current century, it never ends well. And when people are out on the campaign and they're promising free things to you, you must ask what the real price is. It is your freedom. It will drive costs up. It will ruin the economy. It will make people more dependent upon government. And ultimately, that's the communist ultimate goal, is to have the government in charge of everything, which means you have zero freedom at all. It never, ever works.
0: Yeah, Mr. Speaker, I'm not looking for free things. I'm just looking for freedom.
1: And there you go. I'll put that on a t-shirt.
0: All right, you can put that on there. But a little trademark there at the bottom.
1: All right,
0: Mr. Speaker, always good to see you. Thanks so much for joining us. Be safe on the road, and we look forward to connecting with you next week.
1: Thanks, Tony. Talk to you then.
0: House Speaker Mike Johnson heading off onto the campaign trail. I do want to encourage you, if you're not registered, you need to be registered if you still have time within your state and voting. every election is important, but as the Speaker and others have made abundantly clear, this election is critical in determining the future of our nation. In fact, I think every election going forward will be critical in determining the direction of our nation. So be sure and vote in the election. Stick with us. We'll be back after this.
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0: Besides snarling traffic, the two leaders engaged in elaborate pageantry, and according to the official readout, they discussed trade, artificial intelligence, Taiwan, and Iran. No indication suggested that human rights and China's egregious human rights record were a part of the discussion. America should realize by now that trade is not the answer. It has not produced the political liberalization in China as Americans were told it would. Over the last 30 years, instead of bringing China into the free world, we have imported its cheap goods, trading them for American manufacturing jobs. Likewise, technology isn't the answer. China isn't simply competing with America technologically. The Chinese Communist Party has engaged in what U.S. officials described as systematic intellectual property theft and economic espionage, a strategy summarized by the Justice Department as, quote, rob, replicate, replace. Acquire American technology, reproduce it in China, and compete against the American companies that developed it. What if the answer is not trade, technology, or military might, but human rights? And the recognition that while a regime can deny the God who gave those rights and repress the worship of him, it cannot forever suppress the heart of man that yearns for liberty. What if the Trump administration took a page from the Reagan playbook on confronting an authoritarian adversary? See, Reagan understood that the Cold War with Russia was not a contest between two weapon systems, but between two views of man, one in which rights belong to the state and one in which rights preceded the state because they came from God. This reality is highlighted in the movie The Brink of War, based upon the historical record surrounding the October 1986 Reykjavik summit between President Reagan and Soviet leader Mikhail Gorbachev. While movies often take liberties with the facts, the historical record supports the depiction of Reagan making human rights central to his engagement with the Soviet Union. Prior to departing for the summit, Reagan met with human rights advocates at the White House, and he said this, quote, "True peace requires respect for human rights and freedom as well as arms control. Peace is not simply an absence of war. It's the presence of justice. Human rights, human freedom are its indispensable elements. These fundamental values and beliefs are matters on which we, as Americans, cannot and will not compromise." Therein lies a lesson for America today. Human rights are not the product of America. They are what produced America. They are not diminished by sharing them. They are like faith. They are multiplied. As Americans, our liberty and freedom becomes more robust and secure when we defend the God-given rights of others. America must be strong militarily, economically, and technologically, but our greatest strength is the truth that exposes the weakness of every totalitarian regime. Our rights come from God, not government. Reagan understood that this was communism's deepest vulnerability. The Chinese Communist Party has the same vulnerability today. China can repress religious freedom, censor speech, imprison dissenters, and deny God. But it cannot forever suppress what God has placed within the heart of every human, the yearning to breathe free. That, my friends, has been this week on Capitol Hill.
13: Foundations of Freedom, a look at America's founding principles and the leaders who shaped our nation.
14: You know, Ronald Reagan believed self-government required something that government could never replace. Responsibility in...
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15: News this hour from Town Hall, I'm Mary Rose. Folks on the Big Island of Hawaii are preparing for a deluge of rain from Hurricane Nolo. Correspondent Lisa Dwyer reports.
16: Residents of Hawaii's Big Island are bracing for another potentially catastrophic storm as Hurricane Nolo is expected to bring flash flooding and extreme surf while passing south of the islands over the weekend. The island is already saturated from previous storms. Nolo is forecast to intensify into a Category 3 hurricane or stronger on Saturday. Forecasters are warning the island could now see 10 to 15 inches of rain and 50-mile wind gusts. I'm Lisa Dwyer.
15: The Pennsylvania Department of Health announced Friday that 55 new measles cases had been reported in the state. More from Lisa Carton.
17: Officials said that 890 measles cases have been confirmed across 39 counties in the state so far for the year. The outbreak has resulted in 173 hospitalizations statewide and 4 measles-related deaths. Less than 1% of cases have occurred in people vaccinated against measles. State data shows 31% of cases in Pennsylvania are among people younger than 18. I'm Lisa Carton.
15: Several members of an American family have been killed in a building collapse in Athens. A Greek fire official said today that the four tourists, whose identities have not been released, were staying in a two-story building that buckled after a possible gas explosion on Friday. The BBC said two other people, an elderly British man and his Greek wife who lived on the second floor, also died in the tragic incident. The New York Times cited Greek officials as saying the U.S. citizens killed were an older couple and their son and girlfriend. More on these stories at townhall.com.
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1: Well, we are in the midst of the nor'easter, but Mary and I are back from the volunteer state. 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It is just after 10 a.m. Eastern Time. It is Saturday, September 26th, 2026. And from coast to coast, border to border, and around the world on TuneIn. But we have another terrific show ahead over these next 120 minutes. So get comfortable and strap in, as I like to say. So a sincere thank you, by the way, once again, and we want to say to everybody involved in our big Let's Go America tour, Pigeon Forge, including the team there at HGV's Mill Spring Lodge. Kind of sorry, in a way, Mary, we didn't stay on another week, because today at 12 noon Eastern time in nearby Knoxville, folks, I mean, listen, it is a powerhouse college football game as the number one 3-0 Texas Longhorns will be taking on number 14 3-0 Tennessee Volunteers. It's such a big game that President Trump is attending. So, good morning,
2: Mary. Good morning. They're both 3-0. That is going to be some game. But like you said, it is always nice to be back, as you said, to wrap last week's show. We did have a great time in East Tennessee. But based on what you just said about that big football game today, I guess it worked out. We did our show live from Pigeon Forge last week, because with all the people in that area of Tennessee attending today's game in Knoxville, if we were broadcasting live from there this week, I think we would have been talking to ourselves.
1: I think we would have been, exactly. Nobody on set with us, exactly.
2: So I do just want to add for all of our listeners that if any of you who have not yet seen it, a full and detailed recap is now posted on our show website. It's under the Let's Go America Tour section on the homepage, and it contains just so many photos, listener comments, the full show audio, and more. So go check it out sometime today or this weekend, and certainly those of you in the Northeast will have time on your hands this weekend if you don't lose power.
1: And by the way, one thing I'll just say, and Rudy, I want to say good morning to you, but I will say to our listeners around the country, I mean, yes, the nor'easter is hitting us, you know, up here in the
2: very New York. Coastal. Yeah,
1: it is. But, you know, listen, if you're listening to this show, because the show's heard around the country, maybe in Phoenix, or you're listening in Seattle, or you're down in Dallas where Bobby is the network command center, you're thinking, well, this doesn't impact me. Just check your flights if you are planning to take it. And what I would encourage you to do is go online and check the inbound aircraft, because if the plane is originating anywhere, I would say, from D.C. through Boston, that plane may not be arriving and you might be impacted. So you want to check that out. But Rudy, how you doing today there in St. Paul?
3: Just fine. Just fine. Thank you. The you know, Maxa is a Czech name. And there's a Czech festival happening that I'm going to right after the radio show. And they sell all kinds of great foods that are made by... Well, Czech Americans, and it's only once a year, and it's one day, and I'm all excited about that.
1: Yes, I you know what?
3: And Max is a very common name. I had no idea until I visited Prague in the phone, back when in the days when we had phone books. There were pages and pages of Maxes. I was like,
1: yeah, or all the people. I don't understand. You know, you have a name that's not very hard, Maxa. But I mean, mm-hmm. I got to tell you, it's all the people over the years that we have known each other, we've worked together. Mm-hmm. I love people. Hey, how's Rudy Max? They like to leave off the A. I don't understand like they leave off the A. I just don't get it. But anyway, enjoy that festival today. So, Bobby, listen, you know, the year started off great for us, but then now we have surgery and Jackson Dart, unfortunately, and our Giants season is over. So I hope, you know, your team doesn't have the same fate there. But looking at the college game, you know, with Arch Manning heading into Peyton Manning land today, I mean, all eyes will be on quarterback play for sure between Arch Manning and Faison Brandon, as well as the defense, of course. But any thoughts on today's big game there from the Dallas and the Network Command Center?
4: Yeah, hook 'em, go Horns. This will be a good opportunity for Texas to show again why they're number one. Although I was surprised, Arch Manning says this is the first time he's ever been to Tennessee.
1: Yeah, I saw that.
4: That he's never visited Knoxville, even though Peyton played there.
3: Well, Mary and I know all this stuff.
2: You yeah,
3: know.
2: But, you know, just sitting here.
4: I'm saying it for everybody else, guys.
2: Well, I do know the fact that Jackson Dart is out for the full season, and he thinks he's going to be in the playoffs. But yeah,
1: and now we've got the Yankees and the Red Sox starting this. We got the
3: it's sports radio, folks.
2: Well, yes, this is not. If you thought you tuned in for a travel show,
1: wild card baseball starts Tuesday night.
2: And once again, in typical weekly fashion, I will now transition us back to travel.
1: Well, Bobby set you up nicely. He didn't even know.
2: He did, yeah. Actually, I'm still stuck on the Czech food because we had one of the best stews of our lives in Prague, some Czech stew.
1: What's that little
2: years
1: town,
2: ago.
1: Kromny, that we went to?
2: Gosh.
1: It was great.
2: Yeah.
1: Great winter festival.
2: But that stew was so good.
3: It's a food show.
1: Phenomenal.
2: Have fun, Rudy.
3: Yeah, exactly. Sports.
2: All right, let's sports, food, back to travel. Right. Before we move to the Travel News Roundtable, I do want to share the results of our latest travel polls that just ended, and they have a Tennessee theme. First question, is visiting Tennessee high on your to-do list? And the results? No. 53% of you said no. 47% of you said yes.
1: Mm-hmm. Okay, well, listen, the show is heard in all 50 states. I think most people go to California, Florida, Texas, maybe Illinois, Massachusetts, New York, Nevada, whatever.
2: Yeah, I'm guessing the drive market might have voted.
1: I don't think a lot of our listeners from Hawaii or Alaska tuned in with us.
2: But
1: I would still say 47% said yes. It's nearly half.
2: Well, there's opportunity there. Hopefully some of the people who said no will listen to our show that we did last week, and maybe that'll inspire them.
1: I've always enjoyed Tennessee whenever I've been.
2: Yeah, I love the state. Yeah. All kinds of lakes, and just it's a beautiful state. All right, did you know that Eastern Tennessee is a year-round destination? 56% of you said no, and 44% of you said yes.
1: Now, those numbers came down because that was very high before we did the show last week. So they almost leveled out. They got a lot closer. So clearly, if you tuned in last week's show, and you know, you would know it's a year-round destination from what we brought to you on the Let's Go America tour. But it is.
2: I think a lot of people did not realize that you can ski.
1: Yeah.
2: There. Yeah.
1: Obergatlin.
2: Yep.
1: So,
2: yeah. All right. Big mountain.
1: Yeah, well, new travel polls, folks.
3: Tommy Tuberville. We got to talk about that. We only have 2 minutes left.
1: All right. Well, first thing we got to do, so I want you to go vote. New polls will go up, and now we'll get to the Travel News Roundtable. I think the big news this week, the move by Royal Caribbean to trump a number of hotel operators and agreed to buy 50% of the all-inclusive Sandals Beaches resorts. You know, and by the way, I think that's a really strong fit for Royal Caribbean, and I'm really intrigued on how they'll incorporate travel options and so forth for our listeners, for all travelers out there moving forward. So it'll be interesting. So anyway, Mary, what do you got in there?
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1: That's all one word.
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1: All right, Rudy, what do you got in 30 seconds?
3: Well, Alabama Senator Tommy Tuberville took to the Senate floor to announce there's an alarming number of pilots, flight attendants, air traffic controllers who are furries. You know, these are these people who have a anthropomorphic animal fixation. They dress up in animal costumes and that sort of thing. And the whole country's going, what? Apparently, in April, someone heard some pilots on the radio making dogs, you know, meowing like a cat or making dog barks.
1: That's what I want from my pilots.
3: I don't think furry fandom's a real big problem for travelers.
1: Rudy, Mary and I were on the train there at DFW, and we saw a furry, and I looked, I was like, it was a little weird. I got to be honest, a little uncomfortable. I really was.
3: Probably an airline pilot, you know.
1: I don't know.
2: But was at the airport.
1: All right, by the way, Brightline, the trains in Florida, filing bankruptcy. Big issues there going. We'll have
3: but
1: that
3: still operating.
1: In the future. Next, the chief travel leader conversation will fill these national airwaves. By the way, RJ's here. He's coming up with the open road later this hour. Don't go anywhere. 90% of your favorite travel radio show is still ahead, and we're back in 180 seconds.
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1: All right, as we reconnect with all of you now from our New York City area studio for this B-Block, we hope you're enjoying a nice last Saturday of September out there across the country. 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
2: 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The window to book this trip has closed, but we're also doing one in July of 2027. We're going from Copenhagen to London. That's going to take us to 10 countries over 14 days. To come travel with us in July of 2027 in the Baltic and North Seas aboard Seven Seas Splendor, all you need to do is call Megan Garfield at Regent to book this special trip. You're going to find all the details and her info when you click on the link on the homepage right on our show website.
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2: All right. If you're a regular listener, then you know we'd like to check in with Zane Kirby. He's the CEO of ASTA, the American Society of Travel Advisors. We've invited Zane back today to get his insights on current travel happenings. So for the first time today, off to that show hotline we go.
1: Off to the show hotline indeed, Mary. Zane, always nice having you here on our national airwaves. 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
10: Thanks, Robert. Nice to talk again.
1: You know, as you may know, Mary and I were just back from the latest big Let's Go America tour. Last week we were broadcasting live from Pigeon Forge, and the week we spent in East Tennessee really showed us how busy and vibrant that area of our country really is. In 3 weeks, we're going to be over on the island of Malta to begin another big Let's Go America tour. We'll broadcast this show live from Greece on Halloween. Those travels will be a 12-day cruise with show fans traveling with us, and we're doing that in partnership with one of our sponsors, Region 7 Seas. And I'm mentioning all that because the cruise sector of travel, it's hot, as is the land tour operator sector of travel, like the trips offered by another partner of ours, Colette. And combined, you know, they're nicely driving a good amount of travel booking. So are you seeing the same thing from these sectors that we're seeing from Asta's perspective, Zane?
10: Yeah, you know, we follow all the sectors pretty closely, and we are seeing a double-digit upsurge in cruises, both river as well as ocean. Land cruises are lagging a little bit, but still single-digit growth there. But obviously, Americans are really preferencing, you know, travel over all other kinds of spending, which is fantastic. The great Arthur Brooks, who writes for The Atlantic, I heard him interviewed on CNN the other day, and he said, acquiring things doesn't make you happy. Planning trips with people you love makes you happy. Mm-hmm. I couldn't agree more.
2: Likewise, my goodness. You know, and we have talked about that, Robert, that there is really quite a trend now for people wanting to purchase and put their money into travel experiences.
1: Yeah.
2: Zane, when you last joined the show on air back in late February, I was actually in Las Vegas for a girls' weekend, and Robert, you hosted the show solo.
1: Thank you
2: very much.
1: Yeah.
2: But I did listen to the interview. I remember the two of you discussing the move Asta had taken related to unpaid or delayed commission payments by hotels and resorts to travel advisors. And I think you talked about an initial goal to recoup as much as you could, and with a goal of maybe about $100,000 in hotel commissions for 2026. So I'd love to get an update on how this is going and the impact that you're having on behalf of travel advisors.
10: Yeah, it's gone really well. You know, I think even all your listeners can understand that people, when you work hard and you rely on business partners to pay in a timely fashion, mm-hmm. it's really important that they do so. And so our members are having a really hard time getting paid by hotels. To date, this year, Mary collected over $65,000 in commissions, and actually, ACT hasn't collected anything. Our members have collected $65,000 in commissions, and it's going to be a good Q4, so I think we're going to reach our $100,000 goal.
2: Yeah, well, that's nice. Fantastic. And again, like what you just said, directly into the pockets of the advisors. That's great to hear.
1: Well, that is a good update.
2: Congratulations, yeah.
1: In our A block, we were discussing some of the top travel news stories of the week, and although we're partnered with Regent Seven Seas and Oceanic Cruises, I found it really interesting to see the deal this week that Royal Caribbean is buying 50% of Sandals and Beaches resorts. As with so much in life these days, Zane, when you really think about it, unless you're multi-tentacled or maybe you've got a healthy dose of diversification, it's a challenge to keep pumping out profits for shareholders. So any thoughts on Royal Caribbean buying 50% of Sandals Beaches resorts?
10: Yeah, I joked with leadership from both groups. I said, now I guess the customer is going to be able to zip wire between the land option and the cruise option.
1: I could see that happening. That's funny. Yeah.
10: Who knows what's going to happen? I think, first off, both brands are extremely committed to the travel advisor community, and both of them do a big chunk of their business through travel advisors. This is a really interesting move. You know, like you, I've watched several large hotel brands circling around Sandals for years, and even some hedge funds. So a really interesting move by our friends at Royal Caribbean Cruise Lines. I think that culturally they really, really match. I'll tell you what, you know, travel advisors seem to really, I think, believe in, and there's been an enormous amount of trust built up with both brands. So, you know, from that perspective, it works really, really well.
1: It's going to be interesting to see how that falls. And then if other brands now step up for similar type properties that are out there. So I'll be curious. I'm interesting.
2: Yeah. So in 38 days, the midterm elections will be happening here in our country. And right now we are hearing a lot of negativity and doomsayers out there, you know, sort of dissing AI. And I'm not saying we don't need guardrails. But listen, we've been talking a lot on this show. We've talked to a lot of CEOs from major travel companies about the positive use of AI within the travel industry, keeping in mind that hospitality is always a people business, but just give us your thoughts on AI and in the world of travel.
10: Yeah, I mean, it's just a tremendous tool, Mary, right now that advisors are using to take out a lot of the friction and a lot of the sort of dull work that they have to do. You know, from our perspective, it really comes down to intellectual property of value. When travel advisors put, you know, kind of some of the tacit knowledge that they know online, and then that's able to be scraped by AI tools and then presented as its own. That's our concern with it. But just in terms of the overall sort of taking friction out of the travel planning process, it's really, I think, a travel advisor's best friend.
1: And I think that, you know, more and more, there are so many positives, but right now what we're seeing, unfortunately, is that, you know, a lot of fear mongering for votes that's going out there. And but the looking at the positive impacts, I mean, there are many of them. So, you know, go in a different direction. You know, I think it's a fair statement I'm going to say. There's no question that Mary and I, you know, we've got a vast knowledge base and understanding of travel. It's not equaled by many out there since we focus on so many different sectors of travel. So whether it's from our firsthand travel experiences, maybe engaging with all the different guests who join this program week after week on air, even the emails or contacts that we get from listeners across the country, something we're definitely seeing a rise in is more travel scams or fraudulent travel situations that are happening out there. So criminals who prey on travelers, they've gotten more savvy. I'm curious to hear if this is a priority for Asta, and if it is, what you might be doing to help combat or maybe throttle it in various ways.
10: Yeah, it's a huge problem, Robert, and especially with the tech tools, they move so quickly now. you know, websites that look legitimate and look like they are tied into actual inventory have no such connection, right? And so people find themselves going to resorts that where they don't have actually have a reservation. People find themselves going to the airport where they don't have tickets. It's a huge problem. I will tell you that, you know, ASSA has been combating this. We certainly educate our members about this, but what I can tell your listeners is if they go to verivacation.com, they can find an ASSA verified travel advisor. This is a person who's ethical, who understands their legal obligations to the consumer, and again, in 10 years of running this program, we've never had one complaint from a consumer against an ASSA verified travel advisor. So, you know, you need to work with people you trust, and trust is developed over time, and it's made by trustworthy behavior. And we can tell your listeners who they can trust. Yeah. So they can go to verivacation.com.
2: Yeah, which we've talked about, and I think that's such a valuable tool and such a great reminder of how important a travel advisor is. So you mentioned river cruising earlier. Just this week, Explorer Journeys announced their move into river cruising. Trafalgar is building out their offerings to complement sister company Uniworld. We've seen a huge commitment by Celebrity. They debut next year. Of course, Viking operates in both areas. There are only so many rivers in the world. I do love competition in the field. I think that's always good for travelers. But are you concerned that all these new players in the space may create too much capacity for the sector?
10: Not at all. Okay. I'll tell you what, if you just look at demographics, Mary, I mean, there's, I don't know if it's between 8,000 and 10,000 people retiring every day in the United States. And this is such an unbelievable value to see Europe. And obviously the rivers, there could be some capacity constraints in several of the ports, but I see nothing but upside. Honestly, that's why you're seeing so much investment in the space is because, again, double-digit growth in terms of revenue and demand. And so, yeah, it makes perfect sense that more companies are sort of piling into this space and offering unique value propositions and product.
1: Well, Zane, listen, we always enjoy connecting with you. Our best to you and the ASTA team, and we hope you have a nice rest of the weekend, okay?
10: Robert and Mary, it's great to talk to you.
2: Oh, likewise. Thank you so much, Zane. Take care.
1: All right. Well, Mary, there goes Zane Kirby. Always candid conversation with him. We could have gone a lot deeper with him. We'll just have to have him back, and we will do that. So right now, folks, as we prepare to pause for some sponsor messages, well, today is an NCF day on the show. Is your station going to be featured? Well, stay tuned for that. It's also a personal connection day. RJ is coming with the open road in just 10 minutes now. But next, Rudy gets a lesson on cross-culture connections. Stay with us, everyone.
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0: With SRN News, I'm Ron Taylor. A powerful storm is creeping along the northeast coast, causing high winds and knocking out electricity for thousands. The nor'easter is affecting the Mid-Atlantic area and New England. At one point, around 100,000 customers were without power Saturday. The National Weather Service warns that high winds, tides, and heavy rain will continue through Sunday. In New Jersey, New York, and elsewhere, some streets are flooded and some homes and businesses are inundated. The storm has led to flight cancellations and concert postponements and disrupted sports events. Officials are urging residents to use caution. President Trump has rejected Iran's proposal to reopen the Strait of Hormuz. This week, Iran offered to reopen the strait and resume talks on its nuclear program in 7 days if the U.S. would lift its blockade of Iranian ports, waive sanctions on Iranian oil sales, and observe a ceasefire that would include Lebanon. This is SRN News.
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7: 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Well, have you ever committed a faux pas while in another country? Maybe you were invited to dinner in Thailand and you brought your host and hostess a bouquet of gorgeous white flowers, not knowing that in Thailand, white flowers are generally associated with death and grieving, not a dinner party. My next guest not only has studied such things, but has made a business out of helping folks, largely businessmen and women, I presume, from making cultural mistakes in foreign countries. Christina Wachter is the founder and CEO of Cross Cultural Connections. Christina, welcome to the show. One of the examples you've used to illustrate a very bad mistake was of an American executive who unknowingly drank $300,000 worth of tea in a business meeting. That sounds like quite a lot of tea. Tell me about that.
8: Very top-notch tea, and this executive was a C-suite executive in a major transportation industry, and he was trying to expand business into China. And he called himself a good old boy, a cowboy over in China. And he was trying to do what his mom had taught him and finish everything that was given him. So he kept drinking tea that was poured to him in this executive meeting until finally he caught on that no one else was drinking that much tea. In the meantime, he drank $300,000 worth of tea. It was top shelf tea. You know, you figure
7: top shelf is an understatement.
8: Tea. Yes, yes. But fortunately, he was able to save the deal by his recognition of his faux pas, apologizing. He had to go back, but eventually they were able to negotiate the contract because he pivoted at the very last minute that he really wished that he had a plan going into it, a cultural plan, so that he had cultural agility to deal with it.
7: Well, you don't have to be a business person to make a mistake in a new culture.
8: No.
7: If I was about to visit a country that's really foreign to me, are there a couple of simple steps I could take to make myself smarter about anything that would, to me as an American, seem quirky but are important in that specific culture?
8: Absolutely. And this actually applies to anyone going into a culture, a new culture. And it comes under the umbrella of having a plan. You need to go with a playbook to the place that you're going to. And the most important two things to look at going into it are an analysis of yourself, your self-knowledge and awareness of what you know of the place, what stereotypes you hold, where they came from. And then the next step, it's the P actually in my spin method, is an understanding of the people. And you understand the people through methods that you want. If you are a movie fan and you're going to watch, I just had this example with a man yesterday that he got ready to go to, he got ready to go to the Mideast from San Diego, and he mentioned the movie Top Gun because that was a big hit over there. So that was a point of cultural connection. Food can connect, sports. If you're, if you're one of the soccer players, football players, as they're known, that's always a great talking point in so many countries. Even if you're not an avid fan, tap into it. Tap into a silly TV show like Emily Knows Paris or whatever that Emily Goes to Paris. I'm sorry, I don't really know the name.
7: But
8: it's a Netflix show and it's been used. And one of the ways that you can make it useful for this Paris example is you go there and you see, oh, what I saw on TV is not realistic at all. But you still can recognize certain locations. Oh, that was filmed outside of the loop. But wait a minute, she had a dog in that scene, and there are about 20 signs around here saying no dogs allowed. So you get to know these things, and that brings you into the culture so that you're approachable, and then you're able to ask intelligent questions, pivot when you need to, and find out about what people are really like beneath the veneer, beyond the tourist attractions. Find out what people are like.
7: Let's say I do step in it, so to speak. Is there a way to get out of the situation that, in essence, apologizes to my host and also saves me a little face?
8: Yes, and one of the most important things, though, that you have to remember is you let them save face first.
7: Right.
8: So if you are, back to our tea drinker, he didn't recognize how the hierarchy ran in that meeting, and he was directing the meeting to one of the subordinates instead of the CEO. And so you just apologize. Recognize your mistake. You own it and apologize and say, ask for help. So you apologize and ask. And the ask part is what helps you save face.
7: Well, I can also advise you to talk to locals as soon as you land. I mean, I didn't know you're not supposed to drink cappuccino after 11 a.m. in Italy, which is, they look at you like, you know, you're nut if you order something like that at lunch or certainly at dinner. Christina Vachter is founder and CEO of Cross Culture Connections. CrossCultureConnections.com is also the website, so you can go there and find out a little more information about what Christina does. Christina, thank you so much for joining us today.
8: Thank you for having me.
7: We'll be right back.

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0: 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And as part of our alliance with them, you can even come travel with us aboard Seven Seas Grandeur as well for a big Let's Go America tour in the Southern Med in October of 2026.
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1: 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So around this time of year, everybody's out on the road. The weather is still nice enough all around the country, and there's plenty of time for weekend getaways, one last road trip before the holidays hit, or at that point, even traveling to friends and family for the upcoming holidays. And with more miles means more tolls, more gas stations you've never been to, more parking meters in towns you don't know, and the people who scam drivers for a living, they know this too. So today, I want to run through the scams that show up in exactly three places: your phone, the curb, and the shoulder of the road. And by the end, I'll give you one habit that beats basically all of them. But let's start off first with your phone, because this has probably happened to you. Let's say you get a text from a random number. It says you owe money on a toll. Maybe it's got a dollar amount, usually something small, like 12 bucks and change. Maybe it's threatening a $50 late fee if you don't pay right away. Now, the FTC says this is now the fastest growing government impersonation scam in the country. Losses hit $3.5 billion last year. These scammers are spoofing EasyPass, SunPass, FastTrack, TextTag, basically whatever toll system your state uses. And here's the tell. The amount is always small on purpose. Small enough that you think, eh, okay, I'll just pay it and move on. Don't do that. If you click the link, they're not just after your $12, they want your credit card number, and sometimes even your driver's license number. And there's a cousin to this scam as well, it's just as widespread. It is a fake DMV, or BMV, depending on your state, text. Same setup, you get a message saying maybe you've got an unpaid ticket, your license is about to be suspended, pay immediately or else. States from New York to Texas to Colorado, they've all put out warnings on this exact scam. Now, the bad thing is, it can look convincing. North Carolina actually caught one where the link had .gov right in the web address, except it wasn't a real .gov site, it just had those letters buried in a longer web address designed to trick your eye. But here's the rule for both of these. The DMV does not text you about suspensions, nor do toll agencies text you demanding immediate payment through a link. So if you're worried that you actually owe something, don't click, don't hesitate. Open the agency's dedicated app yourself or go straight to their website or call them directly at their official toll-free lines and check your account that way. Now, let's say you've parked your car somewhere while out on the road. You're about to pay the parking meter, perhaps. There's a new one making the round, scam, I mean, and I mean brand new. The FTC just put out a warning on this 3 weeks ago. Scammers are printing their own QR code stickers and slapping them right over a real one on the parking meter. And this one's sneaky because you're not really being tricked into clicking something you shouldn't. You're already intending to pay. You walk up, you see scan to pay, so you scan it. That's the whole con. One driver up in British Columbia lost $2,000 this way earlier this year after repeatedly scanning the same QR code over the course of a year. It started in the big cities like New York, LA. It's already spreading to smaller towns. So here's the fix. Skip the sticker. Pay directly at the meter or use the city's official parking app if they have one. If you're not sure that the QR code is legit, just don't scan it. And now, sticking with the curb, the next one is for anybody road tripping and stopping for gas along the way, and that would be card skimmers, which this is a tale as old as time, but it deserves another reminder. A single compromised gas pump can pull several hundred credit card numbers per day, and they tend to show up at stations right off the interstate, which, let's be honest, is exactly where you're filling up on a road trip when you're unfamiliar with the area. So a few things you can actually do about this one right at the pump. First, give the card reader a little tug before you use it. If it wiggles, feels loose, don't use the pump. Let the attendant know. A second, park at a pump close to the store, somewhere in view of the cashier and the cameras. And third, take a second and look at the pump panel itself. A lot of them have a security seal now, and if it's been tampered with, it will actually read out and say void. And if your phone or your card has a tap to pay, Apple Pay, and whatever it may be, even better, because that skips the card slot.

0: completely, which is where the skimmer actually reads your information. Now, onto this last one, and this is the one that gets people when they're at their most vulnerable. Let's say you break down, you're in a fender bender, and suddenly a tow truck just shows up. Nobody called it, but you're stressed, you're not thinking straight, and it feels like a lucky break. It's not. It's called bandit towing, and according to the National Insurance Crime Bureau, unauthorized predatory towing has jumped 89% nationwide over just the last 3 years, so please be on the lookout for it. And here's how it works. Some of these operators are actually listening to emergency radio channels, others are just cruising the highways watching for stranded cars. They show up fast, sometimes before you've even called your insurance, and they'll talk like they were already sent. And then once your car's hooked up, they take whatever they want, and they won't release it until you pay whatever fee they decide to charge. So here's the rule. A tow truck should only show up if you called it, the police called it, or your roadside service called it. And if a truck shows up and nobody in that chain called them, just say no. So it's four totally different scams, but they all run on the exact same trick, which is urgency. It's a countdown, a meter clock ticking, a stranger showing up when you're rattled. If there's one habit to take with you, when somebody's pushing you to act fast, that's exactly the moment you want to slow down. All right, and that's going to be all for this week. Up next is our destination spotlight on North Dakota. In the meantime, thanks so much for joining us. Drive on, America.
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13: Great to be with you.
11: Thank you so much for being here. You know, listen, my passion for politics was ignited by Ronald Reagan when I was a young boy. He'll always be my favorite president. But my top five is Teddy Roosevelt. Earlier this year, Mary and I did a big Let's Go America tour, Miami to Los Angeles through the Panama Canal. We broadcasted this show live from Panama in January. I'm sharing that because if it weren't for Teddy Roosevelt, the Panama Canal would not be here today. His impact on your state is equally as important. In fact, as part of the America 250 celebrations, the Theodore Roosevelt Presidential Library opened in North Dakota back on July 4th. So talk about this new location travelers can come visit in your state.
13: You know, it's an amazing new attraction, definitely a must-see, a top list. It not only does it tell the story of Theodore Roosevelt and the impact that he has had throughout history and the legacy that he developed for conservation and you know, leadership, but it also really challenges visitors to take those principles and to become a better person and to get in the arena and to do what you can. And the facility is phenomenal. It was designed by phenomenal architects. It blends into the landscape. It's a place that you don't just go for an hour. You go for the day. So just highly encourage people to come out and take a look at it. It's at the footsteps of Theodore Roosevelt National Park, the only national park named for a person, and also undiscovered and a great experience in itself.
12: Sounds like a perfect location and a great place to visit, and we will get there. And speaking of the fact that we will get there, Sarah, unfortunately, the only state in the union that Robert hasn't been to is North Dakota. I also have not been to North Dakota, but I haven't been to South either. So at some point, you have. We will visit your state. We'll probably go to South Dakota so we can both say we've been to all 50. But you're the right person to talk to when we plan that trip because you've led North Dakota tourism for almost 25 years. So I'd love to hear you talk about the state's outdoor adventures, the wildlife, just the culture and essence of the state overall, and some reasons that you say folks should visit.
13: Yeah, love to. You know, wellness travel is a trend right now, right? People are going for wellness experiences. Well, we don't have the best, you know, the most elite or best spas in the country, but I want to say that we probably were the first place to really be a wellness destination. It's why Theodore Roosevelt came here, to heal. Mm-hmm. And so what's so beautiful about our state is that we have unique scenery across the state, from the beautiful farmlands and communities, the Fargos and Grand Forks, as of the Red River Valley, to the rolling, you know, plains and the prairie potholes to the center of the state, to the rugged badlands by Theodore Roosevelt National Park. There's hiking and water and flatlands and prairies and mountainous lands and, you know, mountain biking, kayaking. You can do all of those things here. and really get away from your day-to-day, you know, stresses. And so I think our clean air and our huge, huge sunsets and big skies are really healing for a lot of people. And so we're claiming that we were the original.
11: Well, I like that.
12: I love that,
11: enticing.
12: Sarah.
11: I like that.
12: Yeah.
11: We also have to talk about your Capitol building. We don't usually do that on the Destination Spotlight, but I mean, North Dakota, it's an exception. It's there in Bismarck. It actually is referred to as the skyscraper of the prairie. What I appreciate is the tallest, I think, habitable building in North Dakota. Even's got an observation deck. So it's a big draw for visitors, isn't it, Sarah?
13: It is. It's an Art Deco design. So it was built, the original Capitol burnt down, and they rebuilt it in the 30s. And the Art Deco design, it was, you know, built during the Depression, which is crazy because it's beautiful. You know, it has a lot of unique distinguishing factors. But yeah, it just kind of stands high on the Capitol grounds, on the state Capitol grounds. You can go up to the 18th floor and see all the way to the Missouri River and see the plains and see the community and the river valley of the Bismarck-Mandan community.
12: Yeah, well, we will include that when we come visit. So,
11: we will be there.
12: Last question, Sarah, today, as we focus heavily on America's 250th birthday on the show all year, basically, what, in your opinion, is the most patriotic way for visitors to celebrate America in North Dakota? And you have about 30 seconds.
13: Oh boy, you know, I'm going to have to say you got to go to a rodeo on the 4th of July because that's what we do in North Dakota. And the Mandan Rodeo is the absolute sign of patriotism. It's one of the longest running rodeos in the country. And you're going to be proud to be an American if you go there.
11: Okay. So
12: say the name of that rodeo again, please, for our listeners.
13: It's Mandan, M-A-N-D-A-N. It's actually a sister city to Bismarck, but there's.
14: 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If so, you may think prescription opioids are the solution. The truth is, the benefits of opioids are limited. 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
15: News this hour from Town Hall. I'm Ron Taylor. The fight over non-citizen voting just moved to the high court.
16: The Supreme Court has cleared the Trump administration to use a federal citizenship check system on voter rolls ahead of November. The saved database was blocked by a lower court. The justices paused that order, a temporary win for President Trump's push to stop non-citizen voting. States can use a tool to verify citizenship. The larger case is still alive. Willie Nelson, The White House.
15: Ukrainian President Zelensky says President Trump approved of Ukraine to build Patriot missiles with concrete agreements between Kiev and Washington.
17: Zelensky posted on X with the news days after he met with President Trump at the United Nations General Assembly in New York. He said Trump made a final decision that Ukraine could receive licenses to produce the missiles. Zelensky warned nations at the UN about Russian President Vladimir Putin calling him patient zero as he spreads the infection of war across the world. Elsewhere, Zelensky said Russia has started to focus more on targeting Ukraine's data centers recently. I'm Chris Caraggio.
15: A powerful storm is creeping along the northeast coast, causing high winds and knocking out electricity for thousands. The nor'easter is affecting the mid-Atlantic area and New England. At one point, around 100,000 customers were without power Saturday. The National Weather Service warns that high winds, tides, and heavy rain will continue through Sunday. In New Jersey, New York, and elsewhere, some streets are flooded and some homes and businesses are inundated. The storm has also led to flight cancellations, concert postponements, and disrupted sports events. Officials are urging residents to use caution. President Trump has rejected Iran's proposal to reopen the Strait of Hormuz. This week, Iran offered to reopen the strait and resume talks on its nuclear program in 7 days if the U.S. would lift its blockade of Iranian ports, waive sanctions on Iranian oil sales, and observe a ceasefire. President Trump said no. News and analysis at townhall.com.
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2: 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That's part of the La Crosse-Eau Claire DMA. We have News Director Mark Halverson. And I got to take a big diaphragmatic breath for this. Here we go. We got Jeff Tyson, who goes by JT, host of iHeartRadio's Alabama Morning News, and they're heard on our affiliates AM 960 and FM 105.5 WERC in Birmingham, FM 105.9 WRTR in Tuscaloosa, AM 570 WAAX in Gadsden, and last but not least, Huntsville, AM 1230, FM 102.5, and FM 102.1 HD2 WBHP Radio.
1: Yes.
2: Hello, all.
1: In Huntsville. That's the
2: yes,
1: Rocket City.
2: That's right, Rocket City.
1: Hello, everyone. Appreciate you all being here today.
3: Good Hello, morning. Robert and Mary.
2: Hello, good morning.
1: So, we were going to start with JT, but I'm being told that JT is actually not there in with us right now. So, you know what? I think this happened last time, Mary. What I'm going to say is, you know what? We invite the folks. They got to be here. You never get to strike three with us.
2: Yeah,
1: so I guess
2: live
1: JT
2: radio.
1: Won't be back. But what I was going to talk about is, listen, our Rick Burgess show down there.
2: Yeah.
1: We just sent Rick off to Istanbul. He's now there on the Oceana Allura. So all of our listeners in Alabama, he has made it. He is there, and now he will broadcast there this week.
2: That's
1: but
2: right.
1: I guess this means good news for both Marks, because they're going to be able to spend a good 5.5 minutes with
2: us.
1: We
2: got a little more talking time.
1: Yeah.
2: So I'll go to Sonora, California. Mark, you are near a major regional hub like Sacramento, but you're also not that far from Stockton. You're about 70 miles or so from Yosemite National Park. Of course, a well-visited destination in California, beautiful outdoor area. But my question for you is, you know, similar to where Robert and I are in the New York area, there's a high cost of living in California. So I'm curious if, despite the economic realities of the state, reflecting your particular area, if you're still seeing an investment in growth, you know, how the mom and pop businesses are doing, because that all affects the travel experience as well.
3: Well, Mary, I have lived here in Sonora, California for 26 years, and we have a population in Tuolumne County of about 53,000 people. The county just to the north of us has about 45,000 people. That's Calaveras County. And the county south of us, Mariposa County, has about 18,000 people. I have not seen growth necessarily in the last 26 years. So we are definitely an isolated portion of California up here in the foothills of the Sierra Nevada.
1: Wow. You've had a lot of people, Mark, that have moved out of the state. So are you seeing it like new investment in any way?
3: Well, there's definitely investment. Businesses come and go based on the fluctuation of the economy. And during COVID, there were a lot of people who actually ended up moving up here, coming out of the Silicon Valley, finding that the homes up here are very affordable. So there was investment put into this county. But then overall, California has some problems. So people tend to eventually move away, unfortunately.
1: Well, now, you've got a very interesting governor's race coming. How do you see it shaping up?
3: Okay, so let's get into politics just a little bit.
1: It's all right. We're okay. We bring it.
3: Yeah, okay. So the Democrats, the registered Democrats outnumber the registered Republicans by about 2-1. It's only 25% of all of the registered voters in California, 25% are registered Republicans. So we're likely going to end up with Governor Javier Becerra.
1: Yeah. So Steve Hilton, I understand that. But what I always find interesting about California, there are more Republicans in California than any other state. But you're right, the numbers don't play the advantage. So, Mark, we appreciate that update.
2: Yeah,
1: so,
2: thank
1: Rudy,
2: you, Mark.
1: Now we're going to go on to Wisconsin with our other Mark today at WOGO Radio. That's the home of, what, Quick Trip that's up there, Menards, and so much more. So what pressing question do you have for Mark today, Rudy?
4: Well, I know the two cities are about an hour and 45-minute drive apart. I'm in Minnesota, by the way. So you're my sister state. They're quite a bit ways apart. I'm interested in, do you have two different radio stations there?
5: No, I think they mentioned the La Crosse market where they have Oktoberfest going on this weekend, but, we're predominantly with WOGO, the station you're heard on Sundays, AM, and we've added FM in recent years. And so predominantly in the Chippewa market, but we do have the live streaming on WOGO.com. So.
4: Okay, well, so Oktoberfest is like right now, just this weekend, or for the whole week, or next weekend as well?
5: Yeah.
4: No.
5: Yeah, this weekend in La Crosse. It was last weekend in Chippewa Falls. So.
4: Okay. Okay, and you've got, and I also learned that Eau Claire means clean water.
5: Right.
4: And which you've got both cities, both La Crosse and Eau Claire, have a lot of river action, don't they?
5: Yeah, for sure. Beautiful to have cities built on the river as they've got here, the Eau Claire and the Chippewa, and then La Crosse with the Mississippi. And so it's again, this time of the year, you're thinking fall, you're thinking of the leaves changing color. But before you know it, it'll be that W season. Some people actually like winter.
1: Yeah, exactly. Mark, I agree with that. Mary and I are here in the New York City area. We've got the nor'easter today that's hitting us. Not great, but you know what? We know. If we think out 6-8 weeks from now, I mean, listen, the ground could be white. It's possible. So we'll see. We'll have to see. But, all right, last question for both of you today. We'll go this direction, and we'll start with Mark in California before we go to Mark in Wisconsin. But what's the hotel brand you frequent the most when you travel, and when was the last time you took a cruise? So, Mark T.
6: Okay, well, I'm a middle class. And so I love Best Western hotels, and I'll always look up Best Western first and foremost on my national travels.
1: And when was the last time you took a cruise?
6: I've never taken a cruise.
1: Oh, we got
2: to
1: get you.
2: Ask him the last time he skied. Don't you like to ski?
6: I love snow skiing. Absolutely.
1: Oh, listen, your thing. Okay.
2: Yeah.
1: And then Mark H. now in Wisconsin. Favorite hotel brand that you use, and when the last time you took a cruise? About 20 seconds.
5: Yeah, I don't have a specific brand. I mean, I'm looking for a discounted hotel or maybe Airbnb, something like that. And I've never been on a cruise like my fellow Mark in California.
1: All right. Well, listen, Mary and I are taking show fans next July, Copenhagen to London for 14 days. So you guys got to think about it with us. we'd love to have you there. But listen, really appreciate both of you joining us.
2: Thank you
1: for being an affiliate of our show. We could not do the program without you. For JT in Alabama, well, listen, that is strike two. You're not going to get strike three, my friend, but our best to you. We hope you're having a good weekend, too. In 3 minutes, after this quick sponsors break, folks, we are going to bring you the latest personal connection. We're going to jet set. We'll be right back.

0: 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We're coming right back.
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2: In 2023, empty nesters Shane and Shelley Peterson sold their home and most of their belongings to see the world. 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
1: Well, we've been keeping that show hotline busy, Mary. We're going to do it once again. Hello, Shane and Shelley. Nice to have you both here with us this morning, or afternoon for you, because I know we're reaching you over in the UK. Welcome to America's number one travel radio show.
7: Oh, great. Hi. Thanks for having us.
8: Great. Yeah, thanks for having us.
1: Well, thank you very much. So Shane, listen, you and Shelley have been married 36 years, you've raised a family, you've built a successful business. For many, that part of the American dream would be enough, but about 3 years ago or so, you sold everything, including your house, to travel the world. Now, what Mary and I appreciate is that you built a new venture around this lifestyle called the Jet Set Club. So I want you to share with all of our listeners tuned in across the U.S., who are the Jet Set Petersons, and how do you help others travel and see the world for less?
7: Wow, that's a good question. You know, I was there working over 30 years in the industry of physical therapy, and my wife gave me a call and said, hey, what do you think if we just up and left and just started traveling? She just loves to travel. And, you know, probably about 15 years ago, she had a little health scare. And then also her mother, she died about 6 months before she was going to retire. And she wasn't able to travel and do the things that she wanted to do with her husband. And I think, you know, at that time, with Shelly and I, we just decided it's time to kind of get going and, see the world a little bit differently. I was coming home from work every day and kind of seeing the same thing. Life was getting a little stale and we were ready for a change.
2: Well, you certainly created a significant change in your life. Shelly, I know you have 4 grown children and 10 grandkids. That's a lot of family to leave behind. And Shane basically alluded to this. I did see a quote of yours, and I really liked it. The quote was something along the lines of, there's no mythical right time when it comes to waiting, and in your case, waiting to travel. So you guys went ahead and did it. I'm curious if it's changed how, when you do come back, since you have so much family to come back to and visit with in between your travels, has it changed how you visit your family and see things when you do come back?
8: It really has. And it was kind of surprising to me. I didn't anticipate this as being the case, but it really makes our time at home more intentional. You know, when we lived in the same city with our kids and our grandkids, which, by the way, we feel like every time we come home, we have a new grandbaby being born. It is hard to keep track. You know, I loved it. My daughters would drop their kids off, and I'd watch them for a few hours, and it'd be easy to, you know, have a swim party, get together for dinner, maybe watch a basketball game together, whatever it was. You know, we really have a close-knit family and love spending time together. But it was kind of more on a casual level almost, if that makes sense. So now when we go home, we're intentional about when we go home. So we go home when we can see everyone's, like Christmas concerts at school, and we can see their end of year recitals for dance, and we can go to their cheer competitions. And we make sure we plan time with each grandchild where we do, you know, special things together. We have something that my grandkids call me Gigi. So we have Gigi days where they come to our house and we, you know, we play in the playground and we make crafts and we cook food and we go on walks to get donuts or ice cream or, you know, whatever. And it's just special time where I hope we're really making some.
1: Well, you're having a positive impact there.
2: Yeah, I like the fact that you describe it as more intentional versus just managing the schedules and logistics and babysitting in a regular life. So I want to ask you both this. You're in our personal connection segment today. Robert and I can certainly relate to the fact that, you know, you're intertwined family and business. We've also worked together and traveled as a married couple for years. And in many ways, we feel it strengthened our marriage over the years. This is a little personal, but I'm curious how all of this traveling and building this new life together in this sort of second chapter of your life and working together so closely has been for you both as a longtime married couple. I'll ask you both, but Shane first.
7: Ooh, I like this question because, you know, we always kind of went our separate ways a little bit at home. You know, you kind of leave to go to work and you're kind of on your own, and then Shelly's at home and or she's at work and you're kind of running this parallel life. But now all of a sudden you're together 24/7, right? I remember the first time that we started sharing toothpaste for the first time, and Shelly is kind of a germaphobe a little bit, and she's like, oh my gosh, like this is really happening, you know? And then, you know, I would take a sip out of her hydro flask, and it would be the only, you know, water that we had, you know, on a train or something, and she would be, oh my gosh, Shane, you know, wipe that off, you know, or what? And I just couldn't believe all of a sudden that we were, you know, hanging out together. We were using each other's clothes at times. We were using the same toothpaste, you know, we were also troubleshooting the world, you know, challenges at the time while we're traveling together. And it really brought us together. I mean, this time together while we're traveling has almost been just kind of a reconnection. And I just love it because for so long you're raising kids, right? And you're just trying to do the right things and make sure that they have a good life and they get raised right. But all of a sudden, we get to experience life again like it was when we first got married.
1: Well, and I think we can hear the enthusiasm that you're both sharing with us. I want to get some input from Shelley on that, but I also want to ask this question as well, because, you know, people who haven't done it likely think full-time travel, it's an expensive luxury. And it can be, depending how you do it. But what's the biggest myth you enjoy debunking for your community about the cost of global travel? And Shelley, you can continue with what Shane was just saying, but also answer that question as well.
8: Yeah, well, Shane has successfully outed me as a freak. That's great. Thanks, honey.
1: Well, that's marriage, right?
2: Yes, there it is, marriage. Yeah.
8: You know, I tell people that we've always been really fortunate to have a pretty good marriage, and we've always prioritized each other. We've done like weekly date nights, and I think we've had a really strong marriage. But this time that we've been traveling full time for over 3 years now has felt like a second honeymoon, really. It's just been so fun, and it's not always easy, and it's not always glamorous and, you know, necessarily fun, but it's really just been such a great adventure together that we're discovering the world together and rediscovering each other, like Shane said.
1: So that I love hearing, but what's the biggest myth that you enjoy debunking, as I said, for, you know, about the cost of global travel?
8: Yeah, that it, you can do it. We travel generally on about $3,000 a month on average. And a few ways we do that, we let the deal determine the destination. So if we find a cheap flight somewhere, like in January, Sri Lanka had kind of been on our radar. Shane wanted to go surf there. We'd heard it has some great longboard surfing. But flights there were so expensive. I happened to find $300 one-way tickets to New Delhi, India, which is just a short hop away from Sri Lanka. We bought those $300 tickets and another $100 ticket, and we were in Sri Lanka for 2 months. So we try to have a lot of flexibility, and we don't plan too far in advance so we can take advantage of deals when we find them.
1: Well, you just said,
2: That's a good example.
1: Let the deals find the destination.
2: Yeah.
1: We only have about maybe 45 seconds. Shane, I'm just going to ask you this. Single biggest thing that travel has changed about you since you started this in 2023?
7: I think it's perspective, right? I mean, you grow up in the same kind of community. You go to work. You kind of see the same people at the grocery store and the family and so forth. And I think the way you troubleshoot things is the same way. But when you get outside of that little circle and you start to explore the world, you see things differently and you realize that things can be done differently and better. And you can troubleshoot things in a different way, and that's okay. We thought that people were different around us. You travel the world and you're like, well, we go here, we go there, and each person is so different. But really, we found out everyone's the same. Everyone's just trying to make it. Mm-hmm. They all love their family. They
1: have
7: jobs.
1: Well, that part is true. It's such an equalizer travel. We say that all the time.
7: It really is, and I love that perspective.
1: So Shane and Shelley, we're going to have to leave it there. We're going to stay in touch with both of you. Folks, if you want to follow their travels, you can do it at jetsetpetersons.com. Our best to you both. We'll talk soon.
8: Thanks so much for having us.
2: Take care. Thank you both.
7: You bet.
2: Take care. Enjoy the weekend. Bye-bye.
8: Bye-bye.
1: Well, the Jet Set Petersons, Mary, there they go.
2: I'd like to chat with them more.
1: We'll bring them back. All right. Right now, we're going to get ready to pause for this bottom of the hour break. And in 20 minutes, well, we're going to bring in the latest museum gallery. You won't want to miss this one, folks. Aviation is front and center, but next, it's The Right Stuff.
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0: With SRN News, I'm Ron Taylor. A powerful storm is creeping along the northeast coast, causing high winds and knocking out electricity for thousands. The nor'easter is affecting the mid-Atlantic area and New England. At one point, around 100,000 customers were without power on Saturday. The National Weather Service warns that high winds, tides, and heavy rain will continue through Sunday. In New Jersey, New York, and elsewhere, some streets are flooded and some homes and businesses are inundated. Officials are urging residents to use caution. Some former Kennedy Center employees are accusing officials at the performing arts venue of long knowing about structural issues they recently cited as new problems. The anonymous whistleblowers alleged in a letter to Congress that top Kennedy Center official Matt Floca halted a funding plan to address roofing issues in April. He denies that and says recent investigations revealed new hazards at the building. The center closed temporarily in September as officials cited safety risks. This is SRN News.
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1: 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Well, imagine you're in your early or mid-20s and you're trying to become a journalist, but that's not working out so well. You're stuck sort of doing a lot of copywriting. You're in a desk under fluorescent lights 40 hours a week. You have bigger hopes, but you're not sure how to act on them. Well, that's the premise of our book for today's Write Stuff segment, titled simply Cabin. The subtitle is Off the Grid Adventures with a Clueless Craftsman. Patrick Hutchison is our author, and he joins us now. Patrick, welcome. Because we have limited time, let me jump into the heart of it. You happen to find a very small, not in great shape cabin in the Pacific Northwest that you buy for $7,500 a few years ago. You write, and I quote you, "Who doesn't have the fantasy of going off to some cabin in the woods to spend your days drinking crystal clear mountain water and hewing logs?" Unquote. Is it fair to say your book is the story of what happened when you bought into that fantasy?
2: Absolutely. And I think that it's the story of how different the expectations are from the reality of doing something like that.
1: Well, another thing you write, you said, and this is a quote from your book, "At times it felt like the cabin and I were partners in a sort of joint self-improvement project. When the cabin was all fixed up, maybe I would be too." So that, of course, is a precursor to your story of how involved you got and how healing it was, and why today you're a carpenter, but you certainly weren't then.
2: No, I think that the most complicated thing I'd done up until that point is hang a crooked picture or maybe inflate the tires on my bike.
1: I'm right there with you. So really, this book is about transformation. So if you're a person who is trying to transform their life, you might want to read Peter Hutchison's book called Cabin, because it's about a guy who completely transformed his life and is no longer working under all those fluorescent lights. How long did it take you? I know. All right, this is a 10 by 12 foot room, no electricity, no running water, no bathroom. Still didn't have it even after you sold it. How long did it take you to get it to be livable? And what did you learn and how?
2: You know, I think after the first weekend of work, I considered it livable, but most people probably wouldn't have. It still had plenty of spiders and rat droppings and things like that. But I worked on it on and off for about 7 years before I really stopped adding to the project list.
1: And you really weren't a carpenter at all. As you say, you could barely hang a picture, and I'm right there with you. I understand that. You had the help of friends, though.
2: Yeah, I had a lot of friends who were in the same boat. You know, none of us had really been taught to work with power tools or work on cabins or anything like that growing up. And so we all sort of escaped to the woods to learn together, which was often met with a lot of mistakes and hilarity that kind of comes along with them.
1: One of the folks who gave you a blurb for your book said, and I quote, "Imagine if Bill Bryson," and you know the comedy, he's not a comedy, he was a travel writer, but very amusing. "Imagine if Bill Bryson had decided to put down stakes during his walk in the woods and asked Charles Bukowski to help him refurbish a derelict shack deep in the forest of the Cascade Mountains," unquote. I think that's a great description of your book. But what I noticed, and we were talking just before going on the air, that I'm reading 80% of the way and all these guys are coming to help build, and I thought, does he ever have a romantic moment? And toward the end, a woman named Kate suddenly appears. You're now married to her and working full time as a carpenter, am I right?
2: That's correct. Yeah, we've been together for 10 years, but married for two.
1: And it's not as if she showed up. It's not as if she showed up to a completely ready to go cabin when you met her.
2: No, she was definitely involved in some of the projects that include pulling her over the roof on a rope that I had tied around my waist, which resulted in a quick trip to the hospital.
1: Yeah, and five or six stitches, as I recall from the book.
2: Yeah, exactly.
1: So do you call? Do you feel you're a perfectly competent carpenter now?
2: You know, it's strange. I don't feel any more confident, but certainly I have a lot more skills. It seems that every little bit you learn only lets you know how much you don't know. But I do work full-time as a carpenter.
1: The book is called Cabin, C-A-B-I-N, Off the Grid Adventures with a Clueless Craftsman. And our clueless craftsman, who's now not so clueless, excuse me, is Patrick Hutchison. And you can read more by going to Patrick-Hutchison, H-U-T-C-H-I-S-O-N.com. And you can read all about the book. Well, Patrick, I love your story of transformation. It's amusing. It hurts sometimes to read how much you didn't know, but I'm glad you know as much as you do now.
2: Well, thank you so much for having me on. Yeah, I think it's a wonderful book for anyone that's taking on more than they can chew. I think that it's a familiar story in that way.
1: Terrific. Patrick, thanks so much. Take care.
2: All right, you too.
1: And we'll be right back.
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1: 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Well, have you ever been to a Renaissance fair in the U.S.? My next guest, Greg Gilbert, has been. In fact, he's so enamored of Renaissance fairs that he runs a website called therenlist.com that will tell you where and when hundreds of such fairs are taking place. And September, October, and November are prime times. Greg, welcome to the show. For folks who might not have any idea what a Renaissance fair is and what it involves, can you describe a typical one for us?
2: Yeah, thanks for having me. So a Renaissance fair is broadly the sort of outdoor event that's meant to reproduce a historical setting. It's usually like a 16th century village. It's meant to be this sort of immersive experience. So people are in character, they're dressed the part. There's usually some kind of story going on in this village that you're in. There's all sorts of shows. So there's, music and performers. Most of the bigger fairs have a joust. Where you've got people kind of knocking each other around on horseback. They've been around since the 60s, and it's turned into a real sort of unique American cultural phenomenon.
1: I remember going to them early on, and when I went to your website, I was astounded at the number of them. Who puts all these on? Is there one organization? Is there a company? These are not small get-togethers on a football field.
2: Yeah, no, definitely. So definitely the bigger fairs are owned, some of them are owned by the same company. So the original fair in California, the same company owns the New York Fair, one of the New York Fairs, and the Bristol Renaissance Fair in Wisconsin.
1: But all these other ones.
2: Yeah, a lot of them are, they're independent organizations. Some are held, smaller events are held by libraries or local groups. It can really be all over the place. It's at the point now where if someone has an idea, they can just kind of get one started.
1: Well, I know you're a software engineer, but you've been attending fairs since you were a teenager for more than 13 years. How many of these do you go to a year? Do you and your wife have costumes and so on, your kids? I know you have a couple kids.
2: Yeah. So after college was when we really started going. And we live in New York, so we go to the New York Fair here, the one that's in just close to New York City. Then we visited fairs. There's a big one in Boston. There's a couple in Connecticut. We've gone to Maryland once or twice, just kind of making our way up and down the seaboard. And, yes, we do dress up. Our kids have started dressing up, and they really like it. It's a chance for them to play, make-believe and have some fun.
1: And they're big turkey legs to eat and stuff like that. But do any of the organizers provide any costuming, or is that entirely you as a participant showing up?
2: So some of the bigger fairs will have booths where you can rent clothes. I'd say most people are, buying their costumes probably these days online or learning to sew and making their own. There's definitely, I'd say a certain amount of people dress up, but most people just go in their regular clothes.
1: Well, I see most of them are generally 2 days long, but I'm looking at the Renaissance Fair on your website, in Mannheim, Pennsylvania, August 15th through October 25th. Does that mean like every weekend for a couple of months?
2: Yeah. Yeah. And, some of these fairs can go 9 or 10 weekends. The big ones tend to go that way. Texas is open now in October, and it basically runs through Thanksgiving. Pennsylvania, has been open from mid-August and runs until mid-October. Some of the big ones, just because so many people are coming.

0: them that they just, you know, they have enough people to get through the door every weekend.
1: Greg Gilbert runs the Ren List. That's R-E-N for Renaissance, the Ren List. He's got a website full of details on fairs. I mean, I'm astounded. You can find out fairs in your area that are coming up. You can find them out for other areas as well. Just go to therenlist.com. Greg, thanks so much for joining us.
0: Great. Thank you.
1: Take care. If you've never been to Renaissance Fair, it's good, clean fun. You don't have to joust anybody, but you'll find all kinds of good things to eat and all kinds of people playing Renaissance folks. Good, clean fun for the entire family. We'll be right back.
2: Join the travel duo and team by accessing the show anytime, anywhere at rmworldtravel.com.
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12: Now we're headed out to Tucson, Arizona, and the Pima Air and Space Museum as we welcome their CEO, Scott Marchand, for today's Museum Gallery.
11: Welcome, Scott. 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
13: Happy to be here. Appreciate the invitation.
11: Well, thank you very much. You know, I've been looking forward to this conversation with you. I love the aviation sector of travel. The next time Mary and I are in Tucson, we will be visiting because with more than 400 aircraft across an 80-acre campus, your location, really, it's a haven for aviation enthusiasts. I want you to give everyone tuned in with us today an overview of the museum, you know, things like how many hangars, the artifacts, stuff like that.
13: Sure. Yeah, so we're a broad general air and space technology museum. We're located here in Tucson, Arizona in the Sonoran Desert. And, you know, we're here principally because the United States government selected this location post-World War II to be the primary storage location for all of its retired or preserved military aircraft. So our genesis comes from, you know, the so-called Boneyard, and our original collection spun off from them in the 1960s. We opened for business in 1976 for the bicentennial. We've had our 50th anniversary this year, too, and we've been on the grow ever since. We opened the doors of 48 aircraft, and as you pointed out, we have well over 400 now, and, you know, still acquiring tactically and strategically to grow and diversify our collection. We cover it all. You know, we're, if it flies, it fits. It's civil, commercial, home-built, experimental, military, private, you name it. You know, it's we've got sort of an unrivaled collection in the world, probably the National Air and Space Museum in D.C.
11: Yeah, that's why it's such a place to go. Yeah.
13: Probably the best corollary for us in terms of its diversity.
12: So here on the show, we've invested a lot of time in celebrating America's 250, and you just mentioned you're celebrating 50 years. Congratulations. I want to have you briefly discuss your latest museum addition, the Military Vehicle Museum. I now understand visitors can buy a pass for both. Just share a few details on that.
13: Yeah. So our actual campus here, we have 80 acres open for the public. We have 136 in our original parcel. And about a decade ago, we acquired 80 acres immediately to the east of us. But the land has some complications on it that wasn't really suitable for expanding their museum over there. So we had an opportunity to build out a military vehicle museum that's sort of modeled on the same ethos as we are here. We opened that 2 years ago, and we currently have about 100 vehicles on display. We've got a 2.5-mile riding and driving track. And again, we're sort of honoring the service and sacrifice of service personnel from not only the U.S., but the NATO nations, you know, across the last 100 years of mechanized warfare. And, you know, those of you who know your history, aviation, military aviation in particular, evolved to support everything happening on the ground. So it's a really seamless fit there. And yeah, and if you're really, enterprising and are light on your feet, you can squeeze both in a day, and we offer a combination ticket that also, you know, you can upgrade to a 2-day ticket.
11: Well, you also I want to talk about this because, you know, clearly we're talking about the Pima Air and Space Museum in Tucson for folks, but about 25 miles down the road, you've got the Titan Missile Museum, and that's also part of the Pima family. So give a little bit of info on that.
13: Yeah, so that is a preserved retired Titan II ICBM launch complex. It's the full underground silo, and it was decommissioned and retired by the Air Force in 1984, and they approached us to be their operating partner, and we opened in 1986 for there. And several years ago, we just finalized the property transfer from the Air Force to our organization, and so we now own and operate the silo complex in Green Valley. So that's open for daily tours. It's best to pre-book tickets. And that's all available and explained on the website there. But it's a fascinating insight. It's really, you know, one of a kind, truly. It's a very sort of chilling insight into the passive menace of the Cold War. You know, you've got the country's largest thermonuclear bomb perched on top of a 138-foot missile, and you know, it's a doomsday machine, and it's just sitting there quietly passive and
11: That really is, though, like when you talk about from whether you go, you just talked about the military vehicle, you got the Titan Missile Museum, obviously you've got the Air and Space Museum. I mean, clearly, if you, that's why.
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16: Views this hour from Town Hall. I'm Ron Taylor. The 2026 midterm campaign is heating up and North Carolina is drawing special national attention. Vice President J.D. Vance was in Greensboro last week to campaign for Republican Senate nominee Michael Whatley, who faces former Democrat Governor Roy Cooper in the race for Senate seat that will be vacated by outgoing Senator Tom Tillis. This race could impact the Republican slim Senate majority. The Vice President says when Democrats were in charge, the American people suffered.
17: But for four years under Joe Biden and congressional Democrats, America was run by a party that prioritized the needs of everybody else, everybody but you. They prioritized massive corporations. They prioritized the far left NGOs. They prioritized illegal immigrants. And of course, as I've learned over the past few months, they prioritized a whole lot of fraudsters. And we know exactly what happened as a result.
16: A popular type of weight loss drug may be causing problems with people's eyesight.
18: Millions of Americans are on weight loss drugs, but now some are filing a lawsuit against the companies of GLP-1 drugs, claiming they were not warned of a rare type of sudden vision loss as a side effect. Common Spirit St. Anthony North Hospital CMO Dr. Crystal Tamara specializes in weight loss medicine.
19: When we have rapid changes in blood sugar in people who have type 2 diabetes, which we use these medications for, that they can have issues with blurry vision or even an increase in something called diabetic retinopathy.
18: She says there is a small risk of sudden permanent vision loss, but overall the benefits continue to outweigh the risk. And I'm Scott Pringle.
16: Hurricane Nolo has just skirted the Hawaiian Islands as it's gained intensity, but officials say it still poses a risk for flash floods, dangerous winds, and extreme surf in areas recovering from previous storms. News and analysis at townhall.com.
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20: It's that time of year again for asthma flare-ups.
21: Dr. Megan Conroy at the Ohio State University Wexner Medical Center says changes in temperature, humidity, and pollens will really impact airway inflammation, and that's the driver of asthma.
22: We also see increase in circulation of respiratory viruses, so the common cold virus, and others that start to circulate in the fall. These are the most common causes of asthma flares. We also see increase in pollens like ragweed.
21: She recommends people take all medications as prescribed, no matter how frequently symptoms of asthma occur. I'm Jim Forbes.
20: A U.S. population study found stroke rates among young adults aged 20 to 54 has nearly doubled. The study's author from the University of Cincinnati says more people are surviving strokes, which means more younger adults may also find themselves living with the long-term effects. You'll find breaking news and analysis at townhall.com.
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26: Your happy warrior isn't so happy today. It's Thursday,
0: And I have to admit, I'm a little discouraged. Let me tell you why. I'm staring at a headline. I want to stop looking at it. But the headline that just hits me between the eyes today is from the New York Post. Members of Congress are heading home. House of Representatives canceled votes that were scheduled for today, and they're going home. Now, it's not like they've worked real hard since summer vacation. Do you know how many days they've worked since they came back from their summer break? You ready for this? Here's a spoiler alert. It isn't even in the double digits. Seven. 7 days. They've had seven work days since summer vacation. And now they're back gone again. They decided to go home a little early. Speaker Johnson yesterday said, we've done our work. We've done our job. We're headed home. So the headline from the New York Post that I can't shake and that I can't ignore and that I can't avoid and is leading me to be extremely discouraged today, 48 days before the midterm election, is, and I quote, "Congress goes home after just seven workdays since summer break ended and won't be back until after the midterms." I truly cherish my role as a host who wants to lift you up, to encourage you, to motivate you, to inspire you. Our country is in serious trouble right now. And it's largely in trouble because we're facing the prospect of a lunatic, violent political party getting control of the United States Congress. And I hate the way I'm feeling today. And I was tempted to ignore it and pretend I don't feel this way. I was tempted to just hide my emotions, my worries, my concerns, and just plow through the show like it's just another day. But you know what sent me into a tailspin? I got a call from somebody on my team last night. We are always working. We work all the time outside of this show. We talk, we text. I text, but nobody ever answers me. Since I'm the only one that doesn't have a life, I answer every text immediately. I'm glued to your text line when you text me. That's because I'm a lonely, shallow, petty little man with too much time on his hands. If you're a jerk when you text me, by the way, I love to block, so don't be a jerk. Don't get blocked. That's no fun. But you can text me, 800-655-MIKE. I'm a prolific texter. I like to text. Tracy won't ever read her texts as the show is getting ready underway. I'm texting her before I get into the shower. Here's this guest. No answer. But somebody on my team, I don't want to throw this person under the bus. It is a female. It could be Yasmin. It could be Tracy. But somebody called and said, wanted to check in on me, which was nice. How you feeling with this stupid heart blockage news, which is nothing, it's moderate, I'm working on it, I'm going to be fine. And this person says to me, now you know we're going to lose in November, right? Just as a matter of fact, a plaintiff, now this is a person who is a rock-solid conservative. This is a person who is plugged into every news story like they should be. This is a person who follows the news, who watches the stories, who is a conservative, registered Republican, Trump supporter, loves this country, is terrified about the Democrats taking control of the House and the Senate. And this person said to me, as a matter of fact, you know we're going to lose on November the 3rd. And she paused because she wanted to hear what I was going to say. And I didn't respond because it kind of took me by surprise. I don't want to think that way. I don't want to believe that. I don't trust any of the polls. I don't know that we're going to lose in November the 3rd. And by the way, she doesn't either. But a lot of Americans have a bad feeling about the next 48 days. I don't want to be this way. I don't want to feel this way. I don't want to be despondent. Congress goes home after coming back to the House of Representatives, went on summer break, came back for 7 days, and then now they're back on another break until after the midterm elections. Where do I sign up for a job like that? I love that job. Can I work for 7 days? Can I take a nice, long, big, fat summer vacation? Come back and work for 7 days and then go back again for another, 50, 60 days? Are you kidding me? Are we out of our minds? Are we out of our minds? Communism is at our doorstep. We've got radical, deranged freaks who are winning primaries and might win in November. And I am about as down over this as I could be, and I don't want to be. So you know what I thought I'd do? I'm going to turn it over to you. I want you to blow up my phone lines. I want you to tell me what you're feeling. I want you to tell me what you're thinking. I want you to tell me if you're worried and down or if you're optimistic. I thought about calling Newt. Newt Gingrich is an optimistic warrior guy. Maybe he could lift our spirits. I'm trying to think of guests that we could bring onto this show to lift your spirits, to make you feel like you got to crawl over broken glass on November 3rd to not let this happen. And Newt's a great example of positivity. We've got a story to tell. And to me, the story comes down to...
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0: 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Here's a text message from Georgia. Mike, it's wild that you mentioned Newt Gingrich. I just heard him talking to Sean Hannity, predicting a huge win for Republicans in November. Please talk to him to lift our spirits. I didn't see that interview, but I'm going to check it out, and I'm going to see if we got to get Newt back. Look at what is on the ballot. This podcaster Hassan Piker, that so many of the Democrats like Abdul El Sayed have normalized, he sat down with Axios, gave an interview. where he says that the United States of America is worse than Al-Qaeda pound for pound. That's who they normalize. That's who they are. Hugh Hewitt reposted that Axios story of Hassan Piker saying that we're worse than Al-Qaeda. And that isn't out of context, apparently. And Hugh says quite succinctly, the internal polling must be worse than I thought. The Democrats ought to be in trouble. I'm just discouraged that they're going home early. Michigan writes on the text line, tons of text messages. Incidentally, somebody said, oh, I hear you answer every... I don't answer hardly any texts. I can't type and talk. I'm a pretty good multitasker. No, I don't answer every text. I try to read everyone, not respond. But I like the feedback that the text line provides at 800-655-MIKE. Michigan writes, I told you how many times the Republicans have sold us out. We're absolutely facing the total elimination of freedom and maybe a civil war. It's going to get bad. California writes, we love you, Mike. We're praying for you to get through your health issue perfectly and quickly. Marco Rubio, thank you, by the way, California, so much for that. Marco Rubio has the fire we need. Sharon from Lake Kiwi. Well, at least the House passed the SAVE Act. And the others that are still sitting at the Senate. Thanks, John Thune. Fredericksburg, Texas. Mike, the whole thing is so frustrating. If we had an honest media, none of this would be happening. Democrat politicians would be despised. Good point. And finally, from Michigan, I like this a lot. This is what is true. Everyone was so sure that Hillary Clinton was going to win, remember? But God had other plans. He is always in control, Mike. Relax and trust him. Well, I do. Of course I trust him. Of course I have faith. But, you know, God's given us the rowboat. We gotta paddle. God's given us the tools to save this country. Are we going to use them? Are we going to show up in November? Are we going to win? Cheryl's outside Tampa, Florida. Cheryl, you're on the Mike Gallagher Show. Welcome. How are you?
11: I'm doing good. How about you?
0: I'm a little discouraged today.
11: Well, I try not to row that boat. I'm going to give you a little encouragement, okay?
0: Good.
11: We both know God's still in control, but I think what we're facing here are the end results of these so many decades of these liberal colleges brainwashing our children, and the birds have come home to roost.
0: That's right.
11: These young liberals are all for this because they've never been taught the reality of communism and what it is and what it does to this country.
0: Yes.
11: So my advice to America is if you're a Christian, get off your lazy duff and go vote. That's your responsibility to God and country. And Christians don't vote like other people. I don't know what's wrong with us. God help us. Get off your butt and go vote if you want to.
0: Amen. Amen. I love it, Cheryl. God bless you. Great bit of advice. Joe is back in Michigan. Hey, Joe, how are you?
12: Mike, good morning. You are the what kind of warrior? You're the happy warrior, right? You're not the discouraged warrior. You're not the down and out warrior. You're the happy warrior. And you just got a bunch of people coming in today to just to remind you of what deep in your core you know to be true. And that is what you said earlier. These people are crazy. The left, you know, the capture of the Democrat Party is now almost complete.
0: Yes.
12: And it no longer exists in its historical form. And conservatives do what? They conserve what is good and right, true, noble, and just. And the good people of this nation, on balance, are smart enough to understand this. The key to your previous caller about turnout, of course, that is crucial. But at the end of the day, we have a nation to save. And, yes, that one texter is so right. I just listened to Sean Hannity, your good friend Sean, with Newt Gingrich the other night on his podcast. It's about a 90-minute watch, and it's worth every moment of it.
0: I got to get Newt. Yeah, and so Joe, I got to get Newt back on the show, Joe, because you're right. So and Newt, is the texter right that Newt is predicting that we're going to be okay?
12: Partially. He said that it's better than 50-50. He didn't say it's going to be a blowout or anything like that.
0: Right.
12: But Newt was basically saying this has the potential to be one of the greatest historical shocks in political history.
0: Right. It reminds me of 2016, you know, when Trump shocked the world and beat Hillary. He wasn't supposed to, remember? We could have that again. We're not supposed to win November the 3rd, but how can we lose with these lunatics on the ballot? 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
20: People. The nor'easter is affecting the Mid-Atlantic area and New England. At one point Saturday, around 100,000 customers were without power. The National Weather Service warns that high winds, tides, and heavy rain will continue through Sunday in New Jersey, New York, and elsewhere. Some streets are flooded and some homes and businesses are inundated. The storm has led to flight cancellations, concert postponements, and disrupted sports events. Officials are urging caution to those who need to get out in the weather. President Trump has rejected Iran's proposal to reopen the Strait of Hormuz. This week, Iran offered to reopen the strait and resume talks on its nuclear program if, in 7 days, the U.S. would lift its blockade of Iranian ports, waive sanctions on Iranian oil, and observe a ceasefire. President Trump said no. This is SRN News.
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0: It's the end of the... It's 52% blockage in the Widowmaker. And so now I'm going to go on, embark upon continuing to work out. I did 30 minutes on the bike yesterday. I could only make it 10 minutes on the elliptical before I had a stroke. I thought I had to call the ambulance after 10 minutes on this elliptical. That elliptical machine is a bear. That is not easy. But I'm not scared. It's okay. Hey, life is life. You know, I've always figured it would be cancer, but they found a 52% blockage, which the doctor explained. And it was really weird. I've only got like a 30-second explanation from the doctor about what these test results showed the other day. 52% blockage, which means moderate. It's not severe. No stent apparently needed. And I got to just stay on top of it. And I've got to have good diet and exercise and stay healthy, and I keep losing the weight and keep, which thanks to PhD weight loss, what would I do without PhD? Gosh, you talk about timing right now. I mean, I'm down about 30 pounds since June, and of course now I'm fanatical about making sure I maintain my goal weight. PhD is a lifesaver. Everybody tells you that weight has everything to do with blood pressure and, you know, diabetes and all of it. 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A couple of encouraging text messages about the break. We're talking about being discouraged over where we are right now as a country. We're 48 days away from the midterm election. Michigan writes, Mike, the lack of urgency by our leadership are what's to blame. Whose side are you on? The left-wing takeover of the United States begs the question, whose side are you on? This podcaster, Piker, we're worse than Al-Qaeda? Pound for pound? Apparently just said that, like, the other day. This isn't some old comment that was and even Democrats are starting to say, is this guy a Republican plant? Hugh Hewitt writes, the polling must be worse than we thought. And Tom in Connecticut, always a common sense kind of a guy, points out, it was bad timing and duration for the summer break. This break, however, is necessary for the entire House membership, as well as a third of the Senate, to run their campaigns in their home districts for their reelection. This is the most important segment of the incumbent member campaigns. Donna in South Carolina, with a nice encouraging message, keep smiling, Mike. I believe that our reps are not vacationing, but they're campaigning for the Republican candidates in their districts and in their home states. They are our voice to the constituency. And that's a good point. And I know that because they're back in the district, that doesn't mean they're not working. It's optics. It's just the optics. And I wonder about the optics of it all. President Trump, optimistically saying, and I trust the guy, I trust this president, and he was in Gastonia, North Carolina yesterday, saying that we are hopefully working towards an end to this war. Because at the end of the day, unless we get gas prices under control, and gas prices continue to rise, the Fed yesterday increased the interest rate, much to Trump's chagrin, economically, things aren't going great. And so here's the president yesterday in North Carolina saying, promising an end to the war in Iran, and that gas prices, he says, are going to come tumbling down.
15: It's going to end soon, but because they can't go on, their nation is destroyed. But I have to say, you have a little higher, you have a higher gas. It's a very inexpensive price to pay for what we've done. Remember that. It's a little more. It's even if it was a lot more. But that's going to come tumbling down. That's going to be like a rocket ship in reverse.
0: Now, it's going to be like a rocket ship. And if you noticed, and I'm not being critical of our president. You know I love the guy. You know I appreciate his policies. You know that he has been the most consequential president in American history. But there was a smattering of applause when he said that high gas prices is a small price to pay considering what we've done. Incidentally, my head knows he's right. Keeping Iran from being able to nuke Israel is important, is crucial, is he's right. But I can tell you that personally, I can afford to pay more at the pump. I'm willing to have that bargain. But to millions of hardworking, struggling Americans, it's not that easy. For millions of people who are struggling to put food on their table and pay the bills, I'm not sure that message lands. And let me just put it this way, and this is a good question for you to ponder. President Trump says the war in Iran is going to end soon, and gas prices are going to come tumbling down. What happens if that doesn't happen? I think we know the answer. Do we lose in November? Will we lose in November if the war in Iran doesn't end and gas prices don't come tumbling down? I had one member of my team yesterday say, we're going to lose in November. I just had another member of my team say, this war in Iran is going to go on for many years. Now, these are our people. These aren't liberal Democrats. These aren't progressives. These aren't radical zanies. These are our people. And they're discouraged. This war in Iran cannot go on for years. And we must win in November. But the discouraging opinions that I'm getting from people around me, hard to shake it off.

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2: Yesterday from my colleague and friend Joe Pags, Joe Pagliarulo, he's a terrific radio host out of Texas, a great podcaster. He wrote, I don't care how much you hate Republicans, if you vote Democrat on November 3rd, you are voting to transform your country into a communist state. You'd better think long and hard before you do. There will be no coming back. Amen, Joe. He's right. There's not going to be any coming back from this. We're going to be in a lot of trouble. And I don't want to be discouraged. I don't like this feeling, this helpless feeling. Thankfully, I'm surrounded by smart people who are typically optimistic. The story of the Charlie Kirk family lawsuit revealing some chilling details. Roger P. Shulman is our newsman who joins us right now from the Mike Gallagher Show newsroom. Before we talk about Roger, the Charlie Kirk family suit and what we've learned, I'm not alone in being discouraged, I know, about the midterms. We're 48 days away. I hate to drag a bona fide journalist, newsman like you into politics. But how about you? Are you discouraged? Are you cautiously optimistic? How are you feeling about the way 2026 is going to play out?
3: Well, Mike, if people get to the polls and have some sense, everything is going to be fine. The Republicans have to get polls and vote and not be discouraged by the mainstream media, which is controlled by the left, and all of the stuff that's coming out. Pay attention to the facts and realize that if you don't want the Muslim call of prayer blaring across every city in the nation, if you don't want crime in the streets, if you don't want homeless people with tents right in the middle of every town, you might want to vote Republican and keep things going in a better direction. If you want to totally change this country into a place that we can't even imagine, then let things happen. I mean, we have control over this. And I'm cautiously optimistic that people will see that the way the Democrats are going is probably not the way this country wants to go. At least I'm hoping that's the case.
2: I love that attitude. I love your perspective. Look, it's six simple little words. If we show up, we win. If we show up, we're going to win. I'm convinced there's lots of evil. There's lots of lunatics. There's lots of bad people, bad actors in the world, but there's more of us than there are of them. And if we show up, Roger, we win.
3: And if we pray, that also has a very positive effect, in my opinion, on these situations in the world.
2: I've been praying every day on this show. We're going to pray again before this segment is over. So stick around and join me in prayer here after Roger's report. But let's get some reporting on the lawsuit that is getting ready to be filed by the family of Charlie Kirk. They're taking legal action against Utah Valley University. And it was revealed that there was an unbelievable abdication of responsibility. It turns out the Turning Point USA team was very concerned about the rooftops around that stage. Tell us what we've learned already from what looks like going to be this inevitable lawsuit, Roger.
3: Well, apparently they did alert the local police chief. He said, I've got it covered. Apparently he did not. And there were only six police officers assigned to a crowd of about 3,500. Much lower. Now, Charlie Kirk did not have Secret Service protection. He had his own security team. The security team, as would be normal, was coordinating with local law enforcement, hoping they'd do their job. They obviously did not. And particularly in the light of the fact that a rooftop shooter had nearly assassinated President Trump a short time before that, one would have thought the rooftops would have been covered. They did not have real-time coverage of the rooftops. The decisions ultimately rendered Mr. Kirk helpless, according to the proposed lawsuit, to a rooftop shooter in an assassination that could have been avoided if the UVA parties only had taken reasonable steps to plan and oversee a safe event. It was a major screw up, and so was the Trump event. And we keep repeating these situations in history. Ever heard of John Frederick Parker? He was the bodyguard assigned to President Lincoln 160 years ago at the Ford Theater. Here's what happened to him. He was supposed to be at the door. He took off during intermission and went to the bar next door for a drink. And John Wilkes Booth was able to wander in and shoot him unopposed. Now, things were a lot more lax back then. That would be his defense. But he was blamed for that. And the rest is history. But we keep making these same mistakes with President Trump's event. The local police were not able to communicate with Secret Service.
2: They'd
3: gotten some tips that somebody was crawling around acting like a lunatic, and there was no communication. It just seems that we are still making the same basic mistakes that happened 160 years ago, and I don't know why this continues to happen.
2: You're right. It breaks my heart to think of Erica and the kids and Charlie's mom and dad and all of his loved ones believing that knowing that he should be alive today. This should never have happened. Roger, we appreciate your reporting as always from the Mike Gallagher Show newsroom. Heavenly Father, we come before you with humble hearts, asking for your mercy and your peace in this uncertain hour. We lift up the leaders of our nation and leaders around the world. Grant them wisdom beyond their own understanding, courage to do what is right, and discernment that may prevent needless suffering. Guide every decision, Lord, with justice, restraint, and a desire for peace. Lord, we pray for the brave men and women of our military and for our police officers, firefighters, paramedics, and all first responders, including the brave men and women of ICE. Surround them with your protection. 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We ask you to watch over our country, Lord. Unite us in purpose, calm our fears, and remind us that our ultimate hope is found in you and in you alone. May your peace rule in our hearts. May your truth guide our nation. And may your hand of protection rest upon the United States of America. In the name of Jesus Christ, we pray. Amen. Got to make sure we get that prayer in. And for those of you calling and texting to trust in the Lord with all of our heart, we must. But it doesn't mean you stay home. 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
13: News this hour from Town Hall. I'm Ron Taylor. A new move against Iran's financial network is being welcomed as a step toward holding the terror financing regime accountable. Bernie Bennett has details.
14: The United Arab Emirates says it has sanctioned local branches of Iran's bank, Meli, accusing them of violating laws against money laundering, terrorism financing, and weapons proliferation. The order blocks financial transactions between the branches and Iran, including trade finance and fund transfers. Critics say the UAE should go further and stop Iran from rerouting money through third countries. Bernie Bennett reporting.
13: A new study shows the expansion of Medicaid is being linked to better outcomes for older adult cancer patients living in low-income areas.
15: The expansion started under the Affordable Care Act more than a decade ago. Researchers at the American Cancer Society are finding the expansion has resulted in earlier cancer diagnoses. They analyzed national cancer database information for nearly 1.5 million people age 65 and older in low-income communities who were diagnosed with cancer between 2010 and 2021. I'm Tammy Trujillo.
13: A powerful storm continues to creep along the northeast coast, causing high winds, knocking out electricity for thousands. The nor'easter is affecting the mid-Atlantic area and New England. At least 100,000 customers were without power at one point Saturday. The National Weather Service warns that high winds, tides, and heavy rain will continue through today. In New Jersey, New York, and elsewhere, some streets are flooded and some homes and businesses are inundated. The storm, of course, is urging residents to use caution. Hurricane Nolo just skirted the Hawaiian Islands as it gained intensity, but officials say it still poses a risk for flash floods, dangerous winds, and extreme surf in areas recovering from previous storms. Nolo was churning slowly south of Hawaii's Big Island on Saturday. News and analysis at townhall.com.
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13: Stroke is becoming more common in younger adults. More on this story from Bob Agnew.
17: A U.S. population study found stroke rates among young adults aged 20 to 54 has nearly doubled. The study's author from the University of Cincinnati said more people are surviving strokes, which means more younger adults may also find themselves living with the long-term effects. Among younger adults who suffered strokes, researchers say they found higher rates of diabetes, atrial fibrillation, high blood pressure, and substance abuse. Bob Agnew reporting.
13: President Trump moved to cancel almost $1 billion in spending approved by Congress, the White House announcing the move late Friday. The administration said it was canceling $567 million in spending on services for refugees, asylum seekers, and other migrants through the Department of Health and Human Services. The White House is also rescinding $50 million for other woke programs that help immigrants. You'll find breaking news and analysis at townhall.com.
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2: There's a lot of gloom and doom these days, and I refuse to fall prey to the doomers. Somebody posted online, and I like this. I got a wild idea. How about everyone who voted for Trump in the last election show up in the midterm election day? Send Republicans a filibuster-proof majority, and we take one last crack at making sweeping changes that could stop the radical left for an entire generation. It's easy to be sucked up into the gloom and doom of everything we hear. AI is going to kill us. Humanity is going to be destroyed. We're going to lose. We're all going to die. The lunatic left is going to win in November. Big. Trump's going to be in jail by Christmas. We need to keep our faith, lean into God's plan, and be part of the solution, not the problem. That means you're going to need to move heaven and earth to vote. And I know it's tough right now. I get it. I get it. I get it. I wish I didn't drive by the gas station yesterday and see $4.17 a gallon for gas. And it takes a lot of courage. Takes a lot of guts to admit that prices, affordability, the economy, challenging right now. The cost of things are too high. President Trump is promising this war is going to come to an end. Gas prices are going to come plummeting down. I think gas prices are the most visible sign of this so-called affordability issue. I'm going to talk bluntly for a moment. To the average American, just minding their business, trying to get through life, if it's between paying the bills or keeping Iran from having a nuclear weapon, paying the bills is going to win every time. I'm sorry. I don't want to contradict my president. I saw him yesterday in North Carolina. Big rally there. Lots of support. Here he was saying that the war is going to end. Gas prices are going to go down. And things are going to be okay.
0: It's going to end soon. But because they can't go on. They can't go on. The nation's destroyed. But I have to say, you have a little higher. You have a higher gas. It's a very inexpensive price to pay for what we've done. Remember that. It's a little more. It's even if it was, frankly, even if it was a lot more. But that's going to come tumbling down. That's going to be like a rocket ship in reverse. And
2: hope he's right. Hope he's right. And I pray he's right. And I've many, many times I've said, trust the guy. You don't think he's right. And then he turns out to be right just about every time. He's now promising to meet with UAE leaders, figuring out a way to end this war in Iran and make sure, guarantee they don't have a nuke. Look, I understand if I posed a horrible hypothetical to you and I said, if Iran obliterated Israel with a nuclear weapon, would it have been worth it to pay more for gas and groceries? Look, we got to vote like it's 2016 and 2024 all over again. They guaranteed us Hillary was going to win in 2016. The shock of Trump's election shattered them, shattered the lunatic left, shattered the Democrat machine. We could do it again. I got to get Newt Gingrich back on the show. Somebody told me he sat down with Sean Hannity on Sean's podcast, and it was 90 minutes of the most inspirational conversation you could have. Newt apparently isn't promising a victory in a slam dunk fashion, but he pointed out, we have a chance. We have a chance to shock them again. On paper, we shouldn't win on November. Are you following what we're learning about some of these candidates? One of James Tallarico's pastors at his home church? Have you heard what she said? Hassan Piker, what he said about the United States being worse than Al-Qaeda? Recently, in an interview with Axios, these aren't normal people. These are radical crazies. And radical crazy is what is on the ballot. Here is J.D. Vance, the Vice President of the United States, on the All In podcast, pointing out that despite the gloom and the doom and the ugliness and the, guess what? There have been many, many accomplishments by this administration, and we must not forget, especially when we're 48 days away from this crucial midterm election.
1: There's a lot of good that we've done over the past 18 months. We cut taxes bigly. We cut taxes on overtime, Social Security, and tips. Those are tax cuts for middle American workers, not just for the elites in Washington and New York City. We've had an amazing success with the border, with immigration. We've pursued H-1B reform that prioritizes American workers over foreign nationals. There's a lot of good that's been done, but there's a lot of work left to do. Don't give power to the people who cause the problems that we're fixing. Give us another chance, or give us another couple of years to continue to work on the amazing things that we've been doing for the past 2 years. And the second argument I'd make is, even if you don't agree with us on every issue, the other party is consumed by craziness. They're consumed by people who want to steal everything, who want to give the country over to illegal aliens and criminals. They actively brag about it. I mean, I've heard a lot of crazy stuff, guys, over the past, you know, few years in politics. But when I heard somebody running for Congress in New York say that July 4th was about the liberation of Puerto Rico and Palestine, I thought to myself, this person needs to be checked into a mental hospital, not given a seat in Congress. So to the American people, I'd say, send these people packing. Put them in the mental hospital. Do not put them in Congress, because even if you don't agree with us on every policy issue, at least we're motivated by common sense and American interest. They're just motivated by left-wing interest groups and radicalism, and they're going to do a very bad job if we give them power.
2: I mean, he's right. We're up against crazy right now. It's crazy for a pastor or a minister at a church to say that the vast majority of congregants at a church are agnostic, that there are people in the church who wish that the Butler, Pennsylvania would-be assassin hadn't missed. This is a pastor. It's a minister. And that once Tallarico gets elected, she said, he'll go back to his far-left positions. That's one of his ministers at his home church. These are mental patients. I'm not trying to minimize mental illness. The United States is worse than Al-Qaeda? That's Hassan Piker, the podcaster that apparently has been embraced by all of these radical left candidates like Hassan Abdul El-Sayed of Michigan. Are things perfect right now? They're not. Should we be worried? You bet. And if you're worried, remember the six easiest words in the English language to remember. If we show up, we'll win. If we show up and vote, we're going to win. And that isn't just a talking point. It's a fact. It's truth. How could you not show up and vote for Republicans? My gosh, you got Karl Rove. I'm going to vote for the Democrat for the first time because I didn't like a meme that the Republican Texas Railroad Commission candidate posted. So I'm going to vote for the Democrat. Ha ha, look at me. I'm Karl Rove. I'm going to vote for the Democrat. You think that's helpful? Karl? There's a lot of establishment Republicans who are desperately grasping for the last whiff of relevancy. That ship has sailed. The Mitt Romney, John McCain, George Bush Republican Party is gone. They want to revive it. It isn't going to work. When it comes to supplements, two things matter most. It works and you can trust it. Rather than just tell you about Relief Factor, we'll let our customers do it. We hear from people every single day whose lives have changed, and we'd like you to hear their stories. Pastor Bill strained his back around Christmas of 2025. He was in tremendous pain. After starting Relief Factor, within a few days, the pain was gone. He had full flexibility. 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
2: 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Here's a text from Virginia. Mike, I'm terrified the crazy people are going to win in November. Hey, I had somebody on my team yesterday. She's the one that's got me going on this my frame of mind today. You know we're going to lose in November, right? No, I don't know we're going to lose in November. I don't think we're going to lose in November. I can't think that way. We can't lose in November. We must not lose in November, or we may never come back from what a horror show the Democrats will unleash. And I'm not exaggerating. Donna's in Connecticut. Hey, Donna, welcome back. How are you?
8: Hi there. Thanks so much for taking my call. Mike, I completely 100% agree with you on this matter. People are also forgetting that even under not just Biden, but Obama, the gas prices were still way higher, you know, as compared to what they are now. And if the Dems get in, the entire time, the only thing they're going to do is completely undo everything Trump has done. They're going to open those borders back up. And they're going to waste all of our time and our tax dollars just trying to impeach him and get him in jail. So I'm gobsmacked by people forgetting what life was like under Joe Biden and Obama. I mean, gas prices were over $6. They were.
2: Well, that's it. And when President Trump refers to gas prices being a little higher right now, but it's optics. It's all about the optics. You're so right. I mean, we forget what millions of illegals pouring into the United States looks like. We haven't had, I mean, this is hard to believe. We have not let one illegal enter the American population in months and months and months. You don't think that's significant? The border, our border is secure. It's sealed. It's closed. And, I mean, if you told me that 2 years ago, I would, in the middle of this, I would have told you you're crazy. And he did it. We did it. This country did it. The border should be the single biggest example of how effective this leadership has been. And no one disputes that, incidentally. The Democrats acknowledge it. It's not like they could pretend that somebody's futzing with the numbers and that illegals are sneaking in and we're not really covering it. No, no. Illegals aren't being admitted into this country. As he promised. So, look, continue to pray. But Tony in South Carolina just said, make sure you tell the story about the guy on the roof during the flood. I'll tell that story in just a moment, too. I also want to tell you the story about the Business Bible. That's coming up in just a moment. But let me tell you the story about Chapter. 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
13: Reopen the Strait and resume talks on its nuclear program in 7 days if the U.S. would lift its blockade of Iranian ports, waive sanctions on Iranian oil sales, and observe a ceasefire that would include Lebanon. President Trump said no. A powerful storm is creeping along the northeast coast, causing high winds and knocking out electricity for thousands. The nor'easter is affecting the mid-Atlantic area as well as New England. Around 100,000 customers were without power at one point Saturday. The National Weather Service warns that high winds, tides, and heavy rain will continue through today. In New Jersey, New York, and elsewhere, some streets were flooded and some homes and businesses are inundated. The storm has led to flight cancellations and other event cancellations. Officials are urging residents to use caution. 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
19: 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Bruce Hooley here, and there's some crazy times out there, and the craziness is wild to comprehend, but it's particularly impactful on your finances. 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
2: In Americans, as a faith-filled community, regardless of what your particular denomination may be, God is in control. My friend Joey Hudson says it all the time. God is in control. God's got this. And I don't want to get discouraged. I don't want to be frustrated. I don't want to be stressed about what we're seeing unfold. But let's face it. Let's be real. This is no longer, in my view, about right versus left or Republicans against Democrats. We've got a real evil going on in this country. And it does worry me, as I know it worries you. Somebody posted on social media, Luigi Mangione shoots a healthcare CEO, and there are people in this country who cheered. Charlie Kirk is assassinated for debating. And there are people in this country who cheered. A bank vice president is stabbed to death in Times Square, and there are people in America who cheered. A mom strangles her three babies to death, and there are people in this country who cheered. This isn't liberalism. That's not being a progressive. That's evil. And we've got to be willing to identify it for what it is. And I get encouraged when I see the text messages and the emails from people in this audience who say, never give up prayer. Never give up on the Bible. Never forget that God has given us the tools we need to get through it all. I was reading about Nicholas Leon. Spent decades on Wall Street and was wondering, is there a better way to do business? Can we incorporate the Bible? Can we use biblical principles for how we conduct business? How we invest? Our level of generosity? And he is the founder of something called the Business Bible. And I thought it would be a perfect time to welcome Nicholas Leon to the Mike Gallagher Show. Thank you so much for joining us. How are you, sir? I appreciate you very much, and I appreciate the opportunity to tell the world about this incredible project, Business Bible. So, first of all, let's start at the very beginning. What is the Business Bible? And how's it going so far for this venture of yours?
10: The Business Bible is the first of a kind, Mike. It's a topical Bible. Everything the Bible says about business from beginning to end. We have a gap in this country between Sunday, Monday. It's called the Sunday, Monday gap. And what we hear on Sunday, we don't know how to apply Monday through Friday. How do we deal with inflation, raising rates, global geopolitical issues, elections? How do we deal with that? But the Bible reveals the economy reflects design, and there are principles, there are practical principles that can help us navigate business and life. And like you said, we can navigate through this, and there's a better future for our country and for the world.
2: Did this begin when you decided to come up with the Business Bible? Was it a you've been on Wall Street, and I don't know how any of you guys survived that. I mean, you went through five different financial disasters. Was there a crisis that you lived through that made you turn to the Bible and see if there's a way to uncover biblical principles into how we conduct our daily lives and how we work, how we deal in the business world?
10: That's right, Mike. Thanks for asking. I was in no less than five financial crises during my career on Wall Street. And what we mean by a crisis is markets down by 50 to 90%. And so that occurred five times during my career managing capital for families and businesses. Of course, none were like the global financial crisis where we wondered if the system was going to fail. We questioned capitalism. People were losing their jobs and their homes. And it wasn't much different than today, at least the perceived anxiety, right? People are feeling stressed today. They're worried about the future. They're worried about the future of our country. AI has accelerated their concerns. Are they going to have jobs in the future? And so I began to search for answers as a Wall Street hedge fund manager. And Wall Street really wasn't providing any guidance. The church was silent on the subject. And I was ill-equipped, even with the training I'd have in economics and theology. And so I asked a simple question that you mentioned. Is there a better way to do business? And so what I discovered... What I discovered in the Bible changed my life and career forever, and it can encourage your listeners.
2: So let's get into the nuts and bolts of the business Bible. Is this a new translation? Is it a study Bible, or is it something altogether different?
10: So we've licensed a number of translations. It's not a new translation. It's called the topical Bible. So it's filled with articles and briefs and case studies inside the Bible that reveal everything the Bible says about business from beginning to end. So this current translation is the NASB translation, which is word for word one of the most accurate. And we've just completed the Catholic edition, which should be coming out Q4 this year.
2: We're talking with Nicholas Leone. He's the founder of the Business Bible, and I'm so riveted by this, and I hope everybody goes to businessbible.com to discover the Business Bible. Just go to businessbible.com to check out what he's telling us about. I'm going to put you on the spot. I want you to give me an example of one Business Bible principle that you discovered that changed the way you actually conduct business.
10: So the Bible's filled with principles that'll help us navigate, Mike. And one of the most amazing ones is during the global financial crisis, we didn't know how long the recession was going to last. And I read in Leviticus 25 that we should work for 6 years and rest for one. And I pulled up my Bloomberg and looked on NIBR, the National Bureau of Economic Research. And lo and behold, the average economic cycle is about 6 years followed by a recession of 12 to 14 months. And so the economy reflects design, and that helped me navigate through the global financial crisis. It helps us navigate today. But there was a principle in there that changed everything for me. When Joseph managed Egypt, the world's largest economy at the time, he said, we're going to have 7 years of expansion and 7 years of decline. And what he did is he asked everybody to save a fifth. And the word one-fifth, or the word save in the Bible, actually means one-fifth and 20%. So I've begun saving one-fifth, and every one of your listeners can save one-fifth and be prepared for the next recession or downturn and have capital to invest to take advantage of the decline. It's a very practical principle. America doesn't have savings. Only one-third of America has enough savings to last 3 to 6 months. We need to save more, and saving will fuel the future economy.
2: You know, I talk about this theme of good versus evil every day on this show. I really believe it with all my heart that we've transcended sort of political differences, and now this is a battle between right and wrong and good and evil. But I'm all about optimism and hope. I continually try to be as perennially optimistic as I can be. Is there? Let's let the audience embrace the Business Bible for a moment. Is there a Business Bible principle that our audience can put into action just this week alone? Is there one Business Bible principle that could be a great takeaway for people who are watching and listening to this interview?
10: Yeah, Mike, we've been through crisis before, right? I've been through crisis on Wall Street. We're facing crisis now with geopolitical and technology issues, and we have midterm elections. And so you're right. There is a battle out there for the future. The great thing about the Bible is it reveals that God is in the business of redeeming and restoring all things. And your listeners want to know, what can I do Monday through Friday or Monday through Saturday? The first thing they can do is discover their call to work. Our work is how we meet other people's needs. It creates jobs. It creates unity. It creates a better future. So discovering your call to work, how do you use the abilities and gifts that you have for creating a better future and meeting people's needs, as well as savings, are the first two things, the first steps that we can take to creating a better future. And of course, get out and vote in November.
2: Amen. I love the, as I was reading about your, the Business Bible and learning a little bit about you, I love the way it was defined that the Bible reveals an answer for everything, hiding in plain sight. That's so important. We're pulling our hair out, and I'm not going to drag you into politics, but as a big mouth talk show host, I'll remind this audience that while we're dealing

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2: Ohio just sent a great text. I think too many people misuse the quote, God is in control. God knows what's going to happen. We know that he knows the end product, Jesus wins, but we still have free will. I think Christians use the God is in control as maybe an excuse to do nothing. That's wrong. We have to be his hands and feet and take action. That's so true. There was a texter from Boiling Springs, South Carolina, said, Mike, good time to tell everybody the story about the guy in the rowboat. I always love this story for some reason. It's a mythical, hypothetical story, but story about a man owned a little house, and a flood came. And he got up on the roof of the house as the floodwaters were rising. And the waters were rising and rising, and a guy comes along in a rowboat and says, here, get on the boat, I'll save you. He goes, no, I don't need you to save me with the rowboat. God will save me, I'm going to be fine. Okay, guy paddled off. Floodwaters kept rising higher. Another guy comes by, another rowboat. I'm here to save you. I'm going to rescue you. The floodwaters, you're going to drown. The guy said, no, I'm not going to drown. God's got this. God is in control. He won't let me drown. Guy said, okay, good luck. Paddled away. Well, the floodwaters overwhelmed him, came up over the roof, swept him away. He drowned. He gets to the gates of heaven. And he wasn't ready to die. He gets to the gates of heaven and says to God, why am I here? Why did I die? I had faith in you. I trusted you. I told everybody you would save me. And God responded, I sent you two rowboats. That's just perfect, because we can't sit home this November and believe that God's got this. We have the tools to save this country. These people are nuts. And if we don't send them packing, if we don't show up at the ballot box, these lunatics are going to win. Did you hear about James Tallarico's church? Every poll shows James Tallarico in Texas beating Ken Paxton for the U.S. Senate seat after John Cornyn lost in a landslide in the primary. The Daily Wire went undercover at Tallarico's church. One of the ministers at this church, some woman named Bab, some 81-year-old progressive, she was caught on video. And she knows James Tallarico, evidently, and said, hey, don't worry, after he wins, I mean, he's trying to be moderate right now. He's not going to be moderate. He's not a moderate. He's a far leftist, like we all are here at this wonderful church. And this is what was caught on video from Minister Babs, this 81-year-old minister at this church that James Tallarico attends in the state of Texas.
3: Facts from people are attacking Tallarico for saying that God is non-binary. That's literally what he is.
4: Yeah.
3: He went on Fox News and like walked that back. Did you see that?
4: Yeah. He's giving some advice that I don't think he should be following.
3: Yeah, because that's frankly something that attracted me to this church was like.
4: And I can guarantee you that once he gets elected, he'll change his tune back to where he was.
3: Okay.
2: I can guarantee you that once he gets elected, he'll change his tune and go back to where he was. Now, that is even really the worst thing she said about this congregation, this church that Tallarico attends. Evidently, he goes to church with people who wished that the Butler, Pennsylvania shooter didn't miss.
4: And asked them whether they were Christian, agnostic, or atheist. The vast majority would say agnostic or atheist.
5: So
4: because they don't buy the religion that has been that we got from the Puritans. We still have people in this church that wish that that young man had not just nicked his ear, but been more successful.
2: Wow, that's some pastor. Wouldn't you love to hear one of her sermons? Oh boy, she's a piece of work. Again, they're nuts. That's a representative, evidently, of James Tallarico's church. Yeah, you go vote for him. Good. That's a good idea, Texas. You make sure that happens. Good golly. 800-655-MIKE. 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The doomsdayers are everywhere. 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My buddy Mark Davis. Stick around. More coming up.

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8: News this hour from Town Hall. I'm Ron Taylor. Folks on the Big Island of Hawaii are preparing for a deluge of rain from Hurricane Nolo.
9: Residents of Hawaii's Big Island are bracing for another potentially catastrophic storm as Hurricane Nola is expected to bring flash flooding and extreme surf while passing south of the islands over the weekend. The island is already saturated from previous storms. Nola is forecast to intensify into a Category 3 hurricane or stronger on Saturday. Forecasters are warning the island could now see 10 to 15 inches of rain and 50-mile wind gusts. I'm Lisa Dwyer.
8: The Pennsylvania Department of Health announcing Friday that 55 new measles cases has been reported in the state. More on this story from Lisa Carton.
10: Officials said that 890 measles cases had been confirmed across 39 counties in the state so far for the year. The outbreak has resulted in 173 hospitalizations statewide and 4 measles-related deaths. Less than 1% of cases have occurred in people vaccinated against measles. State data shows 31% of cases in Pennsylvania are among people younger than 18. I'm Lisa Carton.
2: Several members of an American family have been killed in a building collapse in Athens. A Greek fire official said the four tourists whose identities have not been released were staying in a two-story building that buckled after a possible gas explosion on Friday. The BBC said two other people, an elderly British man and his Greek wife who lived on the second floor, also died in the tragic incident. President Trump has rejected Iran's proposal to reopen the Strait of Hormuz. This week, Iran offered to reopen the strait and resume talks on its nuclear program if in 7 days the U.S. would lift its blockade of Iranian ports, waive sanctions on Iranian oil, and other issues. The president simply said no. News and analysis at townhall.com.
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2: There's more trouble for troubled Volkswagen.
12: Volkswagen Group says it is recalling 2.86 million Volkswagen and Audi branded vehicles as a precautionary measure over a screw whose failure could cause a loss of steering. The affected vehicles are Volkswagen Tiguan, Touran, Golf, Golf Variant, and Caddy models built between September 2013 and July 2024, and Audi Q3 models made between October 2017 and May 2024. There have been no known incidents with damage to persons or properties, according to Germany's KBA Motor Vehicle Agency. Keith Peters reporting.
2: Comedian Carrot Top is recovering at home after being discharged from the hospital. People magazine reports the Las Vegas comedian is with his family and doing well. Carrot Top, whose real name is Scott Thompson, attempted suicide a week ago and was sent to the hospital in critical condition. More news at townhall.com.
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16: World of D.C. politics to America's culture clash. Brace yourself for the reality check you've been waiting for. The one and only Mike Gallagher.
0: Remember George Will? I sure do. He's the bespectacled conservative Republican pundit. I don't know how old he is. He's got to be in his 80s by now, right? He wrote an op-ed in the Washington Post. George Will is literally endorsing the liberal Democrat Senate candidate in South Carolina, Annie Andrews. There is nothing that Darlene Graham, improbable a candidate as she may be, there's nothing she stands for that George Will, who is supposedly a lifelong Republican, could disagree with. But he is hoping that South Carolinians elect this pediatrician, Dr. Annie Andrews. Brendan Dilley is one of my favorite X accounts. And I don't know anything about Brendan Dilley. Warlord Dilley is his handle on X. He wrote, "Rhino Republicans and black-pilling frauds are working far harder to sabotage President Trump and Vice President Vance before the midterms than Democrats could ever dream of doing. It won't work. Cowboy up, MAGA. We're separating the weak from the strong. Don't fall for the doomer crap." And, oh, he doesn't say crap. I'll clean it up for the Mike Gallagher show. Look at this headline from the Washington Post. You can't read this without cracking up. George Will endorsing Annie Andrews. Boy, I tell you what. It'll be a miracle if we win in November, and we could absolutely see another miracle. George Will despises President Bush. They hate MAGA. He loves President Bush. He hates President Trump. He hates MAGA. He hates America First. These are country club Republicans who are on the political deathbed. There, it's the last gasp. This 85-year-old lifelong Republican, George Will, who is just horrified at what Americans have become. You can't define hundreds of millions of people based on one man. You just can't. Americans have embraced what Trump offered them and continues to offer them. And Brendan Dilley is right. These fake Republicans, they're working harder than the Democrats could ever dream of working. Here's the headline. here's the George Will headline. I can't get over this. I think I can't get shocked anymore. And every day, George Will headline, independence-minded South Carolina has an alternative to Darlene Graham. Vote for Annie. Vote for Annie Andrews. Come November, there's hope if you vote for a radical leftist like Annie Andrews. So saith George Will. Look, a lot of people roll their eyes at the argument that establishment Republicans secretly hate Donald Trump and hate MAGA. The truth is, they don't hate Trump, they hate you and me. They despise what Americans, how we vote, how we feel. We want to put America first. Look, I stumbled a little bit this week, and I apologized for it yesterday. This Texas Railroad Commissioner candidate is concerned about mass migration in the country. Well, millions and millions of Americans are worried about mass migration and what it's doing to our healthcare system and our education system and the economy and our cities and towns and counties. But people were so horrified. People like George Will and Karl Rove were so horrified, and John Cornyn, so horrified by what this Beau French, this meme, one internet post. And now they want us to vote for Democrats. These aren't Republicans. And it's a little bit refreshing to see them being revealed. They're being exposed. You can't, with a straight face, say that a Democrat in this country would be a better option than the Republicans. Republican leadership has not been perfect. I'm the first to admit it. I'm real anxious about this war in Iran. I'm glad that we prevented Iran from obtaining a nuclear weapon. Now it's got to end, and we got to get gas prices down. Yesterday, President Trump in his rally in North Carolina said the war is going to end very soon, and gas prices are going to come tumbling down. Okay, it's got to happen, Mr. President. You can't just say it. You got to do it. You started this war. You got to end it. And I, you know, I'm not abandoning my support for this administration. If you're saying it, you got to deliver. And I mean it. Figure this out. We got 48 days. Because if we don't get Republicans elected in November, if we don't hold control of the House and the Senate, and on paper, it shouldn't happen. It shouldn't happen. We're supposed to lose. All the polls say we're going to lose. I got people on my own team. Tracy called me last night, you know we're going to lose in November, and she doesn't want us to lose, believe me. And when she said that, I was so shocked, I thought, what? No, we're not going to lose. We're going to get Newt Gingrich back on this show. I listened to his conversation with Sean Hannity on Sean's podcast. Newt is cautiously optimistic. We can win this thing. Look at the achievements that are happening right now. But the stuff about AI, look, Democrats are embracing the doom, the doomsday AI scenarios, because they think it's going to be a political advantage for them. And shame on any Republican stupid enough to go down this path. It's a hoax. Global warming was a hoax. Climate change hysteria, a hoax. Russian collusion was a hoax. And the prediction that we're all going to be dead in a few years because of artificial intelligence is a hoax. They're trying to scare the crap out of us. And they're trying to get a political advantage. Former Congressman Jason Chaffetz, the former congressman from Utah, Republican, who's now a Fox News guy, went on Fox Business Network's Stuart Varney's show and laid it out pretty perfectly.
17: Do you think that the Democrats see this divide as an opportunity for them to get ahead in the midterms? They're jumping all over AI.
18: Yeah, they are notoriously reactionary to polls. And I think they saw something in the polling. They know there's no time to put a piece of legislation together. And if you just decided in the last 4 or 5 days you want to put up some guardrails, you know, that should be the flashing red light. And if you think Chuck Schumer's got the mind power to actually do this and help regulate it, good luck with that, because the overall problem in Congress is you got 535 members and you literally have less than five that it could actually talk to you at any length or any depth about what technology even is, how it works, and what it would do.
0: Congresswoman Nancy Mace from South Carolina appeared on CNN with Wolf Blitzer And she said she totally agrees with President Trump. All this fear-mongering, all this hysteria about AI is simply a hoax.
19: What's your position?
20: I agree with President Trump that it is a hoax. I would even go so far as it might even be a psyop. These are the same people in government. The government, U.S. government, is running on COBOL, fax machines, and floppy disks. We don't need them to control and regulate the, I think, greatest, most advanced technology in the history of the world. And you have to ask yourself, why? Who are the donors behind these members who are pushing for this? Is it China? Because the only one, the one who wins when American AI slows down or pauses is China. And look, these billion-dollar tech companies and AI, if they're so worried about slowing down AI, they have the free will to hit pause, to slow their own companies down, but they're not going to do that because that's not what this is about, Wolf.
0: She's so right. She is absolutely spot on. They don't want to slow it down, but they want to talk a good game and pretend that the only bailout, the only safety net...
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1: It's her name, Savannah Hernandez, who posted yesterday on X, "I'll never forgive Republicans for paving the way for socialists to have the most powerful messaging ahead of the midterms. Gas is high, overseas wars have continued, and now Democrat socialists can easily campaign on fixing all of that." Well, in response, somebody else posted, "Gas prices are high, interest rates are high, grocery bills are high, so naturally I'm going to abandon my party and vote for the party of communists, Islamic extremists, and criminal illegal aliens." Makes perfect sense. Makes perfect sense. No, somebody else said, put it in quotes, "Daddy, what happened to America?" "Well, son, some Republicans didn't get everything on their political wish list, so they threw a tantrum, stayed home on election day, and handed over the keys to our enemies." Can't happen. It just cannot happen. And we have an opportunity to have a political earthquake, a shock that will make 2016 and 2024 look like a walk in the park. How does a guy like George Will get in front of a keyboard and type out an endorsement for somebody like Annie Andrews in South Carolina? How does that happen? Well, it happens because of the contempt that establishment Republicans have for everything that the MAGA movement has delivered. They hate it. They hate it. Brian's in Pittsburgh. Hey, Brian.
2: Hi, Mike. Nice to see you.
1: Thank you, sir.
2: Hope you're doing well.
1: Yes, sir.
2: I wanted to tell you, George Will has been off the Republican wagon since Trump began.
1: Right.
2: So it's no big surprise, but he was a surprise back then. But he voted for Biden and Harris, so I don't know what he's doing.
1: I don't trust
2: a thing he says.
1: Well, you can't. Well, I mean, you can trust him. You can believe him. This is a guy who thinks Democrats in their current form are a better alternative to an America First movement. And that really does fascinate me. Look, you could hate Donald Trump. You don't like his style. You don't like whatever. Millions and millions of Americans would crawl over burning embers to vote again for Donald Trump if they had the chance. And that's what destroys people like George Will. They can't believe it. They just can't believe it. They're shocked. And so they want to deliver their own shock. And that's what George Will, I guess, decided to do. He got up one day and said, "You know what? I'm going to endorse Annie Andrews in South Carolina." What is it about anything that Darlene Graham believes in that any Republican could oppose? She may be a lousy debater. She may not have expected to be in this role. But that's the choice that South Carolinians are going to make now, Darlene Graham or Annie Andrews. And a lifelong Republican like George Will thinks that Annie Andrews is the way to go.
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8: The nor'easter is affecting the Mid-Atlantic area as well as New England. At one point, around 100,000 customers were without power yesterday. The National Weather Service warns that high winds, tides, and heavy rain will continue through today. In New Jersey, New York, and elsewhere, some streets are flooded and some homes and businesses are inundated. Hurricane Nalo just skirted the Hawaiian Islands as it gained intensity, but officials say there it still poses a risk of flash floods, dangerous winds, and extreme surf in areas recovering from previous storms. Nalo was churning slowly south of Hawaii's Big Island Saturday with maximum sustained winds of 90 miles per hour. The storm center was about 160 miles south of Hawaii's southernmost point and could strengthen into a potentially life-threatening storm throughout the weekend. This is SRN News.
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1: Whatever you think of her, do you honestly believe that Annie Andrews is better for the state of South Carolina than her, than Darlene? Here's a text from the Upstate. And you, look, it wasn't any secret. I wasn't a big fan of Darlene as the permanent senator. I wanted Ralph Norman. But she won. The Graham name is hard to... Well, the Nordone name, but okay. She's the Republican nominee. You got to be all in for her. The alternative is unthinkable. Here's a text from South Carolina. Darlene is about as establishment as it gets. Okay. So as an establishment Republican, you think a radical progressive like Annie Andrews is better for your state? Are you kidding me? Again, whatever you think of Darlene Graham or Darlene Nordone Graham, she's better off than, South Carolina is better off with her in office than the pediatrician. Somebody said that you should see the ads for Annie Andrews. They're a joke. Her ad says, she apparently proudly says, "I'm not a socialist, I'm a pediatrician." That's her talking point? I'm not a socialist. I'm a pediatrician. I mean, it is bizarre to see this choice and how confused people are. J.D. Vance was on the All In podcast this week, made some pretty compelling arguments about the track record of this current Trump-Vance administration.
12: There's a lot of good that we've done over the past 18 months. We cut taxes bigly. We cut taxes on overtime, Social Security, and tips. Those are tax cuts for middle American workers, not just for the elites in Washington and New York City. We've had an amazing success with the border, with immigration. We've pursued H-1B reform that prioritizes American workers over foreign nationals. There's a lot of good that's been done, but there's a lot of work left to do. Don't give power to the people who cause the problems that we're fixing. Give us another chance, or give us another couple of years to continue to work on the amazing things that we've been doing for the past 2 years. And the second argument I'd make is, even if you don't agree with us on every issue, the other party is consumed by craziness. They're consumed by people who want to steal everything, who want to give the country over to illegal aliens and criminals. They actively brag about it. I mean, I've heard a lot of crazy stuff, guys, over the past, you know, few years in politics. But when I heard somebody running for Congress in New York say that July 4th was about the liberation of Puerto Rico and Palestine, I thought to myself, this person needs to be checked into a mental hospital, not given a seat in Congress. So to the American people, I'd say, send these people packing. Put them in the mental hospital. Do not put them in Congress, because even if you don't agree with us on every policy issue, at least we're motivated by common sense and American interests. They're just motivated by left-wing interest groups and radicalism, and they're going to do a very bad job if we give them power.
1: You know, if I've got to interpret what he said or break it down into one simple point, we're not perfect, but we're not crazy. These people are nuts. These people are off the charts cray-cray. They're goofy. They believe and look at just the issue of the border and crime. Look at the issue of crime and the border. The border is sealed. Trump pointed it out at the rally yesterday. There hasn't been one illegal admitted into the United States in the last, I don't know how many weeks or months. You think that was ever possible a few years ago when we were getting millions and millions of illegals every year into this country? Are you kidding me? Look at crime. Cash Patel, the FBI director, appeared on Capitol Hill getting beat up by Democrats who refused to celebrate the historic reduction in violent crime. We've had, apparently, under the Trump administration, and yes, Cash Patel's federal leadership of the FBI, the most significant, prolific reduction in violent crime in American history. Wouldn't you think Democrats would like that? Here was Cash Patel with Sean Hannity last night on Fox News.
13: This is what the Democrats do on the Hill. They don't want to participate in the most prolific reduction in violent crime in U.S. history, thanks to President Trump and his law enforcement team. What they want to do is baseless personal attacks. What they want to talk about is Russia collusion. What they want to do is lie to the American people. And what they want the mainstream media to do is not cover this historic reduction, not cover the lives saved, not cover the fact that we seized enough fentanyl to kill 250 million Americans, not cover the fact that 20% less kids are dying from opioid overdoses, and not cover the fact that we have found and located 11,000 child victims that the Biden administration failed to do a 20% increase. These stats, these numbers, Sean, you know this, are human lives in every one of their states that we have improved because of our administration and this law enforcement. And the men and women of this FBI are getting it done every day. So when they want to act like buffoons on Capitol Hill, I think the world is going to look at that hearing and say, a United States senator called the director of the FBI a thug and yelled and screamed at Chairman Chuck Grassley of the United States Senate. That's what they're going to see. And then the other thing the rest of the world is going to see is the historic success we've had in securing this country.
1: He is so completely correct. If you saw that hearing yet this week, those people, Cory Booker, these Democrats, Adam Schiff, they acted like unhinged maniacs. And he's right. You're going to call the director of the FBI a thug? Oh, so the thug is presiding over a federal law enforcement agency that can successfully tout the largest drop in violent crime in America. Democrats don't dare celebrate that because they're acknowledging the success of this administration. Got to get off the sidelines. You got to make sure you're part of the solution. Six words. If we show up, we'll win. We got to show up. 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I love the entrepreneurial spirit. I'm an entrepreneur. 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And we took off, and I'm grateful for John Dame of Dame Media and his dad, Al, J. Albert Dame. 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
8: I'm going to do plaque X chelation therapy. Now, you understand this is, to many doctors, hoodoo. I am now doing everything but using leeches. But my doctor believes that there's an IV therapy that he swears reduces plaque in your arteries.
9: All right.
8: And it's called, all right, why not?
9: No, why not? Because it's the intravenous thing where fluids run through your body and supposedly carry stuff out.
8: Right, and this is supposedly
9: when you pee. Once again, the urine theme returns to the show.
8: So ChatGPT is kind of mocking me for doing this, but says it's not total quackery, but it's a little quackery,
9: semi quackery, half a quack.
8: But this chelation therapy is it's a big deal now these days,
9: yes,
8: right?
9: I mean,
8: IV drips,
9: drip bar. We have drip bars all over the place. Right?
8: See, so we'll see. So that's what's going to happen today, and we're going to start. Then I meet a cardiologist next week. And I'm
9: cool.
8: I did 30 minutes on the bike yesterday.
9: Excellent.
8: I'm trying to do 30 on the elliptical. Mm-hmm. I made it to 10 before I thought I had to go pass out.
9: You'll get better. It's all
8: the elliptical is hard.
9: Yeah,
8: really hard. But anyway,
9: it looks so smooth and non-impact.
8: Nah,
9: like, oh, I could do this all day.
8: Yeah, it's torture, torture. But I'm going to do it. The new me is here. I'm ready. Because we got to be around forever. You and I got to do M&M extra.
9: Yes,
8: for the next 20 years.
9: Yes, we do.
8: Right.
9: Can I take 60 seconds to do something for the listenership? It might give us something too. You watched the GOP convention. I had a guy, and anytime there's a call where I got 60 seconds and it's somebody who needs to be dispatched into lunar orbit, I need to bolster it a little bit. Guy calls me and says, yeah, Mark, hey, Mr. Religious Freedom, what do you think about Trump stepping all over everybody's religious freedom by making them swear an oath to him? First of all, it's either a total prank call or a total idiot. Either way, for anybody that doesn't know, did Trump say, raise your hands and repeat after me, I pledge on behalf of this president who loves America so much he can't even breathe, to get out and get everybody to vote Republican? Of course he did. And he even said, you realize having taken the pledge, what happens if you don't do it? You go to hell. I don't want this to happen to you.

0: It's the most Trumpian thing ever.
1: Of course,
0: so that's what he did. And
1: I heard the exchange. So. I heard your exchange with the caller.
0: Lordy.
1: Can I say something personal without you getting mad at me?
0: It depends.
1: The single biggest criticism that I get is that I interrupt people too much and I don't let them speak.
0: Right.
1: Look, I know you were frustrated with that guy, and he probably was a troll or a clown or whatever. I didn't. You didn't let him say three words. That guy didn't get to say anything.
0: Part of that was the clock, because I got to get to you.
1: However,
0: you know what? If there's a criticism I get often, it's that when people are contrarian, even when they're contrarian and silly, I let them go too long. All the time.
1: I don't do that.
0: Well, I'm kind of fascinated.
1: It's tough. It's a fascinating dynamic, this talk show world that you and I are in, because I get resentful of somebody like you, because here you are, this legend, this towering figure of talk radio. You handle the guy. Look, I probably would have reacted the same way. I think he was being a jerk. However, I can promise you that had I done to that caller what you did, I'd have 150 text messages saying, and here's the difference. I pay too much attention to this stupid text line.
0: Completely.
1: I shouldn't even watch it, because I mean, I get all this feedback.
0: And
1: you were being you, and I kind of loved it. But that's what I do to people sometimes. You don't let anybody talk. You're so obnoxious. I hate you. Why don't you let people talk? And by the way, feel free to text me, because I'll read it. 800-655-MIKE.
0: Lord knows.
1: 800, and there are texts. 800-655-6453. By the way, I got an update on Babs.
0: The pastor there at St. Andrew's Presby.
1: Yeah, she's the minister to the parish of the progressive church that James Tallarico goes to. Mm-hmm. And I'm a little torn on this. I want to be fair. I remember when this goes back to John McCain and the Jeremiah Wright days with Obama. Remember that? Mm-hmm. Jeremiah Wright, that vicious scoundrel, awful, awful pastor. And, you know, that was Obama's church.
0: Yep.
1: But McCain wouldn't call him out. McCain refused to call out the Reverend Jeremiah Wright, who said, GD America.
0: It shouldn't be God bless America. It should be GD America. And this is America's chickens coming home to roost. He was a poisonous, poisonous figure.
1: And McCain would not make that a campaign issue. John McCain refused to do it. I think, and look, whatever you think of John McCain, he was probably trying to be honorable and say, I can't blame Obama for the words of another person like that, even if it's his pastor. So, I don't know if that's true or not. I think you got to take everything and run with it.
0: It's totally. That was the McCain. There was a certain decency, a certain grace that is a good. It kind of sometimes reminds me of you. It's a good human quality to have. But when you have a campaign to win, it's not like you mobilize and weaponize things that you should not. And nobody should have said that if Obama and Michelle are there in the seats of that church, that must mean that they absolutely believe it as well. But I'll tell you something. If I go to a church and the pastor rolls out a GD America, you'll see me hit the door before he's done. We are to be judged by the churches we attend, because that means that day in, day out, by and large, we approve of the messaging coming from this church.
1: Well, I think it's important to look at the congregation of Tallarico's church. And going back to Babs, evidently they got all this undercover video of her spouting off all kinds of stuff. To me, even more than that her opinion that Tallarico is going to revert to his far-left ways after he gets elected. And incidentally, is there anybody who doubts that that's true? Of course he's going to. He's trying to sound moderate now, because he's a radical, crazy, far-left lunatic. But he knows it, so he's going to try to pivot to the middle a little bit. Oh, and he's walking back all of his most extreme positions. And she is right. He's going to revert back to who he is if he gets elected senator. But here's something even more important that came from that undercover video. Did you hear what she said about what congregants think about the guy who tried to kill Trump, the would-be assassin?
0: It's just 30 seconds. I've got it. So let's do this.
1: You want to play it, or you want me to play
0: first thing? If you do it, there'll be a video component, right?
1: I think we do. Let's play it. Let's play it. Let's listen together.
0: Go.
2: And ask them whether they were Christian, agnostic, or atheist. The vast majority would say agnostic or atheist.
0: Great.
2: Because they don't buy the religion that has been that we got from the Puritans. We still have people in this church that wish that that young man had not just nicked his ear, but been more successful.
1: Well, she sounds so, like a real doozy. Yeah. She's a real piece of work.
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1: That'll do it for a Thursday. That's a wrap. 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And welcome aboard Tony, our new phone screener, training and doing a great job. 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Be safe. 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I'm Mike Gallagher. God bless America.
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5: Clerics are openly calling for the takeover of this country.
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5: The Muslim Brotherhood has infiltrated our intelligence community, legal community, and into the government.
7: Since 2020, there's been over 500 Catholic churches that have been assaulted.
8: The state with the most jihadi attacks in the United States, Texas.
4: In a coordinated, decades-long effort, Islamic law is infiltrating American society. In the battle for Western civilization, Texas stands on the front line.
9: When I see God connecting all of us the way that he is, he's raising an army.
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3: News this hour from Town Hall. I'm Ron Taylor. The fight over non-citizen voting just moved to the high court.
20: The Supreme Court has cleared the Trump administration to use a federal citizenship check system on voter rolls ahead of November. The save database was blocked by a lower court. The justices paused that order, a temporary win for President Trump's push to stop non-citizen voting. States can use a tool to verify citizenship. The larger case is still alive. Willie Nelson, The White House.
3: Ukrainian President Vladimir Zelensky says President Trump approved Ukraine to build Patriot missiles with concrete agreements between Kyiv and Washington.
21: Zelensky posted on X with the news days after he met with President Trump at the United Nations General Assembly in New York. He said Trump made a final decision that Ukraine could receive licenses to produce the missiles. Zelensky warned nations at the UN about Russian President Vladimir Putin calling him patient zero as he spreads the infection of war across the world. Elsewhere, Zelensky said Russia has started to focus more on targeting Ukraine's data centers recently. I'm Chris Caraggio.
3: A powerful storm continues to creep along the northeast coast, causing high winds and power outages for thousands. The nor'easter is affecting the mid-Atlantic area as well as New England. At one point, around 100,000 customers were without power Saturday. The National Weather Service warns that continued high winds, tides, and heavy rain will continue through today. In New Jersey, New York, and elsewhere, some streets were flooded, some homes and businesses inundated. The storm has led to many flight cancellations as well as other event cancellations. Officials are urging anyone there to use extreme caution. President Trump rejecting Iran's proposal to reopen the Strait of Hormuz. This week, Iran offered to reopen the strait and resume talks on its nuclear program in 7 days if the U.S. met a lot of conditions. And the president simply said no to this deal. News and analysis at townhall.com.
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3: Blame it on El Nino. A new report says the recurring weather pattern will be warmer than usual this year, putting some 500,000 lives at risk. More on this story from correspondent Lisa Carden.
23: An analysis from the Climate Impact Lab shows the natural climate pattern, which typically increases global temperatures, is fast becoming record-breakingly strong. A team of scientists, economists, and data engineers at the University of Chicago says coupled with global warming, the heat consequences could be devastating. The report estimates the heat from El Nino could take over 450,000 lives between June 2026 and February 2027. The report urges countries to take steps that include issuing early heat warnings, ensuring cooling and hydration centers are available, and expanding health care coverage. I'm Lisa Carton.
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29: Welcome back to the Lars Larson Show. It's a pleasure to be with you on my favorite day of the week, First Amendment Friday, not because it ends the week, but because First Amendment Friday affords us the opportunity to let you practice your First Amendment freedoms, the ones you got from God, the ones that are at least theoretically protected from government interference by the First Amendment to the U.S. Constitution. 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What's coming up this hour on First Amendment Friday? Montana tried to fix its housing crisis with zoning reform. Did it work? We're going to explore that. California dropped the SAT test in the name of diversity, and now thousands of its own professors want to bring it back. Did the experiment fail? The Biden administration spent thousands on gifts for foreign leaders. Should we be bribing foreign leaders with taxpayer dollars? And take just a moment to cast a vote in my X poll. You'll find it at Lars Larson Show on X. The question, should the government give homeowners money to buy their first house, the down payment? In this case, Elk Grove, California, relatively small town in the state of California, they're talking about loaning up to $60,000. But it's not a gift. It is a loan. And it'll be interesting to see how that works out. I don't think it's going to put people money ahead. They will simply be borrowing more. And when they are inevitably forced to default on the loans, the taxpayers will end up paying the cost. So should the government give homeowners money to buy their own house, first house? I would say no to that. Today's poll on X can be found at Lars Larson Show and at LarsLarson.com and brought to you by AMAC. I've been a member of the group for more than 10 years. AMAC has the conservative values I believe in. That's why I joined. I wouldn't go anywhere near AARP. So go to amac.us or call 888-262-2006. AMAC is better. Better for you and better for America. Let me start with Justin. Hey, Justin, welcome to First Amendment Friday. What's on your mind today?
30: Hey, Lars. Happy Friday. Hey, I'm confused about the diesel prices.
29: Okay.
30: I feel
29: I'll do my best.
30: Every time I go by the... I feel sick every time I go by the gas station. I see diesel for almost $8 a gallon in some places. I'm confused, especially after what you said a couple of days ago. We provide a 2 million barrel surplus per day in the U.S., so why are they still jacking up the price? Is it price gouging or what?
29: No, I think they're charging what the market will bear, which is the truth of every single thing that's for sale in the world, literally. And so how much fuel, how much diesel does America make? The answer is 5.5 million barrels a day. And how much do we use? We use 3.5 million barrels a day, right? So we have, well, what happens the other 2 million barrels?
30: So why are you going to jack up the price then, you know?
29: Hold on. Well, I was trying to tell you, but...
30: Go for it.
29: The other 2 million is sold to people who want to buy it outside the United States. And if you say, well, why don't we just keep it here and the price will drop? Can you tell me, and this might be easier for you to imagine, I live in the Pacific Northwest. So if I know that housing is, that they're building houses to beat the band, I wish they were right now, they're not. Mm-hmm. But I would expect to see sawmills churning out piles and piles of lumber. I mean, because that's the region of the world, region of the country I live in. Do you know what happens when housing construction gets cut back? You produce less lumber. You don't need a big yard full of stacks and stacks of lumber you can't sell. So if you tell the oil companies, we're going to legally forbid to let you sell that extra 2 million barrels anywhere but the United States, we're going to create an artificial surplus, and the price is going to drop like a rock. If you're the oil company, are you going to keep making diesel?
30: Yes.
29: Why would you keep making diesel when you can't sell it and the price is going down?
30: Well, wouldn't other people around the world buy it because of the Strait of Hormuz?
29: No, but that's where it's going right now. It's being the extra 2 million barrels is being sold by people around the world. The problem is not in the United States. Have you heard that some of these strikes by both Ukraine and Russia have wiped out refinery capability in that part of the world? We produce more diesel than America needs. The rest of the world uses diesel for the same things we use diesel for, trucks, heavy equipment, and all that. Have you noticed that some of those refineries have taken a beating both in the Iran war and in the Ukraine war?
30: Yeah, I agree with that. Yeah.
29: That's why we're selling that extra diesel in other parts of the world. But restricting it and saying, well, you have to sell it here in America, because somehow it'll produce such a surplus that the price will drop. It's not going to work. The economists don't agree it's going to work. Let's go to David. David, welcome to the program. What's on your mind?
4: Hey, Lars. This is David. Yeah, I'm calling in because most people listening right now don't know this phrase, and it's called the crack price of oil. And that's where you take 3 barrels of oil, and it's what the production cost took to produce it into diesel and gas.
29: Yep.
4: Now, July of this year, it was right around 15, I think it got as high as 20. Now it's $60 to $75 because California shut down 2 petroleum manufacturings in July, and we had 4 more go down. So a total of 6 hit. So now it's $75 to do it. That's why the price of diesel and gas has gone through the roof, because these socialist Democrats have done nothing but destroy this country and set us up to fail. All it takes is some kind of crazy event and 2 more plants go down, and you're looking at $10 diesel and maybe even going higher than that.
29: And that's even though, and it doesn't have to be that the plants go down here, does it? Because if America now produces more diesel than we use, and we sell the rest to the international market, if another refinery somewhere on the rest of the planet, in Iran, in Saudi Arabia, in Ukraine, or in Russia, that goes down, guess what happens to demand for diesel? It goes up, right?
4: Demand isn't going to push the price naturally, but the crack price isn't going to change. That's like you're making bread. What's the price of making bread? Well, if you burn down all the bakeries, now what's the price?
29: Yeah. That's the problem, is that if one of the bakeries goes down, the remaining bread that's still being made by the not burned down factories is going to go up in price, isn't it?
4: Yep. And that's the problem, that they're not saying it on any of the fake media. They don't go into why did it spike, and they're blaming it. And everyone's looking at it like, well, why is oil $85, $90? That's the same as it was. Yeah, because the bakeries don't exist.
29: Yep. And by the way, the Strait of Hormuz factors into it as well, because anytime you restrict oil in the rest of the world, then the demand for American oil and American diesel is going to go up. And I very much appreciate the call. Let's go to Lloyd. Hey, Lloyd, welcome to the program. What's on your mind?
5: Thank you. Well, I was calling about this arch that Trump wants to build back by the National Cemetery.
29: The one that was approved over 100 years ago?
5: Well, that's over 100 years ago.
29: Yeah.
5: I'm talking about today.
29: But it was approved then and just never built, right?
5: Right.
29: Okay.
5: But why do we need it? I don't understand why we need it, why we want it. He's going to spend millions of dollars building it, probably put his name on it somewhere. And why do we need it?
29: I don't know that we do need it. I mean, frankly, Lloyd, you could look at a lot of things the federal government does. You could say, do we need national parks? Tell me why we need them.
5: Well, national parks.
29: No, hold on. Tell me why we need them.
5: Well, we don't need them, but it's
29: right.
5: You know, the Americans use them.
29: Right.
5: Yes,
29: and Trump's idea is this was approved by the U.S. Congress about 100 years ago, and it never got built. It was supposed to get built, but it never did. And he's saying, let's go ahead and finish the project. We made a commitment to it 100 years ago. Let's do it now. Now, is some of it for his own self-aggrandizement? 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
29: Hey, welcome back to the Lars Larson Show. 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Emmy Griffin joins me now. I've been looking forward to talking to a bright young lady who writes very, very well. She's a writer and analyst at the Patriot Post. Emmy, welcome to the program.
17: Thank you, Lars. Happy to be here.
29: I never had a problem taking the SAT, the Scholastic Aptitude Test. I didn't do as well as some of my fellow high school students, but it was, I thought it was a good measure of, you know, what do you actually know? You know, how are you thinking? And can you actually complete some questions? It seemed like a reasonable test. And then a whole bunch of colleges decided to ditch the SAT. Is it now coming back?
17: I think so. UCLA is definitely toying with the idea. And people who are fans of diversity, equity, and inclusion are not very happy about it.
29: But explain the logic. Explain the logic behind it. Why are they against something? If you've got a test, isn't a test a relatively, I guess, equitable way of saying how good a student is this student? I mean, personal evaluations might be biased. But can a written test be biased that way?
17: Well, it's not the test itself that they necessarily have a problem with. They're more focused on equal outcomes. And so for students of diversity, they do not necessarily care if they're ready for school. They just want to make sure they can say they went to college. It's all about equal outcomes and not necessarily about actual college readiness.
29: But what, number one, does the law provides all of us equal opportunity in America, right? But
17: yes.
29: does it say we're going to get equal outcomes? Because I never read that part and I didn't think it provided equal outcomes because there are lots of things that I might, you know, like to be a whole lot better at. And yet there was no guarantee that I'd get anything more than an equal opportunity, not an equal outcome. Where did they get the idea that equal outcomes is the way to go?
17: Well, that I do not know. That it is based in critical race theory, which is a Marxist theory that just says that
29: Yes.
17: Sorry. That says that if there are
29: No worries.
17: Critical race theory is the theory that there are victims and there are oppressors. And those who are not succeeding because of their race are the victims. And those who are successful, it is because of their race. And that disregards anybody who is Black, Latino, any of the races that they see as the victims. They will typically use a shorthand to just say the brown skin races, that they are the victims regardless of many of people who are Black or Latino who succeed and use the system and meritocracy to succeed.
29: Well, if they're saying that the whole system is built to be biased against the brown skin students, then how would they ever explain any success by any brown skin student? Because I think there are brown skin students that do very well. I had classmates who did a whole lot better than I did, and I had white skin and they had brown skin, and yet they seemed to do very, very well.
17: Well, you know, I think God distributes intelligence pretty equally across all the races.
29: Yep.
17: Just some schools are better at giving kids a good, solid foundation. I think attacking SATs at the college level is about as backwards as you can get, because the real problem starts at the foundations in K through 12.
29: Do you think it helps a student to tell a young lady or young man, you have brown skin, therefore we know that you're already doomed in this system, and therefore you can never really make it? How does that help anybody?
17: It does not. When you build in that victim mentality, it's a prison of the mind.
29: And in fact, you know what it makes me anticipate, Emmy, is that I'm talking to Emmy Griffin from the Patriot Post, is that when a young man or woman who does have brown skin ends up at a college, then isn't everybody on that campus going to say, oh yeah, you got in, but you got in because you're brown. They let you in because of DEI, not because you're very good. And the student who actually is very good is going to be shortchanged, because everybody around them is going to assume, yeah, you got in, but they let you in. It's a special giveaway to people with brown skin. You couldn't have got in on your own, because we all know that you're forever a victim, right?
17: Yeah. Well, and that leads to, you know, affirmative action. And thank goodness for SCOTUS overturning affirmative action with the Students Against Harvard case in 2023. But
29: well,
17: yeah,
29: the Asian kids came in and said, look, you're discriminating against us because we're Asian, and discriminating in favor of other people, not because they're better students, but because of their racial background. I mean, that one, I can't even believe that there were lawyers willing to support that crazy notion that somehow that wasn't racist.
17: Well, you have it's a bigotry of low expectations. DEI is the monster boss of the racism of low expectations. You have standards that are lowered for some races and made impossible for others, specifically the Asian students. And it's based on an immutable characteristic that they cannot control.
29: Yep. And sadly, that's where we are. But at least now, UCLA, is it unusual that UCLA is actually considering a return to a colorblind SAT test?
17: I think it is remarkable and exciting. I think that New York Times would disagree. They call it following the pack, or a barrier, and no longer considering its service to their community. In the article, Miriam Powell said that poor UCLA has such slim pickings in their K-12 school with students, which, you know, going back to that bigotry of low expectations, but she does hit on the truth. The K-12 schools are where the problem is.
29: Yep.
17: If they don't have the building blocks in elementary, middle, and high school, they're not going to be able to succeed in college. Why is there a disparity in some schools versus others? And that is an interesting point. So you notice that communities that have really strong teachers' unions also tend to have a lot of failing schools, and a lot of those failing schools tend to serve those in low-income neighborhoods,
29: yep.
17: Neighborhoods that are more diverse, And they send their worst teachers a lot of times, not every time. There are plenty of wonderful educators who work in those schools. But a lot of the times they send their worst ones who have given up, who do not care. And they're sitting there pulling a paycheck, and they will send your kid along, no question.
29: No matter what, they'll give them a participation trophy. That's Emmy Griffin, who's a writer and analyst at the Patriot Post. Emmy, thanks very much. Back in a moment, we'll talk about taxpayers footing the bill for big gifts to foreign dictators.
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1: With SRN News, I'm Ron Taylor. President Trump moved to cancel almost $1 billion in spending approved by Congress. The White House announced the move late Friday. The administration says it was canceling $560 million in spending on services for refugees, asylum seekers, and other migrants through the Department of Health and Human Services. The White House also rescinding $50 million for other woke programs that help immigrants. A powerful storm still creeps along the northeast coast, causing high winds and knocking out electricity for thousands. The nor'easter is affecting the mid-Atlantic area as well as New England. Around 100,000 customers were without power at some point yesterday. The National Weather Service warns that continued high winds, tides, and heavy rain will continue through today. In New Jersey, New York, and elsewhere, some streets are flooded and some homes and businesses are inundated. Officials are urging residents to use caution as this storm moves through. This is SRN News.
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11: Hey, welcome back to the Lars Larson Show. It's a pleasure to be with you. It's First Amendment Friday. Your phone calls are welcome. Former President Joe Biden was handing out custom bowls and gold jewelry and a presidential soccer ball to some of the world's worst regimes, all of it on our dime. Is diplomacy really worth a nearly $2,000 soccer bowl? The Free Beacon, the Washington Free Beacon, reports a $1,962 soccer ball for the Hamas ally Qatar, a $1,500 bowl for the Chinese Communist Party General Secretary Xi Jinping, the guy who just met with Trump the other day, a $2,300 hand-blown glass vase for the dictator from Cambodia, Hun Sen. Those are just some of the taxpayer-funded gifts that the Biden-Harris administration had awarded to foreign dictators, human rights abusers, and anti-American world leaders. The Free Beacon dug up the financial disclosure forms to show exactly how much money got sent out. The administration doled out gifts from October of 22 to September of 23 as Joe Biden and his top cabinet members traveled around the globe for diplomatic powwows. Can you imagine this? All of this being given away. If Joe Biden and his multimillionaire crime family wanted to give away their money, I have no problem with that. Giving away the taxpayers' money, not crazy about that idea at all. Let's go to Kathy. Hey, Kathy, it's First Amendment Friday. What's on your mind?
12: Well, I was talking about, I'm calling in about, there's a big old history of the communist name-calling, and it's repeating itself. Back in the late 60s, we had to come up with sticks and stones will break our bones, but names will never hurt me.
11: Yep.
12: To get people to understand name calling, it might be hurting your feelings, but it's not physically hurting you. And we need to go, I believe, back to common sense and equality, but equality plus the ability, not the color.
11: Yeah, I agree with you, but I guess what I'm wondering is, where are you finding the examples? Is anybody being punished for calling names? I mean, it's one of the things I try to do sparingly. Because I think if I'm going to attack somebody for their positions on the issues, I'd be better off to go after them on the issues than say, oh, he looks stupid or he's fat or something like that. So where are you seeing these examples?
12: Yes, I understand what you're saying. I'm saying from the opposite side, when somebody calls you a racist, if you know you're not, then that's them just putting a label on you and it doesn't stick. You need to let it go and continue the fight.
11: Can I tell you where it does stick these days?
12: Oh, it does everywhere nowadays.
11: Kathy,
12: we had to do that.
11: But back in the day, if you said, hey, call me whatever name you want to, it doesn't affect me. I was taught the same thing by my mom. Sticks and stones will break my bones, but names will never hurt me. The problem is in cancel culture, it can end up canceling you out of your profession. It can cancel you out of your job. And all of those things are not just real. We can watch them happen on a regular basis. I mean, for example, there's a musician named Ed Sheeran, and he's pretty good at what he does. And he gets this joker Macklemore to be. Macklemore had said, "I want to be involved in your tour," so he brings him on. He gets on stage and announces "Free Palestine." So he's using Ed Sheeran's stage to shout his favorite political message. Well, Sharon and his concert company didn't like that, so they said, Macklemore, you're no longer welcome, and they kicked him off the tour. And then all these other members of the tour said, well, then we're quitting too. And they kind of torpedoed the entire financial enterprise, and it hurt Sharon badly. And so what do we do when the names actually do hurt?
12: Kaepernick did the same thing, but he did it himself. The thing is, well, I can't actually relate because I'm not on social media. I'm 61. I don't participate in that garbage.
11: Okay, but you probably don't work a daily job either, do you?
12: Well, no, I'm retired.
11: Okay, but what I'm saying is, Kathy,
12: so I have nothing at risk, but I'm saying even if this is the current situation, we've already done it. It's repeating itself in another form because there is a form out there being the phone and you know, all the internet connections.
11: Kathy, what happens when people who call you a name, and they're not just going to hurt your feelings, they might take away your ability to even earn a living?
12: Oh, yeah. No, I am 100% PTSD, Army-related air traffic controller. I've been called all kinds of names for taking a retirement check early. It does not affect my reality.
11: Okay, and that's good to know. Kathy, thanks so much. I appreciate the call. Let's go to Tom in Nevada, listening on the great KKFT. Hey, Tom, welcome to the program. What's on your mind?
13: I want to talk about Bagram Air Base, but real quick about Kathy. The other thing that I agree with both of you, but the other thing that was not touched upon was if I'm a food server and I tried to help another server and I said, well, take this to her table, but she identifies as he, suddenly I'm in trouble.
11: Yep. And so you might get fired, right?
13: Yes. Oh, yeah.
11: And if you get fired from one restaurant, it might be, depending on how far and wide the story is spread, that you might find you can't get a job anywhere as a server, right?
13: Right, right. So back to Bagram Air Base, that's the one in Afghanistan. We had a terrible withdrawal from there. Biden, even though it was planned that we'd keep the air base, Biden gave up the air base as well as the rest of the country.
11: He sure did.
13: It was very integral to our security. It's right next to China. But could you imagine the borders, Iran? How much easier would it be to prosecute this war if we had Bagram Air Base? Which is one of the largest, most heavily fortified.
11: And think about all the billions of dollars that airbase cost us, and we ended up handing it over to the Taliban and effectively handing it over to the Chinese, right?
13: Right, but I've never heard anybody talk about how it relates to the Iran war.
11: No, and I haven't either, because I think it's one of those woulda, coulda, shoulda. If we still had access to that base, would it make a big difference? Yeah, I think it probably would. Thanks so much for the call. 866-439-5277. Send your emails to talk@LarsLarsen.com. 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And here's a true story, and it proves that point. 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
9: And it's being called a miracle. Should the rest of the United States follow suit? I thought we'd ask the question of David Rand, who's founder and CEO of the Land Liberty Movement and the platform Build the Dream. Mr. Rand, welcome.
10: Thanks for having me.
9: So tell me about this movement and what Montana did that made a more friendly place to be able to build housing that people need.
10: Yeah, we had this enormous influx of out-of-staters circa around the time of the start of Yellowstone, the TV show, to COVID-19. Yep. And rather than solving this problem the way a lot of blue states are trying to solve this problem when they have rising rental and housing mortgage crisis, they solve these problems by big government programs and rent control and things like that. We took the opposite tack. We empowered local people, regular people on the ground, the property owner –

0: decide what they want to do with their property, to build more housing if they so choose, and let market forces do the rest.
1: Isn't that the case that, to a large extent, in the liberal blue states, and I happen to live in one, the state of Washington, the government becomes like the worst HOA on steroids. You know, it becomes, you know, the folks that you can, you know, all the Karens out there can go running to the government saying, don't let anybody build anything. And I know there are people who like that idea. I don't. I tend to like the idea that if you own the piece of land, it's your land. Do what you want with it.
0: That's right. Well, that's the American institution. That is our tradition as Americans. And really, it wasn't until the 1930s to the 1960s that we decided, well, actually, we should put government in charge of all land decisions. And we made these little Soviets called planning boards everywhere that are going to put out 5, 10, 15-year plans as if this was Maoist China, and then tell everybody else, hey, your plan to add an ADU in the backyard for your grandmother, that doesn't fit our plan. And our plan is the important plan, because after all, we have planning degrees. And we're special people with special degrees that can tell everybody else how to live. That's not the American way. That's not the American dream. And we've seen this just get worse and worse and worse over this time, so that now we have a completely different building market that does not allow entry specifically to young Americans to get access to an asset and to have rent that's affordable enough so that they can get a down payment.
1: And David, I'd be lying if I told you there aren't times, even in my own neighborhood, where I'll drive past a house and think, that is one of the ugliest paint colors I've ever seen. Or that's the kind of roof I would never put on my house. But then I'm never tempted to say a word about it, because you know what? It's not my house. And if I wanted to control how it looks, I should go down and buy it, you know, if I'm able to buy it, and then do whatever the heck I want with it. But otherwise, leave me alone. And I just don't understand the inclination people have to say, I want to tell everybody else what they're allowed to do with their house, because if they do anything other than what I envision, then it's going to irritate the daylights out of me. Well, too bad. That would be my answer to them anyway.
0: Yeah, exactly. Well, it's Thomas Jefferson's favorite quote. Would you rather have the problems of liberty or the problems of tyranny? And the problems of tyranny here are enormous problems, right? We've said we don't want to see apartment buildings built here or a townhouse built there or allow you to have that ADU or that granny flat. We're not going to allow you to build this tall, that close to the road, that far away from the road. We have this enormous corpus of building regulations and zoning codes and all these things that have built up, and it's created a condition where all we build are giant expensive houses and not small houses. So in the 1960s and 1980s, about 40% of all new home construction were starter homes. Now it's 7%.
1: Wow.
0: Right? So that market is completely different. So if you're a young person, if you're in your 30s and you got a wife and kids, you're trying to do the conservative thing, where do you go to get an asset? Where do you go to buy that home? Well, only 7% of the new entry to the market is going to be somewhere in your price range. And those are not going to be, maybe not in the area where you have your job, where you have your community. It's not just that we don't build enough houses. It's that we build houses in areas where people not necessarily can be, because, well, that's where the jobs are at. So we have this complexity in the system that doesn't lend itself to, you know, solving real people's problems, because we've isolated property rights away from the individual who best makes that decision.
1: I'm talking to David Rand, who's founder and CEO of the Land Liberty Movement and the platform Build the Dream. I take it these aren't restricted to Montana only, or are they? And do you want to see imitators pop up elsewhere in America?
0: Oh, that's exactly right. And that's my story. So I've been in my home state for about 15 years doing public politics, doing, you know, elections and legislation on the state level. And now what I'm doing after this Montana miracle in 2023 and 2025, I started a new organization to take these lessons that I've learned and build a national movement of young people like me to tackle these problems all over the country, every state. So I would love to see people join us, and go to buildtheamericandream.org if you would like to.
1: You know what I'd like to see? Can I give you an idea? And you're free to do with it whatever you want. You paid nothing for it, right? But I think it goes to what you're talking about. Can we agree that there are a bunch of states in America where the land use laws are relatively spare and they get a lot of housing built? And both Austin and San Antonio, in Texas, I live in the Northwest, but they're in Texas. They were an example where they changed the rules and they got a big flush of new housing and prices came down. And that was desirable. And then you have all these states that are the deep blue states that want to regulate the daylights out of housing all day long. And I suggested that you know, the biggest financing mechanisms in America are Fannie Mae, Freddie Mac, FHA, and maybe to some extent USDA. And what would happen if those agencies said, if you're one of those states that has attractive, you know, restrictions on government regulations on housing, you know, the ones that are, you know, more easygoing, like Montana and the Miracle, we're going to give you a favorable rate on mortgages, either on the down payment or on the interest rate or whatever. And the states like California, where the average cost of government is 30% or more of the cost of the house, yeah, you guys are going to pay a penalty, and it'll be revenue neutral. You know, the bad states with bad zoning will pay more, and the good states with good zoning will pay less, and it's the state's choice and the people of the state to say, yeah, we're going to have the good zoning, or no, we like all that crazy zoning, and we're willing to pay the penalty. What do you think about that as a way to push that policy from the federal level, or is that too intrusive?
0: I get what you're saying, and it's a good concept. In fact, the Road to Housing Act, which recently passed Congress, had similar concepts in it when it came to HUD giving a subsidy to localities who zoned for more growth and yep. started to do that. And we did some similar things in Montana with the Montana Land Use Planning Act to create incentive structures for localities to take into account growth, which is a thing they weren't doing, which is kind of insane when you think about it. Like, how do you plan for the future without growth? So you have a there could be good things that the federal government can do here, but really the best thing about this agenda, the best thing about what I'm advancing, is it doesn't require Congress.
1: No,
0: Congress is so broken and incapable. This is a local issue and a state issue. One of the better things you could do, because the localities have such bad incentive structures to loosen up on the zoning rules, is actually go to your state government like we did in Montana. Because the state governments are actually what empower the localities with these powers. So go to them and create property rights protections for people to do what they should have been able to do and have been doing since the founding of this country, which is build the property the way they want to, as long as it doesn't harm anybody else.
1: And leave everybody's private property rights alone. That's David Rand, founder and CEO of the Land Liberty Movement and the platform Build the Dream. David, thank you very much. 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
9: News this hour from Town Hall. I'm Ron Taylor. The 2026 midterm campaign is heating up, and North Carolina is drawing national attention. Vice President J.D. Vance was in Greensboro last week. to campaign for Republican Senate nominee Michael Wadley, who faces former Democrat Governor Roy Cooper in the race for the Senate seat that will be vacated by outgoing Senator Tom Tillis. This race could impact the Republican slim Senate majority. The vice president says when Democrats were in charge, the American people suffered.
10: But for years, for 4 years under Joe Biden and congressional Democrats, America was run by a party that prioritized the needs of everybody else, everybody but you. They prioritized massive corporations. They prioritized the far left NGOs. They prioritized illegal immigrants. And of course, as I've learned over the past few months, they prioritized a whole lot of fraudsters. And we know exactly what happened as a result.
9: A popular type of weight loss drug may be causing problems with people's eyesight.
11: Millions of Americans are on weight loss drugs, but now some are filing a lawsuit against the companies of GLP-1 drugs, claiming they were not warned of a rare type of sudden vision loss as a side effect. Common Spirit St. Anthony North Hospital CMO Dr. Crystal Tamara specializes in weight loss medicine.
12: When we have rapid changes in blood sugar in people who have type 2 diabetes, which we use these medications for, that they can have issues with blurry vision or even an increase in something called diabetic retinopathy.
11: She says there is a small risk of sudden permanent vision loss, but overall the benefits continue to outweigh the risk. And I'm Scott Pringle.
9: Police have evacuated homes near a U.S. base in England and have arrested several men over suspected explosive offenses. And two separate mass shootings in different townships in South Africa has left 27 people dead. This is townhall.com.
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9: It's the time of year for asthma flare-ups.
15: Dr. Megan Conroy at the Ohio State University Wexner Medical Center says changes in temperature, humidity, and pollens will really impact airway inflammation, and that's the driver of asthma.
16: We also see increase in circulation of respiratory viruses, so the common cold virus, and others that start to circulate in the fall. These are the most common causes of asthma flares. We also see increase in pollens like ragweed.
15: She recommends people take all medications as prescribed, no matter how frequently symptoms of asthma occur. I'm Jim Forbes.
9: A U.S. population study found stroke rates among young adults aged 20 to 54 has nearly doubled. The study's author from the University of Cincinnati said more people are surviving strokes, which means more younger adults may also find themselves living with the long-term effects. You'll find breaking news and analysis at Town Hall.
17: Foundations of Freedom, a look at America's founding principles and the leaders who shaped our nation.
18: You know, Ronald Reagan believed self-government required something that government could never replace. Responsibility in.
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1: Welcome back to the Lars Larson Show. It's First Amendment Friday, my favorite day of the week, because we let you exercise your First Amendment freedoms, not granted to you by government, but prevented from government interference by the First Amendment to the Constitution. 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And yeah, I know that's going to make some of the pronoun people unhappy. Too bad. Glad to have you with me. If you want to jump into the best conversation and talk journalism, it's here every day at 866-HEY-LARS. 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And if you're a naysayer, we always put naysayers first. You go first in line. Make your argument if you disagree with something you've heard on the show. That has been a tradition of this show for more than 30 years. 866-439-5277. 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Let me tell you what's coming up this hour, and then I'll get to your calls. The Atlantic Ocean has not gone this long without a hurricane in 112 years. Is the calm about to break? MS Now's Lawrence O'Donnell called Donald Trump the champion of American degradation, and he might not even win worst media quote of the week. Who could possibly top that? The government spends billions that Americans can't easily track. How much taxpayer money is being spent in the dark, and should Washington, D.C. be forced to show us the receipts? And take just a moment to cast a vote in my X poll. You'll find the question every day at Lars Larson Show and at LarsLarson.com. Today's question: should the government give homeowners money to buy their first house? The example is a small town in California, Elk Grove, California. They are literally talking about voting to allow first-time homebuyers up to $60,000 funded by local taxpayers. Of course, it's only a loan. That means they have to pay it back, which means that when it comes time for foreclosure on that house, the first mortgage will be honored first. The second money, the $60,000, will be honored second. And chances are the taxpayers are going to lose their shirts. But should the government give homeowners money for the down payment on their first house? I would answer no to that one. You can vote any way you like. You'll find the question at Lars Larson Show and at LarsLarson.com, and brought to you by AMAC, the Association of Mature American Citizens. AMAC has the conservative values I believe in. I joined the group about a decade ago. You can join too. Just go to amac.us or call 888-262-2006. 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Better for you and better for America. On First Amendment Friday, let's go first to Joanne in Nevada. Hey, Joanne, welcome to the program. What's on your mind?
26: Hi, Lars. I was just really interested in what your last guest was talking about regarding whether or not you want to deal with planners and the planning commission, that kind of thing. Here in northern Nevada, we have a dichotomy, right, where we have a lot of influx of the Californias. We call them the California refugees. They're running away from California.
1: Yep.
26: They want to settle here. They find lower prices here. And so, you know, they're outbidding the normal folks who are working here because they're a lot of times they're retirees or they've gotten a big job. That's been incentivized, you know, such as the Tesla factory and the Giga factory and the Switch factory.
1: What would you like to do with those people instead?
26: Well, I think our real issue is that we have people in, say, the county commission who are allowing an override of some of the planning commission, which I find a little disturbing. Because if you have, say, planned out the streets, the sewer systems, you know, all of the other things that go along with that government does pay for with our tax dollars.
1: You mean the people pay for with their taxes. Government doesn't pay for anything.
26: Exactly.
1: Agree, Joanne?
26: Well, I agree with you with that way. Absolutely, for sure.
1: Yep.
26: But... So we've all paid for it with our tax dollars, the streets for this area, and we've planned it out through the planning commission that it's only going to have, say, single family dwellings with, you know, a third of an acre.
1: Yeah.
26: Right?
1: Okay.
26: And
1: but you got to get to the point. What is it they're overriding or giving exceptions to?
26: Well, on that third of an acre, then they say, okay, you can now, instead of a single family with traffic and sewers and all that kind of stuff, now we're not going to do, you've bought two pieces of land there, and we're going to allow you now to build apartment complexes. Well, the streets aren't set up for that. The fire department is not set up for that. The sewer systems are not, you know, set up for that.
1: So hold on, Joanne, I want to ask you something. Do you consider yourself a conservative?
26: 100%.
1: Okay, then who has any business telling me what I can do on my land?
26: The what I'm telling you is, and I agree with that as well, right? We also have the overreach.
1: That's a conservative philosophy, isn't it? That my land is my land. You want to do something, buy my land for me. You can do whatever you want with it. But I don't tell you what to do on your land. You don't tell me what to do on my land. And yet you're telling me you seem to like the idea. And I'm not trying to be too rough with you, but Joanne, you're telling me why our government masters have planned out our future. Do you know a government that can plan itself 15 minutes into the future? I mean, these folks who will tell us why we've got your plan set for the next 30 years. And you go, then why are you tearing up the street this year that you just finished repaving last year? Well, we forgot something, or we have to change something. How often do you see that from the very people who would tell you, we've planned out everything for the next couple of decades?
26: And if we were both living in that particular community, I would 100% agree with you. Do whatever you want on your land.
1: Yeah.
26: But... We're not living in that community. We're living in the community where the taxpayer is being held hostage, right? We're paying all this money, and then these big developers come in and get in, and they don't have to pay their own way, right?
1: Hold on. When they hook up that house or that apartment complex to the sewer and the water and the power, aren't they paying for all of those things? They're not only hooking it up to the building, but they're going to pay the rate for the next century or so.
26: Yeah, but the owner is going to pay for the cost of the sewer system, but the sewer system here is overtaxed already, right? They need to build a new sewer system.
1: Hold on, Joanne, you just gave me a delicious opportunity. So these people that have planned our future for the next 20 years, they undersized their system? Doesn't that suggest they don't know jack about planning?
26: You're absolutely right, but here's the reason we're in this dilemma, right? Is because we're already in this system, right? So either make those developers pay for a new sewer system, right, or don't change the plan. One or the other.
1: Or you could say, the cost of building all the new pipes and the sewage treatment facilities and everything else is spread out like the cost of everything gets spread out. If you have 100,000 water users in a given area and you have to build a new dam, who pays the cost? All 100,000 users. If you need new pipes in the ground, who pays the cost? All 100,000 users. Because all of them benefit from the use of that system, right?
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1: Hey, welcome back to the Lars Larson Show. Let me put this in front of you. MS Now's Lawrence O'Donnell called Trump, Donald Trump, the champion of American degradation. And he might not even win worst quote of the week. Who could possibly top that? I thought we'd talk to Tim Graham, who's executive editor of Newsbusters and director of media analysis at the Media Research Center. We turn to them on a regular basis. Hey, Tim, welcome back to the program.
12: Thank you, Lars.
1: Let's talk about which is the worst media quote of the week in a moment. But can you first explain to me, what in the world is the crazy Lawrence O'Donnell referring to when he calls President Trump the champion of American degradation? What does he mean?
12: I assume to some extent he's talking about his personal style, the trash-talking Truth Social posts, because you know they hate those.
1: Yep.
12: And just the way he sounds boastful. This is the greatest economy we've ever had. You know, this is the greatest war. We so defeated Iran. It's not even funny. But, you know, what I find unbearably arrogant is Lawrence O'Donnell. Remember, he used to write for the West Wing for Aaron Sorkin.
1: Yes, he
12: did.
1: And
12: that's just the way he delivers these things, where he's like, all the pauses. Donald Trump is the champion of American degradation. You know, it's just like, oh, stop.
1: Just the faux dramatic delivery that's supposed to add gravitas to everything that Lawrence O'Donnell says?
12: Well, I guess it makes me think of Sam the Eagle, the Muppet, who is always so super serious, but he was more charming.
1: I guess I could say Ted Baxter, but that would seriously date me going way back.
12: Sam the Eagle isn't far behind.
1: I know, that's far enough back. Anyway, tell my audience, who are the contenders for craziest media quote of the week or worst media quote of the week?
12: All right, so, yeah, there's Lawrence O'Donnell on the last word. This was the one that just jumped out at us the other day. So there's a press conference with Donald Trump and Mayor Zohran Mamdani. And, of course, the conservatives are like, why are you meeting with this guy and then having a chummy press conference? But, of course, Laura Barron Lopez, who used to be with PBS, she's now with MS Now. So she comes running out there at the press conference and says, Mayor, what's your response to President Trump banning outlets from the White House grounds? Did you challenge him at all about this? Historians and legal scholars have called it textbook authoritarianism. That's the part that really tickles me, because it's like, historians and legal scholars who are reliably, you know, anti-Trump that we have on MS Now. But they always want to say this. Everything Trump does is authoritarianism. And the thing that's funny about this week is they're all saying Trump's an authoritarian. And then Xi Jinping shows up at the White House and they get out there with their microphones and say, President Xi Jinping. It's like, he's not elected. He's an authoritarian.
1: He's the head of a communist dictatorship, right?
12: Yeah. Why don't you get it right? Label the right authoritarian.
1: Well, and the other thing about this is, I mean, from a personal point of view, Tim, have I ever been shut out of various politicians' offices? Absolutely. I mean, even before I began doing my opinion on the air, when I was just a reporter, you'd get banned from various kinds of, I mean, banned in the sense that senators, reps, mayors, governors, all those jokers would say, we're not talking to you anymore. We're not giving you any interviews. Oh, and in some cases, I even got banned from press events where they'd say, you're not allowed to come in the room. Well, why not? Because the governor says so. Or the mayor says so. So this is nothing new. And I know that for the average person who does, this is inside baseball for people in the media. But when I see people who say, we lost our hard pass to go to the White House. Yeah. Are you banned from the White House, or can you go to get a day pass like most of the other reporters in the entire country? Yes. So what entitles you and, I don't know, a couple of hundred of your closest friends and allies in the mainstream media to get a hard pass that's essentially a semi-permanent pass to enter the White House? Because we're special, you know, and nobody else gets that, right? Yeah. So what's the big deal?
12: Yeah, I was a White House reporter for a couple of years, first 2 years of George W. Bush. And at the beginning, before I had earned or whatever the hard pass, I used the day pass daily for several months. Doesn't stop you from getting in.
1: Nope.
12: But look, if we saw Biden banned a whole bunch of obscure people, like Simon Ataba of News Africa Today, and nobody cared. But it's CNN and MS Now, and they're the most self-important people in the universe. And he knows that. It's like, I don't think he did it thinking that the ban would stick. You can look at what happened with Jim Acosta the last time in the first term. He didn't expect it to stick. He just wanted to see them all freak out in their arrogant, we are the essential mechanism democracy kind of stuff.
1: Well, you know, and the other thing about this is that when they make this big a deal about it, they say it's a First Amendment issue. The First Amendment says the government can't get in the way of you publishing whatever you want to publish, whether it's on television or a Tom Paine common sense pamphlet or on social media or whatever. They can't stop you. But can they say, we're not going to give you an interview. And by the way, we're not going to call on you in press conferences. Yes. And politicians have been doing that since the beginning of time, right?
12: Yeah, I mean, the one thing, Lars, where you know that they always say no press is fundraisers.
1: Yeah.
12: Reporters ain't getting into those because they need to be frank with their donors.
1: Well, can you imagine?
12: And they don't want you.
1: Can you imagine?
12: They don't want you hearing their requests.
1: What if Obama had been caught on mic? As we know, he said, fundraisers. He said, well, you know, these people in the rural areas that cling to their God and their guns and, you know, and all this stuff. And he's disparaging half of America or 60% of America. They don't want that stuff on camera or on tape, do they?
12: Yeah. And the weird thing about that one, I don't know if you remember, we have to be old to remember this. I think he said it was repeated by the Huffington Post, which is like the least likely news outlet. They have a horrible reporter named S.V. Date now. He wasn't back then. But he's like the biggest Trump hater imaginable. And so if Trump's not cutting that guy off, he's got to be doing it just to get the TV people upset.
1: No, and in fact, I guess what bothers me is I never thought there's a thing called a property interest that lawyers talk about. I'm not a lawyer. But, you know, if you have a property interest in something, they have to give you due process if they're going to take it away. But when you get a White House press pass that's issued by the White House, does that mean that you have a property interest in it and that the government has to walk through due process before they take it away? I don't think so. At least that's my impression. Tim Graham is the executive editor of Newsbusters. He's the director of media analysis at the Media Research Center. Tim, it's always a pleasure to have you on the program. By the way, you know, we all have to deal with computers these days. I've got them all around me in my studio. 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
1: With SRN News, I'm Ron Taylor. Two separate mass shootings in different townships in South Africa have left at least 27 people dead, and police have evacuated homes near a U.S. air base in England and arrested several men over suspected explosive offenses. We'll keep you up to date as these stories develop. A powerful storm creeps along the northeast coast, causing high winds and taking out electricity for thousands of people. The nor'easter is affecting the mid-Atlantic area as well as New England. At one point, about 100,000 customers were without power Saturday. The National Weather Service warns that high winds, tides, and heavy rain will continue through today. In New Jersey, New York, and elsewhere, some streets are flooded and some homes and businesses are inundated. The storm has left and led to flight cancellations, concert postponements, and disrupted sports events. Officials are urging residents to use caution as the storm continues to blow through. This is SRN News.
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12: Hey, welcome back to the Lars Larson Show. 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Now, usually in covering news, but because I've been covering news, not just on this program, but as a reporter for the last 5 decades, and usually news consists of telling people important things that happen that are outside the norm. But occasionally, very occasionally, we have to talk about something that didn't happen, because that's what breaks the norm. I thought we'd talk about that with Anthony Watts, a senior fellow for environment and climate at the Heartland Institute. Anthony, welcome back to the program. It's been too long.
13: It's been a while. Yes, thanks for having me.
12: So tell my audience why it is so important that the Atlantic has not gone this long without a hurricane in more than 100 years.
13: Well, as you may recall, there was a movie that came out in 2006 by Al Gore. It was called An Inconvenient Truth. And in that movie, Mr. Gore said that hurricanes are going to be getting more frequent and worse. And, you know, death, destruction, you know, terror from the skies, everything's going to happen. Well, that didn't happen. In fact, right after he announced that, after Hurricane Katrina hit Louisiana and Mississippi, we went on a hurricane drought for 11 years for major hurricanes hitting the coast of the United States. Well, of course, that was they wrote that off as a fluke, you know. Well, now we've gone 100 years, and there hasn't been a single hurricane in the Atlantic, and not one that's hit the United States in this season. Unheard of. So the real deal here is that if climate change is really making the worst, making everything worse in terms of weather, where are the hurricanes? Where are these doom predictions that you have been pushing on us now for 20 years? They haven't happened. They haven't materialized. And that basically points to Al Gore and the people like him as peddling bunk.
12: Yeah, and that's what they have been peddling from my point of view. But I want to prove it to my audience because when they went out and said the hurricanes are going to get worse, tell me whether or not that makes meteorological sense. That is, if we're getting generally warmer throughout the globe, so you've got global warming, and would that generally produce better hurricane conditions, or do we have better hurricane conditions when we have both warm and cold, and it's the mixing of those two that creates the problems?
13: Well, the mixing is one part of it, but you see, the Earth is incredibly complex, and these folks, like Gore, they think of things in simple terms. They don't see the complexity associated with meteorology. And I will point out, having spent 30-plus years as a television meteorologist and radio meteorologist, that I can't with accuracy predict 7 days ahead because the nature of the atmosphere is chaotic. It's the butterfly effect, the chaos effect, if you've ever heard of that.
12: Oh,
13: but
12: yeah.
13: The point is that these things are incredibly complex. And so what's happened here in this situation, they're saying, oh, well, warmer conditions will make warmer water, and warmer water makes the hurricane stronger. That's a simplistic argument. The real argument is that the Earth is very complex, and complex systems don't behave linearly. And so as a result, we end up with these lulls and these peaks and so forth, and these predictions that they're making about climate aren't viable. They can't predict them that far ahead. And, you know, they want to believe it. They want to make it like the world is going to heck in a handbasket. And they want you to be afraid, because once you are afraid, they can control you. They can control your energy. They can make you pay taxes to make hurricanes go away. Yes, they have proposed that. All kinds of stupid stuff.
12: You mean taxes are spread by a lack of federal funding and federal, or that hurricanes are spread by a lack of federal funding and a lack of taxes?
13: Right. Well, you know, there was a famous famous story about this king that went out to make the ocean quell, King Canute, you know, and yeah, all of his subjects laughed at him because they knew he was full of it. And that's basically what we've got here with the people like Gore and so forth that are making these predictions. Man cannot control the weather, much less the planet. It's just not possible.
12: Well, as you said, you can't even predict it, because I had a meteorologist friend years ago, George Steffen, and he told me, yeah, when we first got computers, he said what we would do is basically look for the same conditions today that were present, you know, in the historical record. You know, same temperature at sea level, same temperature at 10,000 feet, same basic humidity and all that, but generally for about a week. And after that, the predictions aren't very good at all. So predicting when the hurricanes are going to happen or not happen, does that even seem very likely right now?
13: Yeah, it's always been that way with forecasting. Whether you're doing persistence forecasting, expecting things to stay the same for a couple of days, or whether you're trying to do long-term forecasting, there's just not a lot of accuracy in it. And that's because the atmosphere is dynamic, chaotic, and complex. And in the case of this year, one of the biggest suppressors happened to be that we had a lot of dust blowing off Africa and into the intertropical convergence zone. And that dust tends to suppress hurricane formation. We also had wind shear in the upper atmosphere. And these things don't respond to global warming. They're just weather events that happen. And the biggest fallacy associated with the media and these prognosticators who claim doom is on the horizon is the fact that they conflate weather with climate. Climate is a statistical construct. It is an average of weather, temperature, humidity, rainfall, whatever, over 30 years. It does not happen in a week. Climate does not swoop down out of the skies and cause weather to be worse. Weather changes from hour to hour, day to day, and week to week.
12: Anthony Watts is with me, Senior Fellow for Environment and Climate at the Heartland Institute. And Anthony, I'm glad to have your expertise. So do you suppose Al Gore and his friends will be proposing that we set up giant fans and piles of dust in parts of Africa to maybe start hurricane-proofing the United States?
13: I wouldn't put it past them. They'll try anything, especially if they can get some money out of it.
12: Now, and that's the one thing that has been true. Al Gore did not come out of the vice presidency very rich at all, but he's very, very rich today, isn't he? And he's made most of it based on climate garbage.
13: That's true. And he's also purchased homes, just like Obama did, on the coast, saying, you know, oh, sea level's going to inundate the United States. Well, you know, if sea level was going to inundate the United States, why are you buying properties on the coast?
12: You know, it's funny, too, because, Anthony, one of the best tests of that is when you say, well, how do you know that all the powers that be know there's not going to be a gigantic rise in sea level? And you say, because the folks who work for the big banks and financial institutions, do you really think they're going to finance multi-hundred-million-dollar resorts that are sitting right there next to the ocean, virtually at sea level, and they're going to put hundreds of millions of dollars into investments that have to pay back over decades, sometimes even half a century? And you say, they're not going to put the money there unless they have it fairly good on authority that that resort is still going to be there in a half a century. Anthony, thanks so much for the work you do at the Heartland Institute. You're listening to the Lars Larson Show. 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
7: 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Jeremy, good to have you back.
8: Good to be back, Lars.
7: So what, why, how much of our taxpayer money is being spent without any kind of accountability at all, according to the government itself?
8: We really have no clue, and that's part of the problem. The Government Accountability Office has estimated in the past that about a third of all federal spending is not disclosed online, but we really can't put an exact dollar figure on it because even Congress and the Treasury can't track the spending.
7: Now, how is that possible? Because, Jeremy, I've never worked for a government agency. I've always worked for private companies. But private companies were pretty good about tracking every last freaking dime. I mean, when I worked in television, and if they advanced you some money to, say, travel out of town, they'd advance you, say, $500 or $1,000. And when you came back, if you didn't have receipts for it, you had to pay all the money back. It was a very effective way of making sure that you brought the receipts for everything. How is it possible that maybe as much as a third of all federal spending doesn't have any receipts or something you can

0: and track in an audit?
1: So over the last few years, we've seen a big increase in what's called other transaction agreements, which are these informal contracts that give a lot of flexibility to the company that's hired, that were meant to be used sparingly, but now they're being used all the time in NASA, the Department of Defense, the Department of Energy. And for a very long time, they didn't have to be disclosed until now. The Stop Secret Spending Act was just signed into law earlier this month, that we've been advocating for years. So now federal agencies are going to be required to keep receipts on these other transaction agreements and post them online.
0: Now, why? But what was the thinking before we get to the Stop Secret Spending Act that Donald Trump signed on September the 11th? What was the thinking of saying sometimes we ought to just let people spend money for the, on behalf of the government without providing any kind of paperwork to go with it? When was that ever something that was desirable? Do you know?
1: So the idea was to try and attract really high-level technology companies that don't want to be burdened by the strict regulation of a government contract, but the government still wants to work with, to work on, you know, NASA wants to work on space technology or different energy efficiency technology, things like that. So they wanted to attract those sorts of companies. But it just sort of turned into a way for every government agency to hide their spending and use these informal contracts to avoid disclosing where their money's going.
0: Well, in fact, I mean, what kind of company comes to the government and says, we'd like to do some work for you, but please don't keep track of every penny because we're not willing to do that? Because I got to tell you something, Jeremy, back when I was a regular day-to-day reporter, I talked to lawyers all the time. And one of them told me, oh, yeah, we have to account for all of our time down to 15-minute increments. And I said, well, how do you do that? And, I mean, they thought it was pretty cool technology 30 years ago when a lawyer would get a call from a client and have to be on the phone with a client for a while. And when they'd hang up, they'd punch in a 3-digit code, and that client's account would be dinged for however many quarter hours the lawyer spent on the phone with the client. So they tracked everything right down to a few minutes of time on the phone.
1: Right, and that's the way it should be, because we see so many examples of these projects going way over budget and way over schedule. And you look at the mess now with Boeing and the Challenger, the Artemis project. They're billions of dollars over budget. The rocket was supposed to be done years ago. It's still not ready. And there could be plenty more examples like this that are governed under these other transaction agreements that the public just doesn't know about.
0: Okay, so does the Stop Secret Spending Act that Donald Trump signed, what was it, 2 weeks ago, 14 days ago, he signs on September the 11th, he signs a bill on stop secret spending. Is this going to be the game changer?
1: On paper, it definitely should be, because what it does well is it sets two requirements. It requires the other transaction agreements to be disclosed on usaspending.gov, and separately, it says anything that's not disclosed online, you need to make a note of it and explain what it is. So even if they find some other informal contract or some other way of hiding things under the table, there's no loophole here. And no matter what it is, it has to be reported to taxpayers.
0: I mean, was there a lot of opposition when they tried to pass this thing from the bureaucracy? Did anybody stand up and bellyache? We can't be asked to keep track of the people's money when we're spending it.
1: It took a long time. We've been advocating for this bill for over a year now. It did get bipartisan support in the end. I mean, it had sponsors from, you know, Jimmy Panetta, a California Democrat, was one of the sponsors of this bill. Of course, Senator Joni Ernst was the big driving force behind it. She's a Republican.
0: From Iowa.
1: So I wouldn't say it came up with a ton of opposition. It just moved very slowly and wasn't really a priority for a long time.
0: I'm talking to Jeremy Portnoy, who's an investigative journalist at OpenTheBooks.com. Please describe for my audience what the billion-dollar boondoggle act is, because I like this one even better.
1: Right, that's another one from Senator Joni Ernst that we've been advocating for a long time. And that's going to require a public report every year of every federally funded project that is either way too far behind schedule or is $1 billion or more over budget. And unfortunately, there's a lot of those, so it gets tough to keep track of them. So this way, there'll be one sheet of paper every year where taxpayers can see for themselves just how many projects have gone over budget.
0: I mean, that was the one that was kind of amazing to me, because they set the requirements, the hurdles are set so very low. Any project that's more than $1 billion over budget, I might have set it at $10 million. And any project that's more than 5 years delayed, you've got to list these all. And we have so many of them that if we set the barrier even lower and said, okay, everything is over budget by, say, $10 million, or everything's over, that it's more than 6 months delayed, you have to report it. I suppose we'd end up with a phone book-sized kind of list of projects.
1: We definitely would, unfortunately. But even still, it took 8 years to pass this bill. It's been in Congress for 8 years now. All it's saying is the government needs to produce a public report once a year of how many of these projects exist. And it took a full 8 years for that bill to go through Congress.
0: Well, and you know what I'd like to imagine? I always like watching some of these congressional hearings. Can you imagine having heads of agencies called up and say, okay, you've got this many items on the billion-dollar boondoggle act. We want you, the agency head, to sit here and explain to us why these projects are not getting done and why they've gone that far over budget. That's Jeremy Portnoy from OpenTheBooks.com. 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
8: News this hour from Town Hall. I'm Ron Taylor. A new move against Iran's financial network is being welcomed as a step toward holding the terror financing regime accountable. More from correspondent Bernie Bennett.
9: The United Arab Emirates says it has sanctioned local branches of Iran's bank, Meli, accusing them of violating laws against money laundering, terrorism financing, and weapons proliferation. The order blocks financial transactions between the branches and Iran, including trade finance and fund transfers. Critics say the UAE should go further and stop Iran from rerouting money through third countries. Bernie Bennett reporting.
8: A new study shows the expansion of Medicaid is being linked to better outcomes for older adult cancer patients living in low-income areas.
10: The expansion started under the Affordable Care Act more than a decade ago. Researchers at the American Cancer Society are finding the expansion has resulted in earlier cancer diagnoses. They analyzed national cancer database information for nearly 1.5 million people, age 65 and older, in low-income communities who were diagnosed with cancer between 2010 and 2021. I'm Tammy Trujillo.
11: Details are still limited, but two separate mass shootings in different townships in South Africa have left at least 27 people dead, and we've learned that police have evacuated some homes near a U.S. airbase in England, arresting several men over suspected explosives offenses. Again, we'll update you on these stories as details become available to us. President Trump has rejected Iran's proposal to reopen the Strait of Hormuz. This week, Iran offering to reopen the Strait and resume talks on its nuclear program in 7 days if the U.S. would lift its blockade of Iranian ports, waive sanctions on Iranian oil sales, and observe a ceasefire that would include Lebanon. President Trump rejecting these notions. News and analysis found at townhall.com. I'm Ron Taylor.
12: 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Now you're thinking, maybe I should get a quote. 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
11: Stroke is becoming more common in younger adults. Bob Agnew has the story.
13: A U.S. population study found stroke rates among young adults aged 20 to 54 has nearly doubled. The study's author from the University of Cincinnati said more people are surviving strokes, which means more younger adults may also find themselves living with the long-term effects. Among younger adults who suffered strokes, researchers say they found higher rates of diabetes, atrial fibrillation, high blood pressure, and substance abuse. Bob Agnew reporting.
11: President Trump moved to cancel almost $1 billion in spending approved by Congress, the White House announcing the move late Friday. The administration said it was canceling $567 million in spending on services for refugees, asylum seekers, and other migrants through the Department of Health and Human Services. The White House is also rescinding $50 million for other woke programs that help immigrants. You'll find breaking news and analysis at Town Hall.
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0: Welcome back to the Lars Larson Show. I'll warn you right up front, this is likely to turn your stomach, but we've got to talk about it on the air. And have we given everybody the opportunity to get their side in? Absolutely we have. Imagine this. You have a baby boy less than a year old, and on a family trip here in the Northwest, he develops a breathing problem. You take him to the hospital. He passes away at the hospital, and you say to the hospital, can you help us make arrangements to have our baby boy taken home to Seattle? And the hospital said, no, it's too expensive. Here's a piece of paper. Take your baby boy, load him up in the back seat of your car, and drive 4 hours back to Seattle. The parents wanted some help. They wanted the baby's body to be protected by being put in the hospital morgue. Hospital didn't offer that. They wanted help calling a funeral home to make arrangements for proper care and transportation of their less than one-year-old baby boy who had died without much notice at all. He just got a breathing problem while he was on his very first family trip at about 9 months of age. And the parents are telling the hospital, help us make the arrangements. They weren't saying pay the bill. They weren't saying do it for us. And the hospital could have said, we will make sure that your baby boy's body is properly cared for. We will place him in the hospital morgue. We will take proper care of him until you, the family, have made arrangements. And we'll help you get in touch with a local funeral home. We'll get you the paperwork. Did any of that happen? According to a brand new lawsuit, Salem Health Hospitals and Clinic failed to do any of that. They told the parents, we're going to scratch out a little piece of paper on the back of a prescription pad. Here you go. Load your child up on the back seat of your car and drive him 4 hours back to Seattle. And by the way, I told you this would absolutely turn your stomach. When those grieving parents got home, imagine the horror of sitting in that car and you know your child's body is in the back seat. When they got home, and they brought him inside, and then they called a local funeral home in Seattle to take proper care of their child. They had to clean the bodily fluids out of the back seat of the car. Did the hospital say, we would be happy to properly store your child's body in our hospital morgue until you've had a moment to breathe, a moment to grieve, a moment to think about this overwhelming event that has happened, that your child has died while you're on a family trip, and then we'd be happy to have somebody sit down with you, make some calls to some local funeral homes. According to the lawsuit, none of that happened. Now, have I invited Salem Health Hospitals and Clinic to come on and tell their side? Absolutely. And the invitation stays open. Have I asked the attorneys? The attorneys are very nice, but they declined at this point. They've brought a lawsuit. Here's the way they describe it in the complaint they filed in court, the lawsuit. Michael Yermanev died in Salem Hospital's emergency room after falling ill during his very first family trip at less than 9 months of age. At the moment when his parents, Alexander and Natalia, most needed support, guidance, and assistance in navigating this tragic situation, they got none. There was no offer to hold Michael's body in the hospital morgue to allow the parents time to consult with each other, to rest, to make proper arrangements. Instead, they were handed a note scrawled on a prescription pad and told they had no other options than to put their son's dead body in the car seat. Alexander then drove Michael 4 hours home to Seattle, laid across the back seat. No grieving family should ever be put in that position. I agree with that. I'm not a big fan of lawsuits. If you listen to this show, you understand. I don't like lawsuits. And I think some of them are just money grabs. This is to right a wrong. And frankly, I tried to imagine, could there have been any possible logical explanation why Salem Health would treat a family this way? As they say in the complaint, Salem Health categorically failed this family at the worst moment of their lives, and we intend to hold them accountable. Yeah, and I'll be glad to have the attorneys on from either side. According to the lawsuit filed in Multnomah County Circuit Court, the grieving parents, their child was born with Down syndrome, and he had some other serious health issues, and he had breathing problems during a family trip. He had gone to a Christian retreat in Salem. Michael's mother and father said they rushed him to the hospital room after midnight. He died just before 3 a.m. And then the lawsuit says that Salem Health told the parents, stay away from your child's body. We're waiting for the medical examiner. Only to find out later on, the hospital said, oh, a medical examiner isn't coming. And in fact, I don't know why the medical examiner would come unless there was some indication of foul play or something like that. If you've died in a hospital and you've died under medical care, I don't know that a medical examiner would necessarily be required. But if they tell these parents, your child just died, stay away from him. You are not allowed to be with him. Now, that's outrageous to begin with. Hospital staff, they said, will you help us make arrangements? They did not say, will you pay the bill? And in fact, can you imagine a funeral home not making arrangements for parents, not giving it away for free? I understand that. But if the funeral home had said, we will be glad to transport your child's body, and there will be a cost, okay? Everything costs money. This costs money, too. But we will work that out in the long term. You imagine that funeral homes have to do that from time to time? Yeah. The hospital staff said, nah, that's going to be too expensive. Take the body home in your own car. The lawsuit says the hospital did not provide them with a realistic opportunity for the parents to process the death, consult with family, consider alternatives for respectful transport of their son's remains. In fact, they say the hospital didn't even bother to give them the documents necessary for interstate transport, not for them, but the funeral home certainly would have said, we need some paperwork to be able to take a dead body across state lines. The parents said they asked how to safely move Michael. The hospital staff said, why don't you put him in his car seat? Or, no, put him in a back seat and put a blanket over his body. And that's where he lay for about four long hours as these grieving parents drove back to Seattle. This is so outrageous, I cannot imagine. Salem Health Hospitals and Clinics, Salem Emergency Physician Service, that they failed to follow their own policies on documentation, family support, and handling of the body. The complaint is asking for $10 million. I don't know what they're going to get. Do I read this one as a cash grab like some lawsuits are? Absolutely not. This hospital should have done right by this family. And if they have a logical explanation for their massive failure in this case, I would be happy to hear it. But at this point, it doesn't sound like there is. And the hospital isn't going to be willing, you know, because they're using the usual excuse. They're saying, well, there's a lawsuit, so therefore we can't talk about it. Now, if the hospital wanted to have their attorneys come on and say, we followed every single procedure and there was a reason we told the parents to put the dead body of their little boy on the back seat of the car instead of calling a funeral home, I'd be glad to hear that explanation. And their lawyers could issue it, but we're open to it anytime. They can come on the program anytime they like, and we've already made the invitation. By the way, I've told you before that everybody talks about those weight loss injections because the results are dramatic. 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
0: Hey, welcome back to the program. It's a pleasure to be with you. I'd be glad to get to your phone calls and emails in just a moment. But to be truthful about it, America's birth rate is in free fall right now, and our own government's own numbers show it. So who's going to fill the gap? And just to give you an idea, I think our current replacement, we'd have to be at about 2.2 live births per couple. And the reason for that is you say, well, if we're only simply replacing the two parents who are going to have a child someday, couldn't we simply do it by having a two replacement rate? And the answer is not with disease and accidents calculated into that. With that, you need 2.2, and we're far below that. So I thought we'd talk about it with Peter Forshaw Brooks, who's a research associate for the Pronatalism Initiative at the Institute for Family Studies. Peter, welcome to the program.
9: Thank you for having me.
0: Have I accurately described the kind of situation we're in where America has fewer people or not enough births to actually even make up for the number of deaths that we're having every year in America?
9: Yeah, perfectly. And it's a real tragedy because it's not just that people aren't replacing themselves, but it's also people want to replace themselves. If you ask people how many kids they want to have, typically it's 2.2, 2.3, 2.4. But we're not having that.
0: Have we figured out, number one, why is this happening? And is it simply what happens when people get to a level of affluence? And how do we fix it if it's a problem we need to fix?
9: Yeah, it's a great question. So I don't think it's affluence. Because if it was affluence, then we would expect whenever people's income goes up, that their fertility would go down. But when there was a random shock to people's incomes in Iceland in the late 80s, like a really unexpected shock, people's fertility actually really increased. So having more money is probably good. People feel like they can have kids. So it doesn't seem to be that. There seems to be some other kind of mix of factors, like things just aren't working out for people. People aren't coupling up as they would like to. Kind of some kind of mix of issues going on with these kind of things. And maybe, and to some extent, material factors and housing costs and things like this, which seem to be really constraining people. And so I think that we can think about, well, first of all, really trying to understand the issues of what's going on. And in the past 20 years, it's probably to do with smartphones and everything that comes with them as well. And then thinking about, okay, well, given that people want to have more kids than they're having, and given that it doesn't seem to be an inevitable result of being a rich country, what can we do?
0: Okay, so Peter, tell my audience why this is a demographic problem for the United States long term, or for any country. Because as I understand it, China and other countries are in the same boat, and maybe their boat's in more trouble than our boat's in right now.
9: Yeah, for sure. So of all the regions in the world, only sub-Saharan Africa has above replacement fertility at the moment. So this really is a worldwide, and in sub-Saharan Africa, it's falling rapidly. Even everywhere. To illustrate how much of a problem this is, you might think, well, oh, we need a fertility rate of 2.1 to replace ourselves. The fertility rate in the US at the moment is about 1.6. That doesn't seem like such a crazy difference, but that's a gap of a quarter. So that means each generation is going to be three quarters the size of the generation before it. So you're looking at, in two generations, the size about halving. These are huge differences. And if you think about, well, who pays for things like pensions? Who pays for Social Security? Well, it's the new workers. who come in. And even if you're relying entirely on your 401k and you don't care about the government, well, you still need workers to make that 401k turn a profit. Right? There's no getting away from the problem that you need a new generation of people who are going to come forward and generate the economy. So it's a huge problem just on a practical side. And then obviously, as I say, it's also a human tragedy because people, you want to have families.
0: So does this call for some kind of government action to say, let's make it more comfortable for families to have more kids through tax policy? I mean, you don't necessarily have to incentivize it. How about just decreasing the taxes if people have more kids?
9: Right, for sure. And I would say that that's completely justified. And it's completely justified given that when you're having kids, you are putting in work, which everyone else benefits from. Right, because everyone else benefits from there being the next generation of workers. And so when you have kids and or, you know, put the effort in of raising children up and helping them to be rounded, developed people, that's a lot of work. People do it because they find it rewarding, but it's still a lot of work that benefits society. And so I think it would make sense to give people a tax break when they have it. And in a sense, it's kind of funny that typically, if you have kind of tax allowances or different tax thresholds, children should have them too, but often it doesn't get counted as much. So typically, the child tax credit is not as big as if you actually had a household taxation system which took into account that there are more people in your household because of the children you have.
0: I mean, even though I guess I'm not an economist, but could you argue that economies of scale say when you have a family of four and it becomes a family of six, that it doesn't necessarily add 50% to the cost of that family?
9: Sure. So maybe you don't want to make it scale up like a whole person. But say in France, they have a system where you kind of divide based on the number of people who are in the house. So then that's not just like a straight line of increasing allowances, but it kind of curves to your benefit. And so it takes into account that you've got loads of kids, but it's not necessarily saying like, hey, now we're just going to double everything or triple everything and so on. And it seems to work out reasonably well for France because by European standards, France has a very high fertility rate. And that would be one way of doing it. So yeah.
0: It sounds like that may be the way we'll have to go. That is Peter Forshaw Brooks, who's a research associate for the Pronatalism Initiative at the Institute for Family Studies. Peter, thanks very much. We appreciate the time. 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
1: With SRN News, I'm Ron Taylor. Two separate mass shootings in different townships in South Africa have left at least 27 people dead, and police evacuating homes near a U.S. airbase in England, arresting several men over suspected explosive offenses. More on those stories as we get developments on that. Powerful storm creeps along the northeast coast, still causing high winds and knocking out electricity. The nor'easter is affecting the mid-Atlantic area as well as New England. At one point, around 100,000 customers were without power Saturday. The National Weather Service warns that high winds, tides, and heavy rain will continue through today. In New Jersey, New York, and elsewhere, some streets are flooded and some homes and businesses are inundated. Officials are urging residents to use caution. Hurricane Nala just skirting the Hawaiian Islands as it gained intensity, but officials say it still poses a risk of flash floods and dangerous winds. This is SRN News.
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10: Hey, welcome back to the Lars Larson Show. It's a pleasure to be with you. I'm glad to get to your phone calls and emails. You know, I always try to disclose if I've got a bias on a particular subject. And on the subject of labor unions representing workers, I'm not a fan. I don't like the labor unions at all. Have I ever been in one? Yep. Did I fight it every bit I could? Yes. Did we decertify some of them? Yes, we had as well. So, do I like the labor unions? I don't. Do I think Americans have a right to join a union if they want to? You bet. But consider this. A photojournalist who says he was fired from his job for refusing to hand his union bosses his paycheck. Yeah. Should union power trump your right to say no? Patrick Simmons joins me now, who's vice president of the National Right to Work Foundation. And I actually agree with National Right to Work. Patrick, welcome back to the program.
11: Lars, great to speak with you again.
10: Tell me about this young man who worked as a journalist, a photojournalist in my old business, which is television news. What happened?
11: Yeah, he got hired to be a photojournalist at KATU over there in Portland, Oregon. And he didn't last very long. He basically was hired and then within a month was illegally fired. And it's the reason why is the union said, join the union. This is a mandatory union position. Pay dues to the union. Sign a union dues checkoff. And when he didn't, which was his right under federal law, they had him fired. And the station went along. And so now he's filed charges. But this is about as illegal as it gets. But it does show the bigger problem, which is in states like Oregon, unions can require some payment as a condition of employment. And if they follow the right steps, they can have people fired solely for not funding union activities. But here they didn't comply with the various responsibilities and requirements that a union has to go through if they want to mandate dues, which, you know, things like you can't be forced to pay for union politics. You can pay for some things, but not others. They have to give you notice about your rights before they seek to have you fired. They skipped all those steps in their hurry to just take this guy's paycheck. They even initially tried to demand he pay dues or be fired when there wasn't even a union contract in place. But the long and the short is this type of abuse happens because union dues are not fully voluntary.
10: And in fact, this one, just so everybody knows, the union involved, it's referred to as IATSE. And I remember having to deal with them. I never had to be a member of that group, but it was the International Alliance of Theatrical Stage Employees, which bizarrely enough end up representing some of the people who work in the television news business. Even though you don't think of television news as a theatrical stage, I guess these days that actually could be a good way to describe some of the news operations, especially the ones that cover the White House. But back to this young man. So when they came to him and said, you have to pay union dues or get fired, did his employer join in on that and insist that he had to join the union?
11: Yeah, that's right, and that's part of the problem here. I don't know if this is just someone in the HR department wanted to not stir up trouble and thought it would be easier to appease the union bosses, and even if that meant misleading this one individual about his rights, but they came along. And so these charges were filed not just against IATSE, for its role, but also the company's role in going along with this. I mean, they obviously knew there was not a union contract in place when the union first said, hey, you have to pay dues because of this forced dues clause.
10: Just so the audience understands, yeah. Their union contract had expired, right?
11: Yeah, correct. It expired. And then later they started a new one. But one of the many aspects of federal law that was violated in this case is you cannot subject someone to forced dues until 30 days of employment under the union contract. So when you look at the fact that when he started, there wasn't a union contract, that meant that by the time they fired him, he hadn't even worked the full 30 days. And that's one of many ways that this termination violated the law. And it also is demonstration that unfortunately the station was complicit in the union's rush to force them to pay up or be fired.
10: So what's going to happen at this point? How do you fight this one, and how do you take this to court?
11: Well, he filed charges at the National Labor Relations Board. For better or worse, they oversee this area of the law. We think it's a pretty clear-cut case. Now, he's actually moved on. He got another position. This termination took place in the spring He just filed these recently because the statute of limitations was about to expire. He should be offered back wages for all the time he missed. You know, he should get expenses. I believe he moved after losing his job, and so those should get reimbursed. And then I think importantly, other employees need to be notified, because if a union is telling him, hey, this is a mandatory position, you have to pay dues, you have to be a full union member, you have to authorize dues deductions directly from your paycheck, again, all of which cannot be required under federal law, then they should be telling the other employees, because they probably were told the same lies when they first signed up.
10: See, I didn't realize that the automatic dues deduction was not something they could force on an employee. And I understand why the union likes it, because then they get their money automatically. But as a union member, if you're forced to be in a union and you agree to do it, are you allowed to say, yeah, and I'll pay you once a month, I'll write you a check on my own, but you're not taking it right out of my paycheck? Are you allowed to insist on that?
11: Yeah, you can insist on that. Non-members, so the people who, if you're in a forced due state, but you say, hey, I don't want to be a member, I want to have as little as I can legally be required to be involved with this union. And maybe that means this sort of forced fees where you get out of some of it, but you pay most of it. In those situations, employees can definitely say, I'm not signing up for a dues deduction. I want to pay by check every month. And, you know, it's obviously a little more paperwork, and it's a little bit, it's another thing you got to remember all the time, but it actually has its advantages, because oftentimes, you know, the union will seek to keep those dues coming even after a contract expires or if there's a strike or that type of thing. And so at least if you control your money, you kind of have the maximum legal options available to you.
10: Does it sound like the employer now, K2 News, the ABC affiliate, has now admitted we did wrong and we were part of the problem here, or not?
11: These were just filed recently, last week, so we haven't seen any formal response from them. I think it's, again, the facts seem pretty clear-cut, and it would not surprise me if someone higher up at KTU said, hey, we got to make this go away. Someone screwed up. Let's do what we got to do to make it right, at least to the extent that's possible at this point. But we haven't seen that just yet.
10: Very good. Patrick Simmons is the vice president of the National Right to Work Foundation. I think one of these days, every single one of the 50 states in America, 58 if you're an Obama voter, will all be right to work states. But for right now, they're not. And you got to be on the watch, because the unions, they'll try to cheat you every chance they get. Hey, do you want another summer like last summer, where you barely slept at all because you are too hot all night long? 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

0: Leon was about to leave the military.
1: My biggest concern was, what am I going to do next?
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10: But it's made by a documentarian, and it is about a real story, although they use the real name of Chris Hansen, the guy who became famous on NBC News for outing a bunch of sexual predators. But even though they're doing that, the story takes enough liberties with actually the way the story went that you can't really tell, is this fully feature film? If so, why use the real man's name? And if it's a documentary, then go the other direction. I thought we'd get Christian Toto to try to sort this out for me. He's the host of the Hollywood and Toto podcast, and we review or we rely on his take on movies most of all. Christian, welcome back to the show.
11: Good to be back. Yeah, this is a great topic for sure.
10: Well, let's talk about this because you've got you've got Primetime, which is the movie. And it's going to feature what looks like the work of Chris Hansen. They use the name of Chris Hansen, but it doesn't necessarily stick to the actual story, or does it?
11: You know, I don't know the whole story, the full story. They've made it pretty clear that this isn't a beat-by-beat, blow-by-blow account of what he went through over the years. They're admitting that there's some creative license here, and that's fine on paper for sure.
10: Sure.
11: But I think this conversation really gets twisted with this particular movie, which is opening this weekend, by the way, because we've seen movies that twist the truth and arrange things. You know, everything we saw in Argo wasn't exactly how it went down. Bohemian Rhapsody wasn't the true story of Queen.

0: creative license. They inserted things. They removed things. It does happen. It is a sticky situation because these are real lives and real people and real histories. And, you know, there can be some ramifications here. Having said all that, this movie makes Chris Hansen, who I don't know, into a monster. Either. I mean, this is a person who on the screen is cruel, is selfish, is vindictive, is obsessed with fame. I don't know if he has any positive qualities over a nearly two-hour movie. And I don't have any stake in this. Again, I don't know if this matches him in real life or somewhat matches him, but by golly, if I'm him, I'm looking at that screen. I don't think he's seen it yet. He made this weekend. And I'm thinking, what did they do to my life? I mean, it is that vindictive and that tough on him. And I feel like a line has been crossed.
1: I think you're right. And Christian, what I find disappointing about it is Hansen did some important work. I mean, all this stuff of catching the predators was started by a private nonprofit, a watchdog group called Perverted Justice. And what they wanted to do was record undercover sting operations against pedophiles. And then NBC News said, hey, let's turn this into a regular show to catch a predator. And that seemed positive as well. And I liked the idea of it because it meant that you were sending a message out there. If you're one of those predators, you may be stalked by somebody else. You may be thinking you're stalking your child victims, but in fact, you might be stalked. And I thought maybe that'll have some effect of pushing people away from doing those kinds of things to kids. I mean, maybe it's not going to get every single predator away, but it might have some deterrent effect. I don't know if anybody ever documented that one way or the other. But it seemed logical to me that would do. And so why would they paint Hansen as this kind of monster?
0: I just don't know. Everything you said is accurate as far as its potential effect that they, you know, with pushing people to kind of not do these horrible crimes, for sure. There's also the fact that this show helped take these monsters off the street.
1: Yep.
0: Many monsters. Now, you can also say it's a bit creepy to make this into a TV show. If you're going for ratings, this is the way, this is exploitative. Those are legitimate, valuable arguments that we should be having. This film has none of those arguments. Everyone that is on the side of the catch a predator is seen as cruel or looking for something, not noble. I mean, they're all painted in the worst light possible. And I'm thinking, wait a minute, the bad guys here are the child predators. You can
1: if you're going to take advantage of people, if you take advantage of child predators, isn't that a group that we could all pretty well unanimously agree? If somebody's going to get taking advantage of child predators and pushing them back a step or two is not the worst thing in the world, is it?
0: So it's not, at least I would think so. It's certainly not on paper. I don't understand the movie. I had big problems with the movie on many levels. I don't think it's very entertaining. It's very repetitive. Listen, Robert Pattinson is great, but his performance as Chris Hansen is so one note that I don't think a great actor should deliver that kind of a role. Now, maybe the director was saying, you must be this way. And, you know, he was sort of had to do the director's bidding. It's certainly possible, but Pattinson is a very talented fellow. Why he went this direction, it really escapes me.
1: Well, and here's something else that's weird, because Jeff Zucker, the former NBC CEO, played himself in the film. But Chris Hansen didn't know the film was being made until it was almost finished. And you would think that somebody like Pattinson, an actor, would say, well, you know, to really do this, you know, this role right, I went and spent some time with the real man himself, you know, with Chris Hansen. But apparently they never even told Hansen they were making the movie.
0: No, I don't blame Pattinson, because would you go to him and say, listen, we're making a hit piece about your life. It's going to stick you in the worst way possible. Would you like to come talk to me so I can study your mannerisms? I mean, in a way, it's a little bit cowardly on Pattinson's part, because I think he said something akin to we're playing him respectfully. He said something kind of very generic about the portrayal. No, I saw the movie. It is ridiculously one-sided. And again, Chris Hansen may be a blowhard. He may be an egomaniac, but there's just a quick teaser. It's just a spoiler of a microscopic moment. There's a scene in the movie where Chris Hansen is showing his young sons some of the work he does on screen, which is very mature in its themes. And some of the dialogue is extremely mature. You wouldn't expose your little kids to that. But because he's such an egomaniac and he wants to show that daddy's this cool guy, he's showing his kids that moment. Now, did that happen? I guess it's possible. But that's a creative choice, and I think it's a really bad one.
1: I never think, you know, if they wanted to make a movie about a famous TV person who went out and made himself more famous by catching pedophiles and all that, and they wanted to take those kind of liberties, then call this the guy, you know, John Johnson. But don't call him by the real guy's name and defame him when, in fact, he does appear to have done some very good work. And like you, Christian, I don't know Chris Hansen at all. Never met the guy, but always liked the fact that he was out catching pedophiles and helping the cops put them behind the bars. That is Christian Toto, the host of Hollywood in Toto podcast, and we're glad to have him on a Friday. 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
9: This hour from Town Hall, I'm Ron Taylor. People on the Big Island of Hawaii are preparing for another deluge of rain, this time from Hurricane Nalo.
10: Residents of Hawaii's Big Island are bracing for another potentially catastrophic storm as Hurricane Nola is expected to bring flash flooding and extreme surf while passing south of the islands over the weekend. The island is already saturated from previous storms. Nola is forecast to intensify into a Category 3 hurricane or stronger on Saturday. Forecasters are warning the island could now see 10 to 15 inches of rain and 50-mile wind gusts. I'm Lisa Dwyer.
9: The Pennsylvania Department of Health announcing Friday that 55 new measles cases have been reported in that state. More on this story from correspondent Lisa Carden.
2: Officials said that 890 measles cases had been confirmed across 39 counties in the state so far for the year. The outbreak has resulted in 173 hospitalizations statewide and 4 measles-related deaths. Less than 1% of cases have occurred in people vaccinated against measles. State data shows 31% of cases in Pennsylvania are among people younger than 18. I'm Lisa Carton.
9: Details are still few, but 2 separate mass shootings in different townships in South Africa have left at least 27 people dead. A powerful storm still creeps along the northeast coast, as it's done all weekend, causing high winds and knocking out electricity for thousands. In fact, at least 100,000 were out of power at some point yesterday. The nor'easter is affecting the Mid-Atlantic area and New England as well. The National Weather Service warns that continued high winds, tides, and heavy rain will continue through today. In New Jersey, New York, and elsewhere, some streets are completely flooded and some homes and businesses are inundated. News and analysis at Town Hall.
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13: Welcome to another edition of Community Insights, where today we are joined again by Judy Dollison, President and CEO of the Better Business Bureau of Central Ohio. Hello, Judy.
14: Hi, thank you for having me again.
13: Yes, we are always excited to have you on the show. And for people out there that maybe haven't heard of the Better Business Bureau in a while, could you give the listeners just an update about what you're up to and where you can be found?
14: Right, yeah. So Better Business Bureau, BBB, we're a nonprofit organization, and our mission dating back to 1921 has always been to advance trust between businesses and consumers, and we are still doing that today. The world is constantly changing, and there's more and different ways, actions that we take to advance trust in our communities, but the mission really has not changed from back when we began. 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
14: 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We our businesses actually pay a membership fee to be part of the Better Business Bureau, but all of our services, we do support businesses that are accredited and not accredited with many of our services, and also our community. 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
13: Okay, great. That's BBB.org, BBB.org for more information on that. And today we're going to go through a variety of topics to make sure you're protected out there. And one thing you have to be aware of this time of year is the Ohio State Buckeyes, of course. But with that comes ticket scams. Scammers capitalize on the eagerness to attend Ohio State games, whether it's tickets or merchandise. These pose risks to fans, so we just want to make sure that you're safe out there. So what is the Better Business Bureau tips when it comes to attending an Ohio State game, and especially when it comes to those game day ticket scams?
14: Yeah, ticket scams are a really big scam that we see really around any big event, right? We see them with big concerts in town, and we always see them crop up when the Ohio State goes back to a fall football program. So here we go. We know that the best advice we can give when we're talking about ticket scams, really for any type of event, is that you buy from ticket sellers that you can trust. You want to, if possible, purchase through official ticket agents whenever that's available. Ask things like the refund policy. Use payment methods that are secure, like credit cards. But you don't want to click through emails or online ads that may look like you're going to an official ticket site, but we know that there are imposters out there. 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They have a website. It's verifiedticketsource.com, and any member of their association, they support that with a 200% purchase guarantee on all tickets. So a really good resource to see if the organization that you're buying from is an official ticket broker. But we know that sometimes, you know, we're buying tickets that maybe not through that official, that source. So you really want to do some good due diligence. Like if a ticket sounds too good to be true, we always say it probably is. If you're scrolling through social media and there's a big football game that's in high demand, but it's a really low ticket price, that's a good red flag that the scammer is just trying to get you to take that emotional excitement of that great price and take action before you've really had a chance to think it through. And again, you want to use those secure credit card transaction payments, other types of payments, debit cards, you know, wire transfers, anything that's even the peer-to-peer platforms are more like cash, and they're hard to get back if you find out that the ticket you bought is a scam.
13: So research the sellers, research the tickets, avoid too good to be true deals, make sure you're using secure payment methods, and avoid unofficial communication channels. You have to use the official verified platforms. And to find out if they're verified, you just go to bbb.org.
14: That is a great place to look, as well as I would also say the verifiedticketsource.com through the National Association of Ticket Brokers is another excellent way to find out the legitimacy of the organization you're buying from.
13: Great, great. Now, let's say you're halfway involved in this, or maybe you even already purchased tickets and you believe that you may be a victim. What then?
14: Right. So one thing you want to do, especially if you've used a credit card, you want to dispute the charge. Many credit card financial institutions will stand behind that fraudulent transaction. So you want to report that. Sometimes they're able to stop the payment before it goes through. You can dispute the charge. And if you have the necessary backup to support it, that may be something that they can help you with. It's always great to report it to the BBB scam tracker. It's a way we have of helping notify others. Kind of we say pay it forward, right? If it happened to you, it could happen to the next person. And it's a good way to let other people know that a certain scam is out there. The more detail you can put, the contact name, maybe a phone number or email address, all that can be searched through keywords in the scam tracker and may help the next person.
13: Great. So for yourself out there, or if you talk to a friend and they're going through this or they're unsure, send in the bbb.org. There's some great articles on there that have to do with this topic, like what to know about buying tickets from an online reseller, what to consider when transferring event tickets, how to avoid Ticketmaster lookalike scams, a variety of articles there on bbb.org. And so as you're out at this game or out at one of the bigger concerts in town, you're going to be looking for parking.
14: Yeah, unfortunately, we see some towing service companies that are more mercenary in their towing practices. And like you said, we call that, you know, predatory towing. So it's important to know there's a couple different types of what we see with predatory tactics. Some are just aggressive towing, so that the company sees any chance to tow your vehicle, even without warning. They may not have signage up in a lot that is a tow lot, and they tow your vehicle. Some just charge exorbitant fees well beyond what's allowed by law. And some are, they fail to provide like information that's vital. If your car is towed, you know, they might not honor their business hours or even put signage up what their business hours are. So you don't know when to go pick up your car, or you may not have a phone number. So they're just lack that transparency of information to make it difficult on you, so they can have your car longer and charge you higher fees.
13: Now, let's get into this drop fee. Okay, I think if you've been around or if you went to Ohio State or you're on campus, you've probably at one point either had your car towed or you've been asked to give a drop fee. Now, I've always wondered, is this legal? What they're asking for cash? How much cash is this drop fee an actual official practice that's allowed to be used?
14: It is. So if you've parked in an official tow away zone and you have been, your car is in the process of being taken away, you can institute the drop fee rule in which the truck operator must agree to release it on the spot. They don't take your car away. And at that point, you only owe up to half of what the normal maximum towing fee would have been. So yes, it is. It is legal. And what it also does is protect you from, you know, your car has already been hooked up to the truck. It prevents it from being taken away. If you make it there in time, you can make them take that off the truck, and you do have to pay that drop fee.
13: And so if they ask for more than half of what it's going to cost to get your car out of towing, that's where the issue could come in.
14: That's correct, yes.
13: Okay. Now, one thing I didn't even realize is that a tow truck driver must provide photographic evidence. They must take a photo of you being parked in violation.
14: Yeah, so what it is just proving that your car really was in a spot that wasn't supposed to be, and that they were correct in towing it. So that is something they need to provide. And we always recommend that, you know, the same goes of the person driving the car, right? You should take a photo. If you find that your car has been towed, you should take a photo of where your car was parked, the signage around it, in case you need to dispute that you were in a legal spot. That may be something that helps you as well. So taking that photographic evidence in both situations is important.
13: Okay. Now, what is a kickback? How does that involve a tow truck situation?
14: Yeah, so a tow company is prohibited from offering a kickback to a property owner. So there may be a private lot that a tow company could go to and say, hey, if you make this a towaway zone, I will, you know, give you half of the money I make from towing cars. So there cannot be that kickback involved between the property owner and the towing service. And in addition to that, the towing company must have written authorization from the property owner saying that they're allowed to tow vehicles. So it has to be that coordination and agreement between the tow truck company and the property owner has to be established.
13: Got it. And the property owner must also have a sign that says that is a towaway area, correct?
14: Right. They need to have a sign up that has clear information that says, you know, what their contact information is, where the address, where your car might be. They need to make it clear how to retrieve your car so that, again, they can't continue to add up charges while you are looking for where to go to pick up your car.
13: Okay. And there are some state regulatory standards when it comes to the cost, too, right? What should we expect when it comes to pricing?
14: Yeah, a towing company can charge no more than $144 for the towing and no more than $22 per day for the storage of your car. So the sooner you can get your car, you know, the better. But those are the maximum amounts that they can charge. If they do charge over that, you have a right to dispute that.
13: Okay, so to reverse a little bit, when it comes to a drop fee, that would put a max at $77?
14: Correct, right.
13: Okay, well, that's good to know. So to protect consumers when it comes to falling prey to this, how can we avoid it? What should we be thinking about as we're heading out there and looking for a parking spot, whether on campus, downtown Columbus?
14: Yeah, like we say this so often at BZV, you want to plan ahead. You want to do your research. Look for those approved parking lots around the venue that you're going to. You know, it's best just to have a kind of a plan in mind, maybe a plan A and plan B, so that you know what lots you can park in and avoid any unauthorized lots. you also, again, you want to know your rights. You want to be familiar with these regulations that we're talking about, so that if something does happen, you know where to go and what to do. And again, capture those photographs of your vehicle and the signage so that if you do have a problem, you can report it. And if you have a problem, that's a predatory in nature, you want to go to the authorities. The Public Utilities Commission of Ohio and the Ohio Attorney General's Office both have regulation around these towing services. So good places to go if you have a problem and you need to report it, as well as we mentioned the BBB is a great place to report scams and these predatory practices so we can help warn other people.
13: You're listening to Community Insight, and we are here with Judy Dollison, President and CEO of the Better Business Bureau of Central Ohio. And to find more information on a lot of the things that we're talking about today, BBB.org. That's BBB.org. So switching topics here to something completely different, but something that's in the news every day, and it's growing and growing and growing, is this trend of AI. So let's talk about what are these AI dolls? What are personalized AI avatars, and why should we be weary of these things?
14: Yeah, so, you know, this really popular trend right now is to put, you know, a picture of yourself into AI and tell it some things about you and have it create this, like, caricature of yourself that is really cool and fun, and I see it on social media all the time. But what can happen, you can, unknowingly put information into AI that can open the door to scammers knowing more about you than maybe you want to. Really, it's a way of oversharing. Like, we talk about it a lot on social media. Just some information that we put on social media sometimes can be used against us as scammers are building profiles on us to make the attempts at frauding, you know, us is easier when they know more about us. So you really need to be careful with these photos and that we're uploading because they can be used for identity harvesting. All the personal bios and preferences that we want to make it more customized, make our avatar, you know, have our clothing or have our pets in the background or our children in the background. All of that can be more information that scammers can use to build this profile. And any kind of a behavioral trait, like, you know, vacation spots that we like or luxury items that we use, even our wedding rings or, you know, decor that we like, all of that can be built into ways that scammers can use it against us. So when you're looking at, you know, the details like your vacations and your pets and your lifestyle, you really want to be careful with that you are being protective of that information so that it won't be turned around and used against you.
13: Most people, I imagine, wouldn't even consider. It just seems kind of fun to make a, you know, characterization of your picture, and it seems all innocent. But in reality, you're voluntarily putting your information out on the internet. And as AI gets stronger and stronger, all these things you mentioned in the background of the photo, or maybe at one point you mention an address or you got a new house or you're leaving to go on vacation for 10 days. This is all information that's going onto the internet and can be used for purposes that are not positive. So how can we avoid this?
14: You just really want to limit what you upload. Don't share unnecessary personal details, you know, when you're creating these digital avatars. Watch what your AI is repeating. And if you see them talking about your pet's name and your marital status and your children and your job, you know, think about that. They're telling you they've got this. Is this really something you want them to have? Use apps that have clear, when you're making this avatar, you know, you're likely on some type of app, make sure it has clear privacy policies. You want to make sure the data isn't being shared or reused without your consent. And, you know, we at BBB, it's also important that you make sure the app that you're using is legitimate to begin with, right? Like, buy one from an official app store that what you're going to use for this, or and even check twice sometimes, you know, There are scam apps out there that, you know, impersonate real apps. So make sure you have a legitimate app when you're making a, when you're making these avatars, if you're going to, and just really be careful and think about what information you're putting in there.
13: Mm, so important. And with it growing nonstop, it just, I can only imagine that it's going to get more and more difficult to stay private on the internet.
14: It is. And we know this. We know that scammers are building profiles on us. They take pieces of information that they get from different sources and they put it together. And what that does is when they launch a phishing scam against you, it can feel so real because they have so much knowledge about us. Or they can impersonate a family member. You know, we know it, this happens in, like, they call it grandparent scam or family emergency scam, when someone pretends to be a family member that's having a crisis and they need your immediate help. So we know that they are building these things and finding out about information that can be used to make us really believe that they're a legitimate source when it's really a scammer.
13: Yes, and you are not alone out there. Everyone all over the world is going through issues like this, and you can find people right here in Central Ohio that have gone through these issues, and maybe you don't have to by checking out the Scam Tracker at Better Business Bureau. That's BBB.org. And we know that you're not alone because the risk report has recently came out from the Better Business Bureau, and just at a glance, it's amazing how many people have been affected by scams right here in Central Ohio.
14: Yeah, and, you know, unfortunate. We had about, in our 2025 Scam Tracker report that summarized our reports from the last year, we had 3.2 million visitors to our Scam Tracker. About 31% of those visitors were there to research, to find out if they were experiencing a scam and use it as a tool. And in 2025, here just in Central Ohio, we had 146,000 reported scams. So it's a big problem that's affecting so many people. And when we look at it, the BBB looks at scams. We don't look at just the sheer number of scams. We look at the risk of scams. And the way we associate risk is the number of scams that were reported, which is the exposure, how likely the person was to lose money to the scam. So that's susceptibility, and then the amount of money lost. So when you add those three factors together, that's how we talk about the most risky scams, because something may be just a medium exposure, but if they're very susceptible and high dollar loss, that can make it a very risky scam. So we tend to look at it in this way because it really gives us a lot of information about how, you know, much money is being lost to these scams and just how devastating it can be.
13: Is a good summation of this that there's more scams out there than ever, but because of that, they may be by more amateurish sources, so maybe aren't as effective?
14: What we're seeing in interpreting from some of the numbers in the 25 report was that there seems to be more of a shotgun approach. I'd say a low-level approach about getting victims. So they just throw out they have a list of 500 phone numbers and they text 500 people about their toll road scam, right? But 95% of those haven't been on a toll road, so they just dismiss it. So there is that just broad brush approach of targeting low-level scams. However, on the other side of that, they're also becoming some scams are becoming more personal, as we talked about, you know, with sharing too much information. They could be more polished using AI, and they can definitely be more persistent. So it's really important that we, you know, have the education and the tools to spot these scams that are out there, because they really are, they're just everywhere.
13: What's the most common thing that happens to people on the internet, or what companies are approaching them that more than anyone else are trying to represent a company falsely more than anybody else?
14: Yeah, we always look at impersonation scams that are out there because, you know, what we see a lot with online shopping scams, for example, is, you know, you maybe click on an ad that you see or, you know, something on social media, you click over, you think you're on a well-known brand, and really you're on a scam website. They've created a website that looks so professional. We used to say years ago, you know, if the website looks like they have bad grammar or it doesn't look professional, then that's a scam website. But that's not true anymore. With AI, these websites that are imposters can look exactly, you know, like the real brand. So you really want to watch the URLs for that reason. But, you know, PayPal, for in the 2025 scam tracker, PayPal was the most impersonated brand, followed by Amazon. And we know these are, you know, two big, very well-known brands that have a lot of exposure to being impersonated. So really, again, we need to watch out for those scam websites because they look so real. It can be very difficult to know. Look at the URL to make sure you're at the legitimate source.
13: Now, is this risk report also available online for the public?
14: It is, yes. It's available on bbb.org. If you get on the homepage, you'll see a link to the scam tracker. That actually takes you not only to the scam tracker itself, where you can read or report scams. It also takes you to the risk report, as well as a scam toolkit. If you've become a victim of a scam and you need to know what the next best course of action is, you can look at that toolkit. It kind of walks you through where to go, what to do. And there's a quiz that you give some basic information about yourself. It'll help determine your scam knowledge and based on your demographics, what scams you might most likely be targeted with.
13: All right. Thanks for your help, Judy. That's Judy Dollison, President and CEO of the Better Business Bureau of Central Ohio. That's our time today on Community Insight. But thank you so much for joining us.
14: Thank you so much.
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9: Getting homes near a U.S. airbase in England, arresting several men over suspected explosive offenses. More on those stories as we get developments on that. Powerful storm creeps along the northeast coast, still causing high winds and knocking out electricity. The nor'easter is affecting the mid-Atlantic area as well as New England. At one point, around 100,000 customers were without power Saturday. The National Weather Service warns that high winds, tides, and heavy rain will continue through today. In New Jersey, New York, and elsewhere, some streets are flooded and some homes and businesses are inundated. Officials are urging residents to use caution. Hurricane Nala just skirting the Hawaiian Islands as it gained intensity, but officials say it still poses a risk of flash floods and dangerous winds. This is SRN News.
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18: We got breaking news. Congressman introduces articles impeachment against President Trump.
19: Keeping you informed and engaged. 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
18: It's 2020 all over again, folks. That's right. Well, hopefully not. 2020, it went kind of south. It's not 2020 all over again. I'm Logan Seculo, Will Haynes in studio. Mike Pompeo is joining us a little bit later. And the breaking news today is, yes, many, 26 articles of impeachment have been filed against President Trump. We'll break down what those are, also what it looks like, what the reality is of the situation, and what the reality of that situation is heading into a midterm election in a few months. What it could actually mean if Republicans lose control of the House, lose control of the Senate. What could happen? Best and worst case scenarios, if you will. We're going to break that all down coming in and go through these sort of vague 26 articles of impeachment. But maybe we can ask Will. Will, how did we get here?
20: Well, this is Congressman Steve Cohen of the Tennessee's 9th Congressional District, which is soon to be no more. He will be losing his seat in Congress because of redistricting in the state. He was the Democrat that was the congressman for the Memphis area of Tennessee, a long-time congressman. But here's a quote from his statement. This is after introducing these 26 articles of impeachment. He said, "Trump is clearly the most impeachable president our country has ever endured." That is great line. Because
18: the most impeachable.
20: It's like, what kind of scale do you have of, like, this guy not as impeachable? Like, George Washington, not as impeachable. Most impeachable.
18: Yeah, I like that they're even thinking about that.
20: Yes,
18: even just the word,
20: there's a scale
18: most impeachable.
20: Of impeachability.
18: Yeah, that's like, you know, what you get in your yearbook. Or
20: most impeachable, it's a superlative.
18: It's a side award at a beauty pageant.
20: Uh-huh.
18: You know, oh, well, I'm sorry, we have Miss Congeniality.
20: You
18: didn't
20: win.
18: Most impeachable over here. And we know Trump loves a good beauty pageant.
20: That's
18: phone lines
20: right.
18: are open, 1-800-684-3110. I do want to break down some of these. I mean, the first one is just straight up undermining democracy. So let's start there. If that's your article one of the 26 articles, what do you think? Give me a call. I'm going to break them all down. There's 26 of them. And they kind of, if number one is the generic undermining democracy and then / sowing doubt in elections. That's article one. And then we'll break down all of it from there. Some of them are very specific. Some of them are so annoyingly generic. But again, you don't want to laugh all of this off because we know they have been successful in this before. Obviously, they were not able to remove President Trump from office. We obviously, my dad and brother were involved very much in that situation that all went down in 2020. However, it does take a lot of time. It does take a lot of resources. And trust me, you don't want to go through it. It's not like this is a show when an actual impeachment trial does take place. And we know there are real consequences that are coming forward in this midterm election. I want to hear from you about that. As I said, at 1-800-684-3110. Now, the ACLJ obviously defends a lot. And right now, we are trying to activate you. It's a Friday. Always good to head into a weekend with a whole new group of ACLJ champions. I'm going to ask you, if you have not yet, maybe you're a one-time donor. Maybe you've given before, and I appreciate that so much. 99% of you plus give one time a year, two times a year, and know that that means a lot of us. Those who donate, by the way. Most people do not donate, but if you are one of the donors. But a very small, select group of you have become ACLJ champions over the last few years. People who say, you know what, monthly, automatically set me up to give monthly. I want to create a baseline for the ACLJ to keep going. And because of that support, the ACLJ never has to bill a legal client. We never have to charge you for this show. There's no paywalls on our website. I know you hear me say it a lot, but it is true. So I'm going to encourage you today to go to aclj.org/champions or just scan that QR code you see on the screen right now. Just do it today. Become a champion. And again, champion is, there's no limit. And there's obviously, I think $5 is the lowest. And that's just because of processing fees. So $5 and up a month. Become an ACLJ champion today. Know that we'd really appreciate it. As I said, phone lines are open. We're going to break down all these articles of impeachment when we get back. We got a little bit of a longer segment after this very short break. 1-800-684-3110 to be on the air. Become a champion.
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18: I know you got some top
21: cherry pick.
18: You got some top tier, because some of them are just like, I mean, I think we can rock through them. But of course, as I said, article number one is the most, if you say President Trump is the most impeachable president, then I understand your first one is just generically undermining democracy.
21: Well, those are the category. Well, right?
18: I know.
21: So,
18: it then
21: because then
18: down.
21: There's like three abuse of powers after that, and then violation of oath. So that's the first thing is, yes, the category, and then the stipulation underneath
18: sowing
21: the category.
18: Sowing doubt in elections is the article one. Then it goes, of course, yeah, like you said, there's a breakdown on each. But, Will, I know you have a favorite, which is, look, got to get on them. They were making a last-minute adjustments.
21: Right, and even to the order, because number 19 is specifically attacks on a free press, and then the specifics of it is banishing reporters from the White House for disfavored coverage. I mean, this is a recent event that he's able to amend this entire list of 26. Was it 25 just a few days ago? And he was just now ready to drop
18: 25 it? 25 is cleaner. So I think you're probably right.
21: Yeah, well,
18: however,
21: that's true.
18: Y'all also, in our packet here, decided, you know what Logan's going to need to be able to do? Read Roman numerals. So you guys gave me 26 Roman numerals.
21: Not you, actually. Not our team. That is the esteemed congressman himself.
18: You couldn't have told the chat bot, hey, chat, turn this into normal bullet points with numbers. Instead, I'm going to have to go in order because I'm not sure if I know what, you know, some of these are.
21: Well, I did take me a minute when I saw XIX for number 19. Yeah. I'm like, what is
18: like, this is the Super Bowl 10? We got to deal with now.
21: And I give up on that. Yeah. My son reads, like, history of football. He has this football encyclopedia. Uh-huh. And it'll be like, the Cowboys won X Super Bowl. It wasn't X. That would be 10.
18: Yeah.
21: But it's like, and I go, man, that's so long ago. One, and I don't know these Roman numerals. Yeah. I just say, they won the Super Bowl at some point in time.
18: Yeah, that's why WrestleMania eventually abandoned the Roman numerals. Like, we're not going to do this to our audience. But let's go through some of them. Undermining democracy, like I said, number one, I'm going to go in order because there's no way I'm going to be able to do this. Article two, abuse of power, waging war on Iran without congressional approval. By the way, if one of these, like, spikes your interest, give me a call. Phone lines are open. We got a few lines still open. 1-800-684-3110. Like, if one just really gets you going, you got something to say. Article three, abuse of power. And I have to say, this is one that's interesting because I don't feel like we hear about it much. After the war in Iran started, I feel like we kind of forgot about Venezuela. We kind of forgot about Maduro. We kind of forgot about all that. That whole thing kind of went away. Obviously, it's still very active, and we have had great success there. But Article 3, abuse of power, extrajudicial killings in international waters of Venezuela. This was like the boat bomb.
21: Now, I have a question about this one.
18: Okay.
21: So maybe you can clear this up because he says extrajudicial killings in international waters of Venezuela. Were they extrajudicial killings of Venezuela in international waters? Because if it were international waters, it's not Venezuelan waters. You see what I'm getting here? Like, I think they had time to amend the list, but didn't correct their grammar here.
18: Oh, yeah. Well, grammar police, Will's coming at you. Number four,
1: abuse of power, deploying military forces against United States cities. So I assume that is when they start like the crime raids, like the we're going to make sure people aren't getting killed on the streets of Washington, D.C.
21: And they sent the National Guard, and specifically Memphis, remember, actually the governor of Tennessee, Governor Lee, partnered with the president and sent Tennessee National Guard to Memphis. So this would have been his district.
1: Yeah, I think people maybe didn't hear that before. The congressman that put this forward is the Memphis District Congressman.
21: Currently. He will be out of a job January of 2027.
1: Is that due to?
21: That's due to the redistricting. So they kind of split up that. And I don't even think he attempted to run for one of the districts that he now would have been able to represent.
1: So this is kind of a last-ditch effort to try to do something, at least with your career. Look, I love Memphis, Tennessee. But I think it desperately needed some love. I think it needed some help. And look, I think there's some controversy surrounding sending the National Guard. I think we can have that debate and also go that these cities needed a lot of help. Chicago, Memphis. Again, we don't live that far, a few hours from Memphis, Tennessee. We used to go there multiple times a year, always fun. And I feel like in more recent years, we've scaled that back, especially with children, because it has become a more dangerous area. And it used to be sort of, well, the tourist areas were fine, and then this, and it crept, and it started to get kind of worse and worse. And unfortunately, again, a city that I really, much like a lot of these, I know you hear me talk about it. It's not like I'm sitting there bashing any city, but there are plenty of cities with a lot of culture, a lot of art, Memphis, New York, Los Angeles, that I love. And sadly, we've seen overrun with crime and overrun with a lot of destruction. So, of course, going after President Trump for doing something about that. What room and number were we on here? We were on...
21: That was specifically number four. Okay. That's IV.
1: So this one is interesting. So this is one went to the Supreme Court. We can kind of debate this a little bit. And that was the Birthright Citizenship Executive Order, violation of oath.
21: Well, so this is what's interesting, right? Is that...
1: inevitable conclusion.
21: Right, the separation of powers worked for his desired outcome. The congressman's here.
1: Right, President Trump lost.
21: Right, so how can you impeach someone for doing an executive order that then the correct process of the separation of powers played out?
1: It's overturned.
21: It's not as if then he's saying, no, still, you have no citizenship.
1: Just because he had the idea.
21: Right.
1: That's like really what you're saying.
21: Essentially, then you can be impeached for coming up with new policy. And that's where I think... Well, yes, that's 100% what they're doing. If you are a conservative president, if you are President Trump in this point, your ideas, your policy is impeachable. That's where it goes back to his line of saying the most impeachable president our country has ever endured. That's because you dislike him the most is the only real rationale there.
1: Yeah. And look, that's five. We made it through the top five here. Not necessarily top five, but the first five, plus your 18.
21: This so is like six. Logan trying to get to calls in the final segment.
1: Well, I'm going to take a call. I want to actually move this because I was boring myself. Let's go to Warren calling in line one, who is an ACLJ champion. I don't want him waiting too long. Go ahead, Warren.
3: Appreciate you guys very much, and that's laughable when these guys bring these articles of impeachment with the stupid list. But like we were saying, we knew it was coming, but they talk about disenfranchising voters, and they want to put their foot on the scales again right before the midterms by bringing about a ridiculous impeachment that they know won't go forward.
21: Well, Warren, here's one thing I have to say about this. I think the congressman knows it's not going to go anywhere because he won't be in Congress if the House goes back to the Democrats. He will no longer be a congressman. So he's trying to get his last little moment in the sun by introducing these before the midterms, get a headline, and then he will fade away as a member of Congress. I think this also tells you something about, we talk about the Democrat brand being in shambles and that they are having a lot of infighting. One, that doesn't mean they're not necessarily going to win and win big in many places.
1: We're
21: going to
1: win
21: the midterms.
1: And win big. Well, I think Trump infiltrated your brain right there.
21: A little bit. Yeah. It's because I've been reading these impeachment articles and that's the 27th infiltrating brains. Is what he has done.
1: Winning big.
21: That's right. But really, you have two factions. There's a fork in the road for Democrats right now. You have the DSA faction and you have the TDS faction. And this is where those that are looking ahead, even if the policies aren't something that many people agree with or that the leadership agrees with, the leadership can't get over President Trump. They can't get over their own disdain for him and saying he's the most impeachable president ever. And what are you seeing? You're seeing those old guard Democrats, the ones that are of that faction are the ones losing, because the DSA faction of the Democrat Party is moving beyond Trump. They aren't making everything about him. They are making it about policies that could be very dangerous to the American people, but that's what's starting to win. Looking beyond President Trump, in those

0: related to this and even what impeachment looks like when you are heading out of a midterm election, give me a call, 1-800-684-3110. That's at 1-800-684-3110. As I said, this is the end of the week and always an important time to support the work of the ACLJ if you can. We've had an amazing month so far. Again, this hasn't been a big, you know, one of our special months or our matching challenges, all the things that we offer here. This has just been you guys showing up, and I really appreciate that. When we get back, though, we're going to have Mike Pompeo, and then it's just me and Will and you for the rest of the hour, so join us. Of course, we do a second half hour of this show, and you may not get that on your local station, but no, we're always broadcasting live, 12 to 1 p.m. Eastern time. That's on ACLJ.org, YouTube, Rumble, Facebook. We are there. Usually say that later, but I wanted to make sure you are prepped and ready to head into your weekend. We'll be right back with more on Secula.
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0: Such impeachment, if you want us to keep going, let me know in the chat. But we are joined again by Secretary Pompeo. Secretary Pompeo, obviously there's a lot of talk around not only the UN General Assembly happening right now, but you have the meetings between President Trump and Xi Jinping. Everyone seems to be weighing in on what they think President Trump should bring up, what that looks like. How do you assess something like this and even the relationship between China? Because it is, to me, one of the more awkward ones to watch. Because on one hand, we do an incredible amount of business with China. And on the other hand, it seems like we sometimes treat them as a villain. And on the other hand, we're giving them trophies and a war. It's just confusing, I think, to the American people.
6: Well, first of all, it is confusing. It's a very complex, difficult relationship. And by the way, sign me up. I don't need to hear the articles of impeachment. So if you're looking for a vote.
0: All right, there you go.
6: I'm against
0: you,
6: it.
0: You get double.
6: Look, with respect to the Chinese Communist Party, we,

0: we have a deep economic relationship with them, but we can see we became very dependent, and they use that as leverage to do nasty things to the United States of America. And General Secretary Xi Jinping is intent upon global hegemony. He wants to first take Taiwan and the Pacific, but we need to make sure that we do all the things necessary to protect the United States of America from all of the things that they do, not the least of which is that today, as we sit here, they are supporting the Iranian regime and providing them with dual-use technologies, satellite imagery, many things that are putting our soldiers, sailors, airmen, and Marines at risk. And that's just unacceptable. And I'm confident President Trump has told him that, and I hope that General Secretary Xi Jinping will conform to that.
1: Mr. Secretary, I think, one, this is a unique opportunity for even our audience, that this is a week where you've had the UN General Assembly as well as a state visit from China that has had all of this. As someone who was the former Secretary of State, what kind of I mean, obviously a lot of work, but what does this week look like? I mean, it is both the two biggest events that a State Department, that the diplomatic corps could be facing, and they're at the exact same time this week. It's been wild to watch, and we've obviously covered a lot of it. But from your perspective, knowing all the work that goes into that, knowing all of the minute details that you have to ensure on both ends of this, what do you think it's like?
0: So that's a great question. It's crazy busy. And lots of preparation goes into helping the president be successful this week. So both with his visits here in Washington, D.C., with the leader of China, as well as all the meetings. Think about that. He was in New York City for maybe 36 hours or so, would have had dozens of meetings during that time. And you have to help get him and his team ready for that. And then there's everybody and their brother in town who wants to spend 5 minutes with America's Secretary of State. And I'm sure Secretary Rubio did his best to meet all of them, because you have the opportunity to get a lot done in a very short time, and you don't have to get on an airplane and go 14 hours to go do that. It was always a very chaotic week, but also I found a productive one when I was serving as Secretary of State.
1: I want to go back to kind of the real work also that's been going on this week. And we did see at the beginning, right before the UN General Assembly, the announcement that there was this agreement with Denmark and Greenland that the U.S. would have more influence over the security of Greenland, and that there'd be some new bases. And obviously, this was a play right before, one, the UN General Assembly, so they could have a signing ceremony, but two, before China came to meet with the president, showing that even behind the scenes that there is work going on to continue to posture the United States in a way that can keep the American people safe, keep the Western world safe, as the battle for the Arctic is very real these days. The timing of that, obviously, you have to get there and get things done. But we've seen since this new administration, the way that Venezuela has been changed completely, the Panama Canal, then you think about this new Greenland move. Are all of these things that the president has stacked up, these real national security victories for the United States, do they play in heavily into the discussions and the nature of this state visit with China?
0: Oh, my goodness, 100%. All of those things that you've described, if you think about how much we have pushed the Chinese Communist Party out of the Western Hemisphere, you identified them, certainly at the canal in Panama, big deal. When the Chinese controlled both sides of the canal and had all the operating capabilities there. The fact that now the Chinese ability to operate inside of Venezuela is enormously reduced. And then people have poo-pooed this agreement with Greenland. I've had a chance to see many of the details there. This is really a step forward, a really good thing for the United States of America. It will turn out to be good for the people of Greenland and Denmark as well, and for NATO. But for the United States of America, we have the capacity and the duration and the scope to do the necessary there to protect the United States from threats from the North. So all big victories. And Xi Jinping would have seen that the story he tells, right, about an America that is weak and without power, incapable of accomplishing things because it's just making people mad. We have used America's presidential power and diplomatic power in a way that's delivered really good outcomes that benefit the United States and have real costs for the Chinese Communist Party.
2: Well, I don't want to let you go, Secretary Pompeo, until, of course, we got to talk Iran for a second, because I feel like we can't have you on each week without there being some sort of update. Now, the awkwardness that was happening, obviously, at the UN General Assembly, when you have the Iranian regime leaders, not their leaders, but the representatives here, and you have all of this, a little bit of theater happening, whether it is meeting with the Iranian delegation, you have Danny Danone, from Israel trying to give a Starlink, and it being kind of turned down, and this sort of, kind of viral video moment. You had an awkward interview with Brett Baer as he talked to the Iranian leadership, kind of getting nothing out of him, getting what you expected. Of course, the Ayatollah is doing fine. Of course, just very generic answers. You didn't really get a whole lot. That relationship, I feel like when you have that, obviously, on your own soil, has got to be a very interesting one to play off of, just sort of this awkwardness of being at war and obviously meeting with them and having these big summits.
0: Yeah, think about this. I'll give you one more awkward piece. When diplomats travel to the United States, they receive protection from the State Department security team. So you had American employees of your State Department with your taxpayer dollars protecting Iranian leaders in New York City. It's bizarre. To say the least. By the way, the very Iranian leaders who are still trying to kill me were protecting them. Go figure. Your point is a good one, however. Some of this is theater, but some of this is really a chance to message the world. What Prime Minister Netanyahu delivered yesterday, I think, reminded everybody that genocide is not taking place by the Israelis there in the Middle East. And I think that was an important message for him to communicate to the whole world. And then, we did see the Iranian leadership show up and just lie bald-facedly in the interview, right? The Ayatollah's fine, and we don't want nuclear weapons. Neither of those statements is likely to be true.
2: Thank you so much, Secretary Pompeo, for joining us. Your insight in this, I think when people have to tune into a broadcast, they understand that they get so much out of you having that experience and being able to weigh in, even independently now. I think it's even just as important, more important even, because you can see what we're able to work on from a much different perspective. So thank you for joining us today. With that, this is going to end our first half hour. Like I said, the second half hour of the broadcast rolls on. We do this show fully live, 12 to 1 p.m. Eastern time, Monday through Friday. If you don't get us on your local market, or if you just want to change it up, you want to see our pretty smiling faces, go to aclj.org, go to YouTube on Rumble. A lot of you watching right now, by the way, and not a lot of you are calling. We got phone lines open for you, folks. All of them. I'm going to be honest. More people watching this show right now than have watched this week. But none of you picking up the phone. Do you want us to keep going through these articles of impeachment? I'm also going to make this your last call to tell me one way or the other. I know what Secretary Pompeo wants, but I see some mid-chat.
1: But here's also the thing. If you don't call in, we're going to keep doing the impeachment articles. And so that's up to you.
2: And I'm going
1: to
2: just keep reading the Roman numerals out, but like by the letter. So like X, 3, X, I.
1: There's no 3, Logan.
2: There's a 3. Be right back.
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0: Breaking news this hour from townhall.com. I'm Michael Harrington. Shareholders are taking on the New York Times over what they call biased coverage of the Israel-Hamas conflict. Correspondent Ken Lorman has details.
1: The State Board of Administration of Florida and the National Center for Public Policy Research have filed suit demanding internal records from the Times board. The lawsuit cites a former Jewish employee who says she repeatedly raised concerns about anti-Semitism and anti-Israel bias. The groups argue the paper lacks an effective system to correct errors and tell readers the truth. Ken Lorman reporting.
0: A powerful storm is creeping up the U.S. northeast coast this weekend with high winds that have knocked out electricity for thousands. The nor'easter affecting the mid-Atlantic area and New England. The National Weather Service warns that high winds, tides, and heavy rain will continue through today in New Jersey, New York, and elsewhere. Some streets are flooded. Some homes and businesses are underwater, too. President Trump is honoring Gold Star families on Gold Star Mothers and Families Day, observed on September the 27th.
2: In his annual proclamation, President Trump praised the courage and sacrifice of fallen service members while recognizing the profound grief carried by their loved ones. He also saluted Gold Star families for turning sorrow into service, supporting military families, veterans, and others across the nation. Richard Boyd reporting.
0: Russian strikes on Ukraine have killed at least two people overnight into this morning. It comes hours after Moscow rejected German calls to ease its escalation. Russia's top diplomat dismissed a meeting with his Russian counterpart during the UN General Assembly. Tensions between Russia and Germany have worsened, especially after a drone attack at Leipzig Airport that occurred last month. More on these stories at townhall.com.
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0: straight ahead. Everything you need to know about the top headlines of the day and a perspective that will give you some eternity to it. 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And now, from the Connors and Sullivan Broadcast Studios, the man who is not what he wants to be, but is way grateful that he's not who he used to be, here.
1: Friends, I can't let go of this. We need your help. You've got to help us. You've got to help us get Bibles to the Christians that are asking for them. And so many of you helped us yesterday. 700 Bibles in a single day going to people that don't have them and want them desperately. Michael Woolworth is back with me, checking in from the Bible League HQ, the big international headquarters just outside Chicago, where for 88 years, Michael, you guys have been helping people get scriptures that didn't have any other access to them.
2: Well, and to think that, this station, this Kevin Show, That Kevin Show, has been with us for what? More than 30 years, right? Right there. Sending out, the clarion call to be a part of what God is doing in his world through his word. So, Kevin, I can't thank you enough. But, yeah, we have come so far. We started at zero. We were looking at a big old goose egg, right? Thousands of Bibles have been sent to this point. We're down to the final 2,500. Kevin, that's doable. But the problem is we're running out of the month of September, right? We're officially done on Sunday. We're going to close the books on Monday. We'll rejoice in whatever God does through listeners to That Kevin Show. But, again, we're so close to getting this goal met. Kevin, I know it's a little too soon to be talking about Christmas, but I think we're like 90-something days away. But, Kevin, I'm a little giddy as I think
1: about
2: believers.
1: Don't let that stop you. Go ahead and bring it up, because I know my kids are thinking about it already.
2: Yeah, I got to get the jump on this. But, I think about the believers we're talking about, people that have never read a single verse in their own Bible this year, reading for themselves the precious Christmas story. Why? Because this listening family chooses to get involved. We shared this clip earlier from Ming, this former Zen Buddhist, right, near Ho Chi Minh City in Vietnam. He told me, he said, Michael, I lost 100 family members to the Vietnam War. He said some of those were civilians, some were soldiers. But to counter that, God is so good. This man has led about 100 people to Christ in his small remote village in this communist country that only recently, Kevin, began opening the door to the gospel, as he said in that clip. He likens the Bible to what? A map. When you've got a map, you can find your way, right? When you have a Bible, you're driven to truth, right? And again, this is a man who's on fire for Jesus. Kevin, you and I in the day-to-day, it doesn't matter if you're in greater New York City, somewhere around the U.S., or, in Ho Chi Minh City, Vietnam, you need to be able to open the Bible, to be reminded that God knows you intimately, to, claim for yourself those precious promises that are there in the day-to-day. If you're anxious, what do? You read Psalm 48, right? In your peace, I will live. If you're tired, Isaiah 40 says what? He gives power to the weak and strength to the powerless. If you're lonely, go to Psalm 73. Lord, I belong to you. You hold my hand, right? If you need wisdom, right? And Psalm 25 says, Lord, show me the right path. If you're feeling unloved, right? Zephaniah 3 says what? God delights in you with gladness. He rejoices over you with joyful songs. Even just sharing those few verses, Kevin, there's sort of I feel an infusion of grace in my soul, right? And again, the Christians that we're talking about today have never read a single verse in their own Bible, but enter this listening family. And again, call by call, click by click, we've seen it happen for thousands upon thousands. We're down to the final 2,500. But I'd love for you to hear this clip from Anismo, my partner in the country of Zimbabwe, Africa. I assure you, he does not exaggerate the truth that he finds in relations to Bibles and Christians in his native Zimbabwe.
3: There is a huge Bible gap here in Zimbabwe. Some churches in the rural areas, you will find that you get to a church where there are about 200 members. And in that church, you only find one person with one Bible. So you can say in that church, the ratio is 1 to 200.
1: Wow.
2: Yeah. Anismo. Again, not exaggerating the truth. A lot of times, Kevin, the pastor is the only one to have a Bible in the congregation. I have preached. I've been a guest preacher in some churches. I realized the pastor, again, was the only one with a Bible. You know, one of the pastor's roles is what? Turn his congregation into faithful Bereans. Listen, when you've got a congregation with the precious Word of God, you can turn them into faithful Bereans. Kevin, that's what we're doing today. Thousands of Bibles have been sent. We've got the remaining 2,500. We're officially done Sunday. We're praying that we can get across the finish line together.
4: 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Click the big yellow banner there at the top of the page. And every gift down the stretch here as we're rounding out, we have 2,500 Bibles to go. Every gift will be matched Bible for Bible. Please help us right now.
2: And let me say thanks to Yvonne of Brooklyn. She said, I'm in at 20 Bibles. Gloria of Omaha, Nebraska said, Michael, Kevin, count me in. $200 for 40 Bibles. And then Patrick of Yonkers said, I want to be a part of this, a $500 gift to take care of filling the empty waiting hands of 100 believers that we know by name at Bible League. And then, Kevin, you've got this clip. I love Inga. She is in the country of Armenia in Europe, has a very profound statement to say about the Bible being the spiritual nourishment that every believer, regardless of where you live, absolutely needs.
5: Such a privilege and honor to know the Lord, and the Lord have chosen us to have time and to serve and to work with. We know how Bible value to us, because that's how we grow, because that's our spiritual food. Without a Bible, like without food.
2: Yeah, I love the analogy, right? I mean, Kevin, if we were tackling human hunger today, if you don't eat, you eventually what? Starve to death, right? I don't think it's a stretch when you talk about believers around the world denied access to God's Word. Really, in a real sense, are spiritually malnourished, right? So again, if you're maybe enjoying a meal today or tonight, whatever, think about the nourishment that comes from that. And then the spiritual nourishment that comes from the Word of God. It'd be great for you to go home tonight over your family dinner and say, look, we provided Bibles, part of the That Kevin Show listening family. We're helping to get the goal met. Join people like, again, Patrick, Gloria, Yvonne. We mentioned Tony, Maria, and Don earlier, all getting involved. Kevin, we've got 2,500 Bibles to go. We're officially done on Monday. We'll tally up whatever God has done through this listening family. But I can tell you, as the eyes and ears of Bible League, it is always a joy to circle back to these waiting believers and let them know the Bibles you're praying for, they're coming.
4: Yeah. And last year, by the way, 1-800-937-9673, 1-800-937-9673, somebody came through at the last moment with an enormous size gift, very generous, and helped us accomplish the goal that we had set out. This year, if you are so moved, if you have been listening to the stories and you're saying, I want to do something that matters, a one-time gift of $12,000 or more would cover the remainder of the Bibles that are outstanding. $12,000 is going to get us to where we need to be. And if you are, you know, looking for a way to use your giving as an investment into the kingdom, to see a return on that investment, to see 12 people for every one Bible that goes out, 12 people coming to faith in Christ. And I can say in my own life, friends, when I've wrestled with, you know, Lord, do you want me to be involved in this? Is this something I should be? And I'm not called to be involved in everything. And maybe you're not called to be involved in everything either. That's okay. I'm just talking to the people that already know the stories you've heard on this show over the last 6 weeks. You know from what we've been able to demonstrate to you where that money's going, what it does when it turns into a Bible, what the Bible does when it gets into the hands of the community, what happens in the hearts of the people that are living in that community. More people come to faith in Jesus. That all makes sense and is all happening, and it happens when you give. 1-800-937-9673, 1-800-937-9673, every dollar being matched right now.
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11: 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We'll be right back.

0: 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It's That Kevin Show, thatkevinshow.com, for all things that you need right there online, including the podcast of this show, which you can go back and re-listen to or listen to the first time on your schedule, on your time. Just subscribe and have it in your inbox. It comes real easy. You know that we check in regularly with the Independent Women's Forum and very grateful that they are doing what they are doing. My daughter, not yet of adult age, is going to be entering some of these scenarios where she's going to be faced with some of the challenges that IWF is trying to take on head first in this day and age, and very grateful for the work of them. Also for their ambassadors. Allie Kogan joins us. She is an ambassador. She is part of a story that has developed out of Wyoming over the last few years. And Allie, your situation, though it is not unique, it is not as well known as some of the others that we have covered here. So take us back to the original offense. What happened in your university and pledge system?
1: I guess if you want to go back from the very beginning, we were informed over the summer as we were getting ready to come back for work week, where we prepare for recruitment, that there would be a transgender individual going through recruitment, and that we were to treat this woman as we would in every other woman, with respect and dignity.
0: Wait. And you were to treat this woman. They called this person a woman.
1: Yes. Okay. Yep. And so,
0: but it was biologically a man.
1: Yes.
0: Okay.
1: Yes.
0: Okay.
1: Absolutely.
0: Just wanted to make, 'cause see, to me, small details matter. Like, is he actually a man? And so he is. So I want to make sure that people listening understand that. So you were told this dude's going to be there and you need to treat him like all the other women that are coming to pledge.
1: Yes. And so we went through our formal recruitment process, which usually takes a few days, about a week long for our school. Some places are longer, but we're a small chapter. We're a smaller school. So it's a lot more laid back than like what you would see at Alabama. But we went through our formal recruitment process. Every house on the road did drop this individual, the man. And it's a very mutual selection process. If you just aren't really getting along with any of the girls, or we don't feel like we can support you academically, things like that, it's just very mutual. So all of the houses on the road did drop this individual. He did not get a bid. And we thought the problem had resolved itself, and all of us let our guards down. We were completely relaxed. We were happy with how recruitment went. We got a lot of fantastic girls. And then a little bit later, we do a process called continuous open bidding, or COB. And it's just a less formal recruitment process. Instead of coming to the house and meeting with all of the girls and talking with everyone like we do in formal recruitment, it's more of like one-on-one coffee dates, very laid back. And then the chapter does still get the opportunity to vote. And so without our knowledge, they were going through the COB process with this individual. And then one night they told us that we would have to vote on membership for him. And a lot of the girls in the house who were very outspoken against the situation were not present to vote. So I think that they probably did that on purpose to try and sway the votes. And that was kind of the first tactic. The second tactic was when we went to go vote on this situation, we had some of the girls from my pledge class, the seniors who held officer positions, stand up and give little speeches about why you needed to let this individual in, and you're transphobic if you don't, and think about his feelings, and just on and on and on, and how you don't need to be in this sorority anymore if you don't agree with this situation because your values don't align with Kappa. And they also told us that it had to be 100% unanimous vote for this person to get live-in status in the house, which was kind of another scare tactic that kind of got a lot of the girls thinking, okay, I can be the one voice that says, I don't want to live in the house with a man. Well, after we did the vote, they did tell us that this person is a member and has every right to live in the house. So that was not truthful or upfront or honest whatsoever. But we did the vote the first time. And after meeting adjourned, we went back to our rooms. Everything seemed okay. And then we get a message saying that we needed to vote again because something was not correct or right about it. So I don't know what the scenario was with that, other than they sent out a Google Doc form for us to fill out where we had to attach our emails. And so it was no longer anonymous, which it has been for every other person we have ever voted on. And They also knocked on doors to make sure that you voted for verification. And shortly after that, we then got a message saying we would love to welcome our new sister, Artemis Langford. And so a lot of us were just very shocked by this. I don't think any of us really understood how it happened. We were just kind of thrown in the middle of this. Had we known a little bit more, like you said, those small details, there's a lot of things looking back now that had I been paying attention to those, I probably would have been a little bit better prepared when they sat us in that room and said, vote. but it's still just such a crazy situation that it did happen. And hopefully this lawsuit will change that.
0: So what is being alleged in the lawsuit? Who is bringing it and how far has it gotten?
1: So there's currently three plaintiffs left on the lawsuit, and we are bringing it against Kappa Kappa Gamma headquarters. The premise on why we are filing is basically a breach of contract. We were promised a sisterhood. We were given a brother, and that is quite the opposite. You know, contract law, if you hire somebody to paint your house black and they sign the contract, they paint it white. That is the opposite. That is failing their end of the deal. So that is what we are filing on. And then hopefully it will set a precedent for future cases as well and keep men out of
0: the state. Three people that are filing this, were you the only three that opposed it in the organization?
1: No, absolutely not. This has been a very long process. About 4 years ago now is when the man joined the sorority. We've been pursuing legal action for about 3 years now. And so in the beginning, we had, I can't remember exactly, it was over.
0: Well, I'm curious because I would think that as a national organization, Kappa would think this isn't good for our girls. Like it's just, this is a no brainer. And if we give them the right to just refuse someone because they don't get along with each other in the house, well, what's it going to be like when there's a dude in the private spaces that, you know, girls share? You got to have some level of intimacy with the people that you live with. This is not going to be any less than the conflict that might be there if they were rubbing up against each other and not just liking each other on personality. So at the end of the day, I would think that there's nothing about this that Kappa would see as a win. And I'm going to guess that most of the membership was like, wait, not on our watch.
1: I would say it was probably a 60% very outspoken opposed to the situation. There is definitely a percentage of girls who just wanted to stay out of the conflict, which is totally understandable. But we did try.
0: But if you drill down in a lot of them, I bet it's more than 60% of those girls that were like, yeah, we don't really want him here. So, like,
1: unfortunately, with just how the situation unfolded, it is a sorority house. It is a house full of women, and women do tend to be a little bit more emotional. And so they were playing on our emotional side a lot. But then also once we were no longer allowed to stay anonymous in the case and everybody knew who was signed on the lawsuit, there was probably three girls who were very against what we were doing. And they were horrible to us. The bullying got really bad. It sounds so ridiculous, and it breaks my heart for me and the other girls because those were our sisters. Some of them I thought were going to be my bridesmaids. And so for them to just flip around and treat you horribly, a lot of the other girls saw how we were treated, and in an effort to not be treated that same way, just kind of stood behind, well, those girls were bullying us and just wanted to stay out of it. And then supported them, I guess, just so that they would not also get bullied. It was just a very awkward situation. I mean, it was very much like an early 2000s chick flick with the mean girls of the house.
0: The mean girls, yeah, that's what it sounds like. So where does the case stand now?
1: We're currently in the appellate court in Denver, and so we're waiting to hear on the judge's final ruling for this. We did file originally in Wyoming, and we've been bouncing back and forth between the appellate court and Wyoming. The first time the judge did not give a final decision, so then we took it to the appellate court. Those judges said the judge didn't give you a final decision, take it back to Wyoming. So he did. We got the decision that we knew we would hear from him, and so now we are back in the appellate court for the second time.
0: Well, thank you for fighting the good fight for future members of Kappa. Maybe Kappa needs to lose membership over this if they can't change their ways. I mean, it's no organization just has the right to exist. And if you're not willing to serve your constituency, you kind of self-nullify in that situation. But I'd prefer to see something positive come out of this. And then come back and tell us as it gets updated, Allie, how it's going. We appreciate you fighting the good fight.
1: Thank you so much for having me.
0: You got it. Allie Cote, thanks for being with us. Kevin McCullough coming right back from New York. Don't go away.

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0: Welcome back. It's That Kevin Show, thatkevinshow.com. So grateful to have you with us. And for the next 7 minutes or so, every one of you that give a Bible at 1-800-937-9673, another Bible is going to be given. And since we are only 2,400 Bibles away from getting every name off the list, we are asking you to help us wind that number down as small as possible. Another 300 Bibles yesterday, another 700 the day before. Thank you to those of you. 1,000 Bibles in 2 days. We're so grateful. Could we do 2,400 Bibles in one day or today? Could we just take care of that? If there was somebody, Michael Woolworth, I always am quick to need to be reminded to mention this, but there are some of you that operate a small business or that have resources that kind of go beyond what some people around you have. And if you're looking for an investment into the kingdom, I don't know of a better way that you could literally do that than giving money to Bible League, because for every Bible that goes out, 12 more believers find Jesus. And if they all get Bibles, then there's going to be 12 more of those that you see how that math adds up really quickly. If you want to see spiritual development on planet Earth, if you want to see genuine discipleship begin to take root, give a gift to Bible League, because that's where it starts. The Bible changes lives. It invests in people. They tell other people about the Word of God. They accept Jesus. The lives continue to be changed. It's generational after generation. So please, please, please give that Bible now. It's being matched Bible for Bible, 1-800-937-9673. But Michael, we do have some people to thank, and then you want to take us to another theater where Bible League is active.
1: Yeah, we added 140 Bibles to the tally because of people like Stephanie of Gainesville, Georgia, said, I'm in at 10 Bibles. Deborah of Columbus, Ohio, said, Michael, Kevin, a $150 gift for 30 Bibles. And then Tony in Brooklyn said, I want to be a part of this, a $500 gift. Again, to fill the waiting hands of 100 believers that we know by name at Bible League. And Kevin, that's, again, been the joy in all of this, the weeks that we've been tackling this ambitious goal, right? It's been gifts of all sizes from the far reaches of your listening area. So, again, I know it's tempting to say, okay, what does my $5 gift in this great big crazy world really accomplish? And yet, most of the stories that we've shared, that of Lally, the village witch doctor, Katsu, leading his interrogator to Christ, came down to one Bible, somebody able to share what's in that Bible. And as I love to say, a gracious God willing to bring people from the grips of spiritual darkness. So again, this is year 88 for Bibling, to think that, That Kevin Show, these wonderful stations, been with us for about 25 to 30 years. And again, we're praying that we can get it done. We're officially done. This Sunday, we'll close the books, a Monday morning tally up whatever God has done through That Kevin Show, and get these Bibles on their way. But be a part of this 800 Yes Word or thatkevinshow.com. Yeah, Kevin, I want to take you to Tanzania, Africa. Again, this is the part of the world where Christianity is growing in the greatest numbers in the world. I was chatting with my colleague, a man by the name of Jared. We were talking about the assurances that we have that God will accomplish his purpose in this world. We were walking in from the parking lot, Kevin, in the greater Chicago area. You've been to our headquarters. You know what I'm talking about, right? Mm-hmm. And etched in the front of our building is what? It's Isaiah 55. It says, my word will go forth. It will not return void. It will accomplish my purposes. And we have that assurance today. Listen, where it's necessary, Bible League gets the highest marks from Charity Navigator, the Evangelical Council for Financial Accountability. You deserve to know that, right? But also be reminded about the precious promises of God, including that of Isaiah 55. But Jared had just returned from a trip to Tanzania. Kevin, he had given out Bibles to about 200 new believers. One of those was an 80-year-old woman, had walked with the Lord for about 20 years, had lived so remotely. Kevin, she didn't have a cell phone. She had, it had been rare that she'd even looked at the face of a clock. That's remote, isn't it? But Jared had this to say about her finally receiving that Bible, and what a tremendous blessing that was, not only to her, but to her entire community.
2: Isaiah 55 does really stand out because it shows that we can really trust that when we are sharing the word of God, this is going to be an incredible investment. Mm. We know that it's not going to return void. I think of the testimony recently of Farasia in Tanzania. In the area where she was at, she had never seen a printed Bible study or even a Bible, you know, in several different churches in there until she was in retirement age and received her very first Bible as a result of the generosity of Bible League donors. What an incredible gift to her, to that village.
1: Again, what a gift. And how did we make that possible? Well, it's through listeners like those to That Kevin Show, Kevin. Again, Paul in Galatians 6 says what? Bear one another's burdens and thus fulfill the law of Christ. Some of these people like Farasa there in Tanzania, Africa, I've been in that part of the world, they live so remotely. There's forces at work that no fault of her own prevent believers like that from receiving a Bible. Again, Kevin, you and I are excited about church growth, right? We're excited we hear about a church planted. You know, a former village witch doctor coming to Christ, but I assure you there are forces at work in this world that push back on all of this. Again, it's not enough to get angry about that or to feel indifferent about what's happening half a world away. Do what people like Patrick, Gloria Vaughn, and so many others have done. They've said what? Let's do something about it. If the princely sum of $5 solves this for Christians like Farasa, they're deep in the heart of Tanzania, Africa. Let's do it today.
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0: Welcome back. It's the Thursday edition. Always love Thursday because I get to think about my kids. I get to think about what their lives are all about. We do more education material on Thursdays, and I get to talk to Shelley Goldberg talking about how to be a better parent. Sometimes if you're listening and you have grandkids, you may be thinking about how to be a better grandparent. But Shelley, today's topic is
1: making memories, Kevin.
0: I love this.
1: Yes, because we are entering the season of major memories. You know, this is when everybody starts to gear up for, I mean, it's apple picking and then it's Thanksgiving and trips and who we're going to see and relatives. And certainly as we move into December and Christmas, that's a major one. And then the new year. So I thought, you know, I stumbled on this wonderful article and I thought, let's talk about the power of memories. And it doesn't have to be something that just happens in November and December and January. We want to do this throughout the year for our kids. And it's not about gifts. Kevin, the most powerful memories are made from experiences. So this should be costing you next to nothing to do most of these things.
0: Oh, nice.
1: And why are memories so important for our kids and for our families? Because, Kevin, they make us feel connected. It's the anchor, the ultimate anchor in life. You feel warm. It lowers stress. It builds a sense of community. It builds a sense of belonging. So these are really good things you want to do for your family. And repetition is the key. Then it moves into that area we call tradition. And these are the things when our kids are in their 20s and 30s, they're going to look back on so fondly and with such warm memories. So that's what we want to, where we want to go. Wonderful article, 31 priceless memories to make with your grandchild. And I want to thank John Zorro. It was a great article. You can find it yourself. But the great news is, Kevin, it doesn't have to be grandparents. It can be cousins, godparents. It can be a best friend from childhood, uncles, aunts. You can really expand it. You want it to be people ideally that are an integral part of your family, people that you see or speak to on a regular basis. And it doesn't have to be in person. There are so many things that can be done

0: when they're much older. Read a story. Perfect to do if you're not in person. You can do it again on FaceTime. Go to the library, get a bunch of picture books, and once a week call up and start to read that story to the kids, to Kevin, to your children. Be the tool guy. Be the person who calls up and says, Jonathan, I'm going to introduce you to a new tool. Do you know how this works? Do you know what a chisel is? Do you know what pliers do? Let me show you a monkey wrench. Years later, Jonathan will remember that Uncle Ned was doing that. Teach them a life skill. Be the person who, when they come to your house, somebody walks in the door, a friend from childhood or a godparent, and they say, today I'm going to show you how to sew on a button. Today I'm going to show you how to fix a tire. So they're always remembered as the person who came to your house to show how to do something that was actually a life skill. Be the vegetable relative. Be the person who either calls up or shows up in person and says, I'm going to show you how to plant a seed. I'm going to show you how to make flowers bloom. I'm going to show you how to grow your own garden. Let's plant a tree. But anything that has to do with nature and growing, they become that person. Somebody who likes history might be the person who says, Jonathan, did you know that when we were little, telephones used to be on the wall? Jonathan, did you know the milkman used to deliver milk? Or there were actually only three channels on the TV? Jonathan, when he's in his 20s and 30s, will remember these crazy, wonderful conversations. Or be the relative who shows up, and when everyone else says, it's raining out, I'm not going out, it's snowing out, I'm not moving, that you have a relative that says, get the umbrellas, put on the boots, we're going out there and having a blast, and you're literally dancing in the rain. So many wonderful suggestions on how to make memories that your kids will remember fondly and warmly, and it anchors them. It anchors them in the universe. Another wonderful thing is if someone knows you or knew you, Kevin, when you were a child, if that person can step forward and every time they speak to your children, they can share a picture of Kevin as a child. They can show your kids the picture of the house that Kevin grew up in. They can tell a story about Kevin when he was in sixth grade. Great memories. Kevin, your thoughts?
1: Well, I think that there's so much to be said here. And I love the things like letter writing. We don't do enough of that anymore in the culture. We don't do much of any of it anymore. But I know that one of the things when I have the kids in the car, and I'm going to school or going to a family group or whatever, one of the things they love to hear about is my childhood. And so it's always fun for them to hear about like what I experienced and how different it was than the world they're growing up in. Because like phones being on the wall with the super long cord, that the only way you could get into the other room to use it is just if it had the super, super long cord on it. It's just such a foreign concept to them that has, you know, such a different ability now. But this is really good stuff, Shelley. The name of the article again?
0: 34. Give me a second. It's a 31 Priceless Memories to Make with Your Grandchild by John Zorro.
1: By John Zorro. Okay, good. Shelley Goldberg, always appreciate you. Thank you so much.
0: Thank you, Kevin.
1: Kevin McCullough coming back from New York. 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
5: Wow, it is so much exciting, you know. There are people who have never owned a Bible, you know, they've just looked at the Bible the far distance where the pastor is preaching with the Bible with its torn up pages, you know, but when they receive the certificate, receive the Bible, we can see the excitement, you know, and they're going back home, then they can read with their families and with their friends, you know. So I think for them is, you know, a very exciting experience. I remember the one time when the old lady, about 8 years, went through the program and she graduated and she received a Bible for the first time. And I could see the tears going through her cheeks and was happy to can have a Bible and to read it, you know.
6: The happiness of having the Bible is what he's talking about there. That is, Michael Woolworth, is that a pastor, IBD?
7: Yeah, he's a pastor on the continent of Africa. Bibi is one of these guys, Kevin. He'll walk through a village. People will pull on a shirt sleeve. You know, Pastor Bibi, my Bible coming today, right? So he's grateful that we're here today filling that need, right?
6: But Kevin, I love it. Capture something that he's talking about there because he says the happiness that they experience. In Psalm chapter 1, and we may be familiar with it, it says, "Blessed is the man that walks not in the counsel of the ungodly," which we can find that counsel everywhere in our culture. The ungodly counsel is the vacuum. It swallows us up. Mm. But not the one that stands in the way of sinners, nor the one that sits in the seat of the scornful, the people that scoff and mock and everything else. Mm. Rather, his delight, his happiness, is in the law of the Lord, and in his law, his word, does he meditate day and night. If you translate, blessed is the man, What that is in Hebrew in the Psalms is literally, if you translated it to today's word, it's like saying, this is the good life. The good life is not a beer to drink. This is the good life. The good life is what? What does the psalmist say? To have God's word, to meditate on it, to let it meditate inside your heart, to let it just take over, if you will, your thoughts and your mind and your actions and your attitudes, to literally let it become a part of you in such a way. And what does it do? It brings delight to your life. Friends, there's not a single Bible League recipient that I've ever heard in any of the sound bites Michael's ever brought that did not express joy when they got their Bible.
7: Yeah.
6: There's nobody that got a Bible and went, man, I was hoping for something else. No, they're ecstatic. Why? Because the good life, experiencing the life at its highest. It's not driving a Mercedes. It's not living on the Upper West Side. It's not having all of the latest iPhones and Nikes and everything else. We can imagine what the good life is. What does the psalmist say the good life is? It's to let God's word go into our hearts for us to delight and to meditate on it and to let it illuminate us, to let it delight on the inside of us, to literally bring to us a life and a light that we wouldn't have otherwise. That's why we do Bible League. We want to bring the delightful Word of God, the Word of God that lights up lives, that brings happiness, that brings joy, even in sometimes very difficult circumstances. And Michael, I know you've been to a lot of these places where life is just excruciatingly rough, and yet they're not sad when they get the Bible.
7: Yeah.
6: When they get
7: yeah.
6: the Bible, they're it's the good life. Their face changes. Everything about them changes.
7: Well, you know, as BB talked about, the young woman at the end there, 80 years of age, Kevin, had lived all of her life within the grips of pagan beliefs and practices. Somebody introduced her to the hope of the gospel. She's now a follower of Jesus. And as he expressed, she has joy now that she has the precious word of God. Hey, every $5 gift means what? You're putting tears of joy on the faces of Bible-less believers. We want to do that for just north of 10,000, about 25% of the need met, Kevin. We need to get there by the end of this month.
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9: Breaking news this hour from townhall.com. I'm Michael Harrington. A GOP congresswoman who opposes the president's deportation efforts gets a wake-up call from her constituents. Correspondent Bernie Bennett fills us in.
10: Representative Maria Elvira Salazar, a Florida Republican, publicly criticized President Trump's deportation policies in a campaign ad, urging him to scale back efforts she claims are alienating Latino voters. However, her constituents, particularly Republicans and Latinos in her South Florida district, have strongly backed Trump's immigration agenda, leading to backlash and waning support for Salazar. Bernie Bennett reporting.
9: It appears the Big Apple's electric bus love affair is out of gas. Correspondent Ron Taylor.
11: New York City's push for electric buses under a 2040 zero-emissions mandate is faltering due to reliability issues, high costs, and flooding risks, prompting the MTA to purchase 650 compressed natural gas buses instead. This reversal comes amid broader energy woes, including the premature closure of the Indian Point nuclear plant, which has led to calls to restart it to avert blackouts after replacement gas plants proved insufficient. Ron Taylor reporting.
9: OpenAI says it has halted development of its latest artificial intelligence models hours after it discovered its agents scoured federal government websites and acted in unexpected ways that suggest a lack of control. It's the second time in 3 months the company has paused development for similar kinds of problems. The AI evaluator Transluce says that OpenAI apparently tried to hack the Department of Education website. The European Union says it's ready to defend a 120 million euro fine issued to social media platform X. This comes after the U.S. government supported Elon Musk's legal efforts to dismiss the case. The EU fined X for breaching digital regulations. More on these stories at townhall.com.
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0: everything you need to know about the top headlines of the day and a perspective that will give you some eternity to it. 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It's Kevin McCullough, Monday through Friday, on That Kevin Show. And now, from the Connors and Sullivan Broadcast Studios, the man who is not what he wants to be, but is way grateful that he's not who he used to be, here's
1: welcome in, Kevin McCullough. Glad to have you with us. It is a brand new day, and we're always excited and thankful and grateful that you choose to spend some of it with us. I know that you've got a lot of different things that you could do with your time. The fact that you choose to hang out with this community, with this show, with me, it's humbling, and I'm grateful, and I just want to always express that in the most serious and earnest way possible. Today, we're going to do something really very, very important. It's one of my favorite things that we do each year. I don't apologize for it, because I don't think there's anything more important that we could do for the spiritual well-being of the planet than to help get God's word into every heart, mind, life, and home that we can. And that's why we partner with the Bible League. That's why we work so hard, so earnestly, to get Bibles to people who are asking for them. I know that it's having an impact, because there's some grouchy grannies out there that write back and say, well, why do you send Bibles to people? Well, because they're asking for them. And you can poo-poo it, and you can say, well, that's silly, or that's ridiculous. Well, you can say all of that, but that doesn't stop them from asking. And if they're asking, and the Bible League International is saying, we'll do everything we can to get them to them, and it costs me $5 to do it, why not? Like, there is zero to lose on any free. It's a win-win-win-win-win-win all the way around in my book. So this is what we do every fall, and I'm very, very grateful to have Michael Woolworth back with us. And Michael, the opportunity to do this is made even more paramount right now, because we have a matching gift for this segment for the next 10 minutes. Every person that gives a gift to Bible League, it will be matched, and that means twice as many Bibles go out, does it not?
2: Well, your 1 minute intro to today's show, Kevin, really, you've done a great job, even in that 1 minute, of explaining, you know, what we do at Bible League, and, you know, why it makes sense for listeners to be a part of this. You know, we got a little bit of a jump on this campaign back in the month of July. We did a little bit of pause to kind of let summer finish up. But, you know, we're back this month by the end of September. We want to bless just north of 10,000 waiting believers that we know by name at Bible League, right? We've seen about 2,000 of that need met, so about 20% of the Bible on their way. We want to take care of the remaining 8,000 by the end of the month. Again, these are 8,000 precious souls, members of our spiritual family, who are part of what we call the under-resourced church around the world. Hey, let me tell you what does not define the under-resourced church. That does not mean they lack any zeal in their desire to see people come to saving faith. They lack no love for the Lord. They're not asking us to come in and take over. What are they asking for? Really, a partner, somebody to come alongside to help them grow their church to the glory of God. And that's where this wonderful listening family has come in for many, many years. Kevin, you've been a great friend. I always say, without really any hesitation, you've asked your listeners to be a part of this work. You've visited home base for us in the Chicago area. You've fully embraced this, and really this listening family has as well. And so we want to get it done. Again, I love to say, for the princely sum of only $5 a Bible, I mean, that's what it takes today, is a $5 gift. And then we have a Bible League that believe so strongly in what we're doing. They know there's an opportunity right now. The door is open to bless, again, 10,800 waiting believers that we know by name at Bible League. When we get across that finish line, they will double whatever has been provided by listeners to That Kevin Show. So again, let that be an incentive to you today. But, you know, today it's an opportunity for us to make much of our gracious God. This is His work in His world through His word. And then, as I say, for $5 a Bible, invite this wonderful listening family to be a part of this.
1: The way you get to be part of it is 1-800-937-9673, 1-800-YES-WORD, 1-800-YES-WORD. 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But if you, for some reason, don't see it there, just pick up the phone and call 1-800-YES-WORD or 1-800-937-9673. Michael, I know that last year we were able to, and the show was not in as many places last year, were able to send 9,900 Bibles out. Is there any clue? Do we have any even rough estimate of how many Bibles my listeners have sent in the years that Bible League and that Kevin show have partnered together?
2: Well, that's always my regret, right? Not coming with the math. I think it's easily 500,000, half a million, Kevin. Really, I mean, that's no exaggeration. At least 500,000 waiting believers around the world, the regions of Asia, Africa, the Middle East, and Latin America, really had no hope of a Bible, right? But now they have God's word. They're using those to make much of him and to point others to the hope of the gospel.
1: Well, the reason I ask that is I want to point out to those listening, and just last year sending 9,900 Bibles, I am not worried in the least that the rest of the country can step up and say, hey, New York's done a lot of this in the past. We want to be part of it too. I'd love to see little Bible breakouts all over the country in San Diego and Anchorage and Reno and Greenville and some of the new places we're on just this week. If you've listened and if you've thought to yourself, you know, the Bible has spoken to me at times when I didn't have anywhere else to turn. Mm. In fact, and it sounds kind of, hokey, and I don't mean for it to, but, this year for school, the first day of school, I took my baby daughter, who is starting sixth grade, and I took my middle son, who's starting eighth grade, to the same campus for the first time in a couple of years. Mm-hmm. And it's not an elementary campus. And so after I prayed with them and dropped them off, and I always say the same thing to them before they get out of the car, be good. Because that's who Jesus is in you. He gives you the power to do things that are different than you were when you were not regenerated. Mm. Be good. And then out of being good, do good for your friends, for your teachers, for the people that you come across. That's my little send-off every day. Be good, do good. But then they got out of the car and they shut the door and I watched them walk in. And this just pang of sadness kind of came over me that summer's over and they're getting older and there's not going to be that many years left that this is all going on. And so what did I do as I drove and I took the extra long way to get back to the studio, the house today? I put on, some audio reminders of the Psalms and in the Psalms where, David kind of has the same thing. He talks about something that makes him sad. God, why? He asks all the big questions. And then he comforts himself by reminding him of what himself of what God has promised him. So he reminds himself of God's promises. So King David, if King David, who in scripture, there's kind of no parallel, you know, in terms of earthly rulers or people that are significant to the people of Israel, et cetera. If King David found solace in God's word, and if I can find solace in the Psalms on a day when I may be a little blue because my kids are getting older and there's nothing I can stop it, imagine for a second how much more meaningful the words of Scripture are to those that are undergoing deep poverty, religious persecution because they're the religious minority of where they are. And being the minority means that maybe their life is threatened or their welfare is threatened. Being in a place where the government wants to put the screws down on your expression of Christian faith. There's a whole list of reasons why they may be facing very tough times, but I'm asking you to sit in this moment with me. 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

0: welcome back. It's the Thursday edition, That Kevin Show, thatkevinshow.com. And whether you're in Anchorage or Miami or San Diego or Boston, thanks for being with us and for hanging out. We have such a great time thinking through these issues together. And I'm really thankful that David Wilson has spent the full week with us. We're going to talk today and again tomorrow, continuing our discussion, kind of bringing to our discussion to a close about what living with a mindset of excellence is all about, as was demonstrated by Daniel and as Paul talked about in Colossians. But David, as we were wrapping up yesterday's show, we were talking about the process that Daniel had gone through. And when I look at the stuff that Daniel went through, I don't think I've suffered very much. And, you know, I lost a parent when I was 17, and I've had other disappointments that have come into my life. And I feel like I have gone through some things, but I don't feel like I've suffered anywhere near where Daniel did. And I've grown to kind of observe that in our culture, I think as a culture, you know, we just passed 9/11 25 years later, and there's a whole generation of people that have never gone through a major, you know, national moment like that, a national culture where the culture did cry out and say, hey, we are suffering and we need God's help. And you brought up the Israelites pattern in the Old Testament, and you talk about dum-dums being dum-dums. Like, they just did it over and over and over again. It's like a bad Three Stooges episode. Like, we're gonna tell God we want our own way. We're gonna beg him for a king. We're gonna go our own way. Then we're gonna get into a mess. He's gonna save us. We're gonna call out to him. He's gonna save us. Then we're gonna repent. Then we're gonna return. And then we go back to the same slop we did before and start wanting stuff that all the other nations want around us. He lets us have it. We turn our backs on him. He comes and rescues us again. Like, they just did it over and over and over again. And that's, I think, to be honest, how I am often with my relationship with the Lord. But there is this kind of lack of suffering, lack of recognition, lack of maturing that you get when you go through the fire. It does something to change you. And I think that excellence is oftentimes part of that, you know, recovery process.
1: Yeah. And again, thanks for allowing me to be a part of your show. And I agree wholeheartedly that I think we've gotten a lot of things easier. Then of course, as time progresses and technology and wisdom and all those blessings that God gives us, it does seem to ease the pressure of life. We're living in a time where we're not as persecuted as the first century church, of course. And that easy life does seem to, I guess, lower the appreciation of struggle, which is, of course, connected to the idea of doing your best and working hard and things of that nature.
0: Well, I think of, for instance, the church in China, the church in Southeast Asia, the church in large portions of Africa right now, where just living as a Christian is a death warrant. And, you know, just being faithful as a Christian is a mark that you could be targeted. And I think that's first century church right there. But that's where the church is growing at an unbelievable rate.
1: Right, right. That's, and it's connected. I think it was Fox Books of Martyrs that talks about the fact that the church grew through the blood of the martyrs, or a statement of such.
0: The blood of the martyrs is the seed of the church.
1: Yeah. And again, that points back to that suffering pointing towards excellence, a desire to do better. I bet in those places of persecution, when they get together and worship, it's not because they felt like they had to, but it's certainly that they want to.
0: Ouch. That one hits close to home.
1: Yeah. But you know, we have an advantage through the Word of God. I think that if in our study and our desire to draw close to God through Christ Jesus and our study of the Word, you know, the study of the Word means that I don't have to go through what everybody else went through. I can learn from their lives. I can learn. I will not go through what Joseph went through or Daniel, but by studying their lives, I can appreciate the struggle and be blessed with the benefit of the knowledge that they gain, that they give to us through the Word of God. So Christianity and study of the Word definitely gives us an advantage where you know, it's kind of like what Jesus told John, you know, you believe because you saw, you know, because you touched, but blessed are those who having not seen still believe. I think that works in the area of suffering as well.
0: Yeah.
1: Though we're in a time of better things, that our allegiance to God and our study of the Word gives us the principles and gives us the faith to persevere and do better without having to go through what they went through.
0: I pray that you're right. I know that for myself, I fail on that. I can read what Daniel went through, and I'm still that stupid knucklehead that says sometimes I'm going to go through it myself anyway. And I'm so grateful that God is a God of patience, because I think I would have worn him out a long time ago, if he weren't. But the other thing that you're touching on there, and I think it's really, really vital, is that the vibrancy of authenticity, when worship comes from that honest place, when it is a true crying out, when it is a, God, if I lost everything else today, I would still cling to you. That was the genuine position that Daniel was in. And that's why we do this segment on this show. I want us to think about, this culture is not geared for happy evangelicals to, you know, talk about God and craft laws that honor God. And especially in the Northeast up here, we are, you know, we're in a pagan wasteland, sometimes being infiltrated by Islamic radicalism and some other things that are coming to the fore. That doesn't change our mission, and it doesn't change who we're supposed to be and how we're supposed to be it.
1: Mm-hmm. Absolutely. I definitely see that in the life of Joseph and Daniel, who again had to work in a pagan system.
0: Everything was against kings, them.
1: Right. But they still represented God through their life, and I believe through their witness, through their language, through their resistance. And I think that we've got to do the same. We live in a very pluralistic society, and there, of course, are challenges that we have in the workplace, challenges we have in school, but we ought to find a way to meet that challenge and at the same time be able to show who God is and what God has done through Jesus Christ.
0: Yeah.
1: Where all of these other deities and so forth and so on have failed, God has certainly done great things for his people, and we need, who better to talk about it than those who are redeemed?
0: Yeah.
1: And I definitely believe that that's part of our excellence.
0: Well, and offering that solution that those others don't. I was struck a number of years ago when I heard for the first time that the Quran has no mention of any kind of concept of something called hope. You don't see the word mercy in the Quran. The concept of grace is not in the Quran. The concept of unconditional love is not in the Quran. And yet that is in abundance what the gospel is to every person that is seeking, you know, God. Like that is really the unique aspect of this. And so we do offer the solutions, and that's why excellence is necessary. We need to set the standard when it comes to what people expect of Christianity, both in the degree that we love and forgive and show kindness, but also in the degree that we pursue holiness and try to, you know, become the best follower of Christ that we can while we're here. We got to take, we got to call this discussion to an end, but when we come back tomorrow, David, we're going to end the week. Let's talk about what establishing standards of excellence looks like. And I think that it'll be a great way for us to wind up what has been a very fruitful week of discussion. If you want to know more, David, once again, give us the website for the King's Church of Christ website.
1: It's kingschurchofchrist.org.
0: Oh, okay. That's simple enough. And if you want to see David minister in person, he's in Brooklyn in two locations every Sunday, East Flatbush and Brownsville. But the church is King's Church of Christ. And David Wilson, so honored to have you with us. We will see you next time.
2: Stick around for more of That Kevin next.
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2: 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Kevin McCullough.
0: Welcome back. 800-937-9673. It's That Kevin Show. It's I Am That Kevin. Kevin McCullough. Glad to have you with us. Michael Woolworth is back with us as well. And Michael, we need 8,800 Bibles. We need someone to say, yes, I will take 20 of them here, 30 of them there, 50 of them there. But in the culmination of those 8,800 Bibles, we're going to help more than 10,000 people receive a Bible. And then another, that times 12, are going to hear the gospel and probably give their life to Jesus as a result. But tell us how it all works.
9: Well, let me say thanks to a few folks who have gotten involved. Gregory of Bull Shoals, Arkansas, said I'm in at 20 Bibles. Rhonda of Brooklyn said, Michael, Kevin, count me in at 10 Bibles. Nita, listening in Louisiana, said, I want to be a part of this, a gift today of two Bibles. But, you know, if you love your Bible, you know, if God has worked powerfully through his word, to grow you into the believer that you are today. You know, we're simply asking you, give that to new believers who yearn to read his precious promises every day, right? That's what we're all about at Bible League, engaging people in the Word of God all around the world. We've done this for 88 years. We've reached about 100 million people with the gospel by the grace of God. About 6,000 are reached every day. But Kevin, clearly we could not do what we do as a global ministry without the listeners to that Kevin show. I mean, you have the ability to not only be concerned where wherever you're listening today, the greater New York City area, you know, Colorado, Arkansas, some of the places we're mentioning, you have the ability to look abroad and say, you know what, those are members of my spiritual family. You've got a clip from this man, Ming, who's in his 70s. He's a former Zen Buddhist. Kevin, he's in Vietnam. He's in the communist-run country of Vietnam. He told me, he said, Michael, I lost 100 family members in the Vietnam War. Some of those were civilians. Some of those were soldiers. But he said all of this happened right near where I met him, Kevin. That was Ho Chi Minh City, right? And this man has led about 100 people to Christ in his small remote village, again, in a communist country that recently opened its doors to the gospel. And I love what he says. He likens the Bible to a map, right? He says a map directs us places, right? In this case, the Bible directs us to all that's true, right? But to share this, and then I want to come back and talk more about this man, Ming. He is in Vietnam.
10: If they don't have Bible, how they can find the truth? Because the Bible like a map to bring them to find the truth. So if they don't have a map, they couldn't find any truth. So it is very a special opportunity that the Lord answer our prayer. Our country opened the door for the gospel. And many people, they are really hungry for the Word of God, and then they need the Bible.
9: Yeah. Kevin, you in the last segment alluded to, you know, where do you go for comfort and direction, right? The Psalms, right? I mean, if we can ascertain that King David relied on the scriptures, right, to help him, kind of realign his perspective with the Lord's, we need that, don't we? In fact, when I'm anxious, Kevin, I go to the Psalms, right? Psalm 4. It's in your peace that I will live, David writes. When I'm tired, Isaiah 40 says what? He gives power to the weak and strength to the powerless. When I'm lonely, it's Psalm 73, right? Lord, I belong to you and you hold my hand. When I need wisdom, right path, Lord. If you're feeling unloved, you go to where? Zephaniah 3, you find out that what? God delights in you with gladness. He rejoices over you with joyful songs. And yet, Kevin, we're saying that the Christians that we're talking about in our times together have never been able to open a Bible to read those precious scriptures. But call by call, click by click, again, this listening family is doing it. Let me just give you three of those right now that are praying for Bibles today. Dorcas is a widowed mother of three, lives near Addis Ababa, Ethiopia. Sadly, her husband was murdered by the Al-Shabaab terrorist cell that absolutely hates Christianity. She received Christ after walking 2 hours each way to an evangelistic meeting that was led by Bible League, Kevin. And today she is praying for a Bible. Praveen is near New Delhi, India, was beaten by Hindu extremists after being led to Jesus by a pastor in his small village there in the country of India. He's married to Chandra. They have three children. They're praying for a Hindi language Bible to lead the family in the ways of the Lord. And then as it relates to us, I'm thinking of, most of us know John 3:16, right? That's blowing in the end zones of, college football games across the nation this time of the year. How many of us know 1 John 3:16? John writes, he said, this is how we know what love is. Jesus laid down his life for us, and we ought to lay down our lives for our brothers and sisters. John goes on, if anyone with the means to help sees a brother or sister in need but shows no pity on them, how can the love of God be in that person, John asked. So he says, dear children, let us love not with words or speech, but in truth and in action. And Kevin, I'm grateful I don't have to come and try to convict this listening family of giving. My goodness, we just talked about in more than 20 years of kingdom partnership, more than 500,000 waiting believers now have God's word. As I say, they're using those to make much of him, to point others to the hope of the gospel. But there you have two families, one on the continent of Africa, another in the region of Asia, not praying for our pity or our protection today, but for what? It's the precious word of God.
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0: Welcome back. It's That Kevin Show, thatkevinshow.com. We are in the midst of trying to supply Bibles to those who need them, to those who cannot get them, and to those who desperately want them. You may not be in any of those categories, but the people that we're trying to help are. They check all three boxes. They want a Bible, they can't get one, and they really want to have it for themselves, but to also share with their friends and to bring other people to Jesus Christ. It's really an amazing thing that the Bible League has been doing for almost 90 years, in which every Bible that goes out ends up impacting about 12 people for the cause of Jesus. So it's really, really a powerful way to invest in the kingdom of God. Michael Woolworth is back with us. And Michael, it just strikes me that every day during this campaign, we have people to thank because they've given Bibles, and then there's people that are actively praying for those Bibles to be sent.
1: Well, you know what? If you can give today, feel no guilt. I mean, I really mean that. But pray for those who have the means to give, because we've said together as two ministries, let's get it done for just north of 10,000 waiting believers that we know by name at Bible League. Kevin, I'm grateful for people like Deborah of Rutgersville, New Jersey. She said, I'm in. Maria of Morris Plains, New Jersey said, count me in, Michael and Kevin. And then friends listening in Shepherdsville, Kentucky today saying we're in at a $150 gift, enough to put Bibles into the empty waiting hands of 30 believers today. And again, above all today, my prayer at Bible League, I tell you, my affiliates at Bible League, my colleagues would share in this. Our prayer above all is what? God would be glorified in these stories. Every one of these stories of redemption and transformation, he gets the glory for that. We take absolutely no credit. We've seen this happen too many times to think that, we can take the credit for it. This is scripture rooted joy and change. When a life has changed and they're never the same, right? And there's this incredible joy that follows when they can open up the pages of scripture, read about the God who loves them. So again, take heart. The gospel is going forth. And again, we get to be a part of it today for the princely sum of only $5 a Bible.
0: 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And I made mention, Michael, that there are people actively praying for Bibles right now. Where are they praying from?
1: Well, as we talk about the work of the Great Commission, your part in that today can be as simple as what? It's sending a Bible, right, to waiting believers. I'm thinking of the four types of soil, right, that Jesus talks about in Matthew 13, the parable of the sower. Kevin, he talks about, again, the different responses to the Word of God.

0: And let me tell you three of those praying for Bibles right now. Augustine is 30. He's in Albania, a former atheist, now leading a Bible study with 20 believers. They need Bibles. Siam is in Nepal, the country that's being ravaged by these flash floods right now. He's a former Hindu. His family has shunned him now that he follows Jesus. He speaks the Nepali language. He's praying for a Bible. And then one more. Maria is in Colombia. She's widowed. She has two children, one of those with cerebral palsy. She's just now learning to read and write in Spanish. She's a believer. Maria is praying for the precious word of God. Kevin, I'm sharing a lot of needs today. It's 50 Bibles here, 500 there. But I also want you to hear from one of our partners. I call him a hero of the faith. The man has suffered incredibly as he ministers in South Asia. But Ramesh talks about what your gifts are doing today in his part of the world.
1: Because of your kind help, we are able to do the great work for the Lord. Sometimes you may not know what is happening here, you may not see with your eyes, but God is doing great work. Through your donation, through your prayers, and God is doing great work. So we want to just say thank you so much for your loving kindness and what you are doing for God's work in this land.
0: Well, to hear Mike Woolworth say thanks, please know it's genuine. But boy, there's a man that is, he's taken those gifts that you send in Christian faith, believing that what God says in Isaiah 55 is true. What? My word will go forth. It will accomplish my purpose. And then in Christian love, right? We're told over and over again, it's not enough just to say, I care. Do something, right? And Ramesh is telling you it's making an incredible difference.
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5: Such a privilege and honor to know the Lord, and the Lord have chosen us to have time and to serve and to work with. We know how Bible value to us, because that's how we grow, because that's our spiritual food. Without a Bible, like without food.
6: It's like a Bible. It's like not having food. And Michael, I think that's, I think Jesus said something similar to that, that man can't live on bread alone, but by every word that proceeds from the mouth of God.
7: Well, you've just heard from Inga in Europe, and she's saying what? Something very profound, right? No Bible, no food, right? You know, if we'd liken this to defining human hunger, I mean, Kevin, eventually, if you don't eat, what happens? You starve to death, right? I don't think it's a stretch when you talk about believers who have come to saving faith, who are at the kind of the front end of their walk with the Lord. They need a Bible. To go without God's word means what? In a really, I think, a true sense, there's some spiritual malnutrition that's happening there. So again, we're grateful. People like Gregory of Bull Shoals, Arkansas, said I'm in at 20 Bibles. William of Verona, Pennsylvania, said, Michael, Kevin, count me in for 20 Bibles. Anthony of Sun City West, Arizona, said, I want to be a part of this. Again, another 20 Bible gift. We've seen just north of about 2,000 Bibles sent to this point, just north of 10,000. That's the numbers that we want to reach by the time we're done with this campaign at the end of September. So, Kevin, really, you and I are just going along. You know, it's 50 Bibles here, 500 there. You know, I had a chance to spend some time in Zimbabwe, Africa, not long ago. Our pastor there by the name of Anismo. I said, Anismo, you know, I've been in congregations where the pastor is the only one. Surely that's the exception, right? He said, no, Michael. He said, that really is the, that's the norm when you go from congregation to congregation. Oftentimes, because of the shortages, the pastor is the only one. But Anismo from Zimbabwe, Africa, has this profound statement to make about the need for God's word in his part of the world.
8: There is a huge Bible gap here in Zimbabwe. Some churches in the rural areas, you will find that you get a church where there are about 200 members. And in that church, you only find one person with one Bible. So you can say in that church, the ratio is 1 to 200.
7: Yeah, you know, I know we've got pastors living, Kevin, or listening today. What's the goal of a lot of pastors? It's to do what Paul admonishes in, I believe it's Acts 19. He says what? The faithful Bereans. Those pastors were turning these people into faithful Bereans, right? You remember the text where he says they didn't merely take what they heard at face value. They used the scriptures they had available to them, verifying that, they were hearing the gospel truth. And so how do you turn, congregants into faithful Bereans if they don't have Bible? So again, what we're sharing today is that God is at work. And again, the only barrier right now to putting Bibles into these empty waiting hands is strictly what? It's financial. And again, so we're able to say what? Let's meet this goal, and then we can fire up the presses and say, look, we need Bibles in the Tsonga language. We need them in Swahili, right? Wherever God has these new believers planted, Bible League can meet the task today, and is simply we're asking this listening family, be a part of this today.
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1: Breaking news this hour from townhall.com. I'm Michael Harrington. Economist Steve Moore says there's a growing disconnect between public perception and economic reality. While many Americans remain frustrated by high prices and the cost of living, the former Trump economic advisor argues that key economic indicators point to a stronger economy than the public mood.
2: If you look at the economy just overall, we've got a manufacturing boom going on. We have a construction boom going on. We have a lot of investment, hundreds and hundreds of billions of dollars from abroad that is being invested in the United States. We have more jobs available today than capable workers to fill them and so on. So it's a strong economy.
1: Moore is with the free market think tank Unleash Prosperity and made his comments to the Salem Radio Network. Danish intelligence warning of a growing, though still limited, risk that Russia could strike a NATO nation.
3: A new assessment says Moscow has intensified hybrid warfare across Europe, including sabotage, cyber attacks, and drone operations. Officials say Russia may be testing Western resolve while reportedly exploring drones launched from ships in the Mediterranean. Denmark's defense minister says the Kremlin is under growing pressure and failing to achieve its objectives, but warns that pressure could make Putin more dangerous. Ron Taylor reporting.
1: A vessel carrying fish traders is capsized on Lake Kivu in eastern Congo, killing at least 12 people. Authorities say the vessel was carrying more than 50 when it capsized Saturday night. The chief of a local village says dozens are still missing. A bus carrying tourists from the Philippines has veered off a highway west of Munich this morning and overturned, killing at least 2 people. The German news agency DPA says at least 8 others are injured. The accident happened early, and the bus was traveling from Zurich. More on these stories at townhall.com.
4: Today, expect pleasant weather with plenty of sunshine, making it a great day to be outside. We will see a high of 71. Tonight will be mainly clear with a low of 49. Tomorrow will bring sunshine and nice conditions, providing a beautiful start to the weekend with a high of 72. Sunday will be mostly sunny and pleasant with a high of 72. Monday, Tuesday, and Wednesday will continue to be mostly sunny and pleasant with highs of 73, 75, and 76, respectively. I'm meteorologist Joe Lundberg on 98.9 FM, The Answer.
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9: Getting big, like that's when you know you got them.
10: 4 major league teams have locked up playoff berths. Correspondent Mike Reeves has more.
11: In the NL, the Cubs and Padres secure wild card berths. In the AL, the Guardians and White Sox secure postseason spots. Cleveland continues to lead Chicago by 1 game in the battle for the AL Central title. In the AL West, the Rangers and Astros are both victorious and remain tied for the division lead, with Houston owning the tiebreaker.
10: The United States took a 3-2 lead after the first day of the President's Cup at Medina Country Club, and LSU says NBA great Bob Pettit has died at the age of 93. He was the NBA's first most valuable player in 1956 and led the St. Louis Hawks to a 58 title over the Boston Celtics. I'm Jennifer King, AP Sports.
0: Only on Salem Now, featuring one of Charlie Kirk's final interviews. The new documentary, Can You Hear Me Now?, investigates modern prophets and divine messages shaping our political and cultural destiny.
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2: It is a great Thursday morning here on the 24th day of September in Washington, D.C., and you are listening to O'Connor and Company coming at you live from our flagship station, WMAL, right here in the nation's capital, in the shadow of the Capitol Dome. It's the Relief Factor Studios, and I'm Larry O'Connor. Good morning. Thanks for tuning in here to find out what's going on here in your nation's capital and in your backyard. As we've discovered over the last several months, a lot of stuff that's affecting the lives of people living here in Washington, whether they participate in the federal government or they just, you know, eke out their everyday American existence in the suburbs here, it's reflective of what's going on in your backyard. That's what I love about Washington, D.C., the Mid-Atlantic, and this entire region, because we have every single type of community reflected here, from major downtown megalopolis like Washington, D.C., that functions like a, well, the big city that it is, to the rural areas, to the industrial neighborhoods, to the fishing and boating and recreation and tourism, to just good old white-collar suburbia. It's reflective of wherever you're living right now in this country. We're experiencing it here in Washington, too, even when your politicians don't necessarily display that to you. And so we're happy to bring you into the conversation and then bring the conversation back out to you in your neighborhood. That's what this show's all about, and I appreciate you supporting it and being a part of it. And we do want to hear from you this morning. In fact, we're going to try to bring in your call specifically throughout the morning about how you're feeling with regard to the midterms. Because I got to tell you, in the last 48 hours, I have seen some of the most negative coverage of an election ever. I mean, going back to Hillary Clinton and Donald Trump, I do not remember seeing the kind of media narrative driven mostly by polls that I think are rather flawed, telling me not just that Democrats are going to win, which, by the way, Democrats should win these midterms. I've been hearing a narrative that Democrats are not only going to win in 6 weeks, but this is going to be a wipeout, a blowout of historic proportions. We're talking Democrat majority by 50 seats in the House and 10 seats in the Senate. And I'm sorry, I'm looking at the same polls. I'm looking at Minnesota, Michigan, and North Carolina. Solid Democrat seats be toss-ups right now, where the Republicans could easily win if the election were held today. It doesn't seem to me to be a blue tsunami when you're defending seats like Minnesota, where you've had a Democrat senator for a couple of decades. Same with Michigan and New Hampshire. I just don't see it. I could be wrong. Again, I'm not trying to be a Pollyanna. Listen, like I said, Democrats should win this November. I think it's going to be close either way. I couldn't tell you right now if Republicans win. If I had to put my money on it, I'd say Republicans are going to hold the way I'm seeing the trends, and also knowing the money that Republicans have to spend. But I talked to some of my friends and some of my contacts who are not in D.C., but in the Midwest, in some of the areas that I'm told are danger zones right now for Republicans. I've talked to some candidates out in those areas and asked them, and they're seeing polling that are consistent with what they expect to see right now. Historically, they're not seeing some sort of big panic button. So what's going on with this media narrative? I think they're trying to make you depressed. I think they're trying to keep Republicans from even showing up. I really do. Whether they're doing it on purpose or whether they're just excited about a data point that makes them excited because they're rooting for the other team. Either way, it has the effect of depressing you. So 855-784-4255 all morning long. I need to hear from you. I need to know if you're seeing the same thing that these experts in Washington, D.C. are seeing, because I got to tell you, going back 12 years in the, 10 years, this feels like 12, back to the 2016 presidential election when we kept hearing that Hillary Clinton was going to wipe things out. Whenever we would hear from voters, whenever I would hear voters on talk radio calling in either to my show or to the shows that I listen to, and they would say, oh, we're ready to walk over hot coals for Donald Trump. I will do whatever it takes to keep Hillary Clinton from being president. The more I heard that, the more I recognized, oh, they're getting this story wrong. It kept me grounded with the idea that, oh, no, I'm not going to predict Donald Trump's going to win. But the picture that I'm hearing on cable news and what I'm hearing from the experts that say that Hillary Clinton has a 98% chance to win and it's not even going to be close, it's going to be historic. That story is wrong. And the reason I knew it was wrong was because I heard from you. So let's keep that conversation going here for my own mental health and for the mental health of everyone around. And listen, and by the way, I want the truth. If you're seeing this disaster looming, if you agree, not because of what you watched on CNN, because of what you're seeing in your neighborhoods, in your community, I want to hear that story. 855-784-4255. We'll take your calls throughout the morning on that, and I appreciate your participation. All right, yesterday, it was day two of the United Nations General Assembly, and I regret to inform you that you Americans, you, the United States of America, you think you're such a big shot, you think you're the leader of the free world, you think you're the longest-lasting free republic on the planet. You just celebrated 250 years of a constitutional republic with a functioning democracy and freedoms and rights. You're wrong. Oh, yeah, I'm sorry, I hate to tell you this, but you've got it wrong, and you need to be lectured to. You need to be lectured to about your human rights violations, and there's only one country that has the moral standing to be able to lecture America. You know who I'm talking about. It's Iran. Yes, that's right. Clip two here is the president of Iran lecturing you, the people, and I would like to say he's delivering this speech to the United Nations General Assembly. But for those of you who are watching on the video stream at LarryOshow.com, you'll see that when the camera pans out, you're going to see mostly empty chairs because everybody left. But that didn't stop him. Go ahead, take a listen.
3: United States, by using weapons with multiple targeted that sports hall, they martyred, assassinated our scientists, our men, women, and children. Innocent children whom in truth had committed no crimes, no sins. Those who are terrorists and train and protect terrorists describe us as such. We have only defended ourselves. We are not terrorists. Our innocent people have been the targets of cowardly attacks and aggressions imposed upon our country. And we defended ourselves with utmost strength. America and Israel attacked us equipped with the latest technology and weapons.
2: There you go. We're the problem, everybody. We're the problem. They went on to make various charges against us for violating human rights worldwide. You know, I could respond, but instead, the good news is, in clip three here, we've got somebody whose job it is to respond. He wears two hats right now. He's our national security advisor, and he's our secretary of state. He was there to speak to the press after the president of Iran's remarks, and let's let Marco Rubio take it from here.
4: I think slaughtering 10,000 of your own people in protests is a violation of the UN. I hope it's a violation of the UN principles. I think sponsoring terrorist organizations in the region to attack your neighbors, attack energy infrastructure, attack civilian sites is a violation of the UN system. So I don't know what standing Iran has to lecture anyone on human rights or the international system when they habitually violate it. They violate the sovereignty of every one of their neighbors by sponsoring terrorist organizations that reside within the borders of those countries. They slaughter their own people. They violate rules that were and sanctions that were imposed by the international community against their nuclear weapons program. So I just, honestly, I don't know how you stand up there and argue on behalf of the international system when you are the world's leading violator of the international system. That's what the Iranian system has been, unfortunately, sadly, tragically.
2: Oh, I can answer that rhetorical question. Marco Rubio wants to know how you stand up there and lecture the world about human rights when you're the leading sponsor of terror for the last 50 years and the biggest violator of human rights. I can answer it because they're freaking liars. That's the answer. They're liars. They have no shame. And by the way, based on their warped faith ideology, there's no repercussions for lying. They're rewarded for it. And they're also rewarded for the terror, the murder, and the mayhem. So, peace be upon them, I suppose. When the president, excuse me. Oh my gosh. There you go. See, I just had a little mental slip. because I'm leading into the idea that when the Secretary of State speaks like that on the national stage and interacts so clearly, a lot of people see that and say, oh, I want him to be president. That's the guy I want to be president. And so people, the reporters asked him, you know, hey, have you given thought yet to running in 2028? His answer was classic Marco Rubio, actually. Clip four here, if you don't mind, gents. Take a listen.
4: Come on, guys. I told you guys I'm not talking about that stuff anymore. I have two jobs. I legitimately have like two jobs now. I'm not talking about this stuff, okay? But thank you for asking. The archives I lost, unfortunately, after 9 months. It was one of my favorite jobs. But it was a cool job. I know, but if I was the archivist, I would be there to receive them. But now I'm just an observer.
2: There you go. I'm not talking about that stuff. I got two jobs. It's enough on my plate. I really miss being the archivist, though. That was my favorite job. Oh, if only I could go back to being the archivist. That's a good way to answer those things. By the way, real quickly, one more clip here of Rubio, specifically on yesterday's events at the United Nations and how busy the first and second day was for he and for the president, as then the president left to come back to D.C. to greet Xi Jinping. Quickly, clip five here is, I'm not sure it's five. It's here's Rubio. Yes, five, talking about the schedule they had.
4: Specifically, you're just here all day. We had like, 140.
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2: As I mentioned, the president left New York, came back to Andrews, and then greeted Xi Jinping on the tarmac with a red carpet. Lots of glad-handing, lots of slaps on the back. Xi Jinping pretty much just traveled all day yesterday. Today will be a busy day for the Chinese delegation, for American negotiators, discussers. There's four visits in all in this calendar year. The first visit was the president in Beijing. Number two was last night and today in Washington, D.C. There's another set for, I believe, Shenzhen, China, where a whole lot of manufacturing takes place. That's just across the river from Hong Kong. For a long time, when Hong Kong was not yet Chinese territory, a lot of manufacturing took place in Hong Kong, then shipped right across the river, and vice versa. Shenzhen's a major financial and manufacturing hub. And then there's another summit scheduled for Miami later in the year. Four visits in all. And the president is taking a lot of criticism from the left and from the right. Think about it for a minute. I'll be honest with you. I don't mind the president meeting with Xi Jinping. I mind all the backslapping and the laughs and the he's a great leader and, you know, I consider him a friend. President Trump just sat before the American people no less than 8 weeks ago and told us all that China interfered with our presidential elections, deliberately interfered with the presidential elections. And we know China's role in the Chinese flu, the COVID-19 pandemic that killed thousands of Americans and suspended our lives for years and divided us as a people. We know that China had a hand in that. At the very least, the experimentations that led to the leak that we're told was probably accidental, but they can't prove that it wasn't deliberate. And secondarily, about the cover-up. They still claim that they had nothing to do with it and it didn't come from the lab. So forgive me if I get a little critical of the president that I support and like when he doesn't call a spade when Xi Jinping's standing next to him, because China's not our friend. Stop saying that they are. That said, once again, Secretary of State Marco Rubio addressed the concerns that many have and the criticisms that the president's had. And it's noteworthy, by the way, that many of the people on the left who were criticizing President Trump for this meeting with Xi Jinping were just fine when it was Joe Biden or Barack Obama or Bill Clinton having these meetings. This is the hypocrisy that drives people crazy. So here's Marco Rubio addressing that yesterday.
4: The United States and China are the two largest economies in the world. The United States and China are probably the two most powerful militaries in the world. The relationship between the United States and China will define the 21st century. What happens in that relationship? The idea that we would not interact with them at the highest levels is irresponsible. It's outrageous. We have to. That doesn't mean we don't have strong disagreements. Of course we do. But even at the height of the Cold War, even in the midst of the threat of nuclear annihilation and life ending on the Earth, the United States had communications and meetings often with Russian officials and Soviet officials, and thank God we did, because it prevented a real war. So we have, I think it's an obligation to be able to interact and speak to at the highest levels. Now, and I think that's what this visit reflects, is the president's belief that no matter what our disagreements and differences may be with the Chinese government, this is not some small country. This is the second largest economy in the world and a pretty substantial military that's undergoing the most rapid military buildup probably in history. And by the way, a country that we also have very strong points of friction with when it comes to trade and supply chains and critical minerals and things of this nature. So I think it's just responsible statecraft for our leaders to speak and meet with one another. And that's the way we view it. That's the way we view this visit. We had a visit to China. They hosted us earlier this year. Part of the agreement is that we would visit there. They would visit here. And this is the back end of that agreement. And there'll be an opportunity for them to interact again potentially later this year, both at APEC in China and at the G20 in Florida.
2: Yeah, okay. And listen, I agree with him. And the fact that Reagan met Gorbachev, went to Moscow, brought Gorbachev to D.C., there was a big thing with the charm offensive there, that you disarm your adversary, you put them in a position where there's trust, and then you work out a negotiated deal. All right, I'm willing to go with it. Like I said, if it were Kamala Harris doing the negotiations, I wouldn't trust her for one second. And something tells me Donald Trump's better at deals like this. Also, something tells me that he's surrounded by good people like Marco Rubio and this guy, Scott Bessent, his Treasury Secretary. Take a listen to him yesterday.
15: So today, the Chinese on Sunday came up with the idea of a bigger deal. And given that this could be a historic year where the leaders meet up to four times, this being the second meeting, in Shenzhen and then in Miami, we're open to the idea of just continuing the Busan arrangement or
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19: In California to reclaim Nazi-looted paintings from museums in Los Angeles and Poland. These are the first cases since new laws in California and Congress strengthen claims to art taken during World War II. One lawsuit targets the Norton Simon Museum for two paintings by Lucas Cranach the Elder. Another seeks the return of watercolors painted by a Holocaust survivor. Between 1933 and 45, the Nazi regime orchestrated the largest art theft in world history. A Sri Lankan court has convicted 15 men of helping to organize the 2019 Easter bombings on churches and hotels that killed 267 people. Each of them has been sentenced to at least 200 years in prison after a trial that lasted more than 5 years. The attacks were inspired by ISIS, the deadliest in Sri Lanka's history. This is SRN News.
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22: Today, expect pleasant weather with plenty of sunshine, making it a great day to be outside. We will see a high of 71. Tonight will be mainly clear with a low of 49. Tomorrow will bring sunshine and nice conditions, providing a beautiful start to the weekend with a high of 72. Sunday will be mostly sunny and pleasant with a high of 72. Monday, Tuesday, and Wednesday will continue to be mostly sunny and pleasant with highs of 73, 75, and 76, respectively. I'm meteorologist Joe Lundberg on 98.9 FM, The Answer.
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2: Poll, and I heard this analysis. That's not what I'm looking for. I want to know what's going on in your neighborhoods. I want to know what your neighbors are telling you. I want to know what's going on in your community. I want to know what you can tell me about the district you live in and whether there's big momentum for the Democrat whose party is going to usher in, an annihilation of our border patrol, annihilation of ICE enforcement, lifting of any restrictions. You know that the Democrats are going to shut down the government with their little hold your breath until you turn blue temper tantrum until everybody knuckles under on the other side and gives them whatever they want in the budget. And that'll include stripping funding for basic law and order and law enforcement in this country. They're telling you what they're going to do. And I want to know that your friends, your family, your community members who just voted for Donald Trump and for the Republican representative 2 years ago are now saying, yeah, no, let's throw down with the Marxists. If that's really what you're hearing, I do want to hear it, but I just don't see it. 855-784-4255. How many times do we have to be stung by conventional wisdom and all of the experts in Washington, D.C. before we stop listening to them? There are multiple data points that you could be looking at right now that suggest that the narrative that this is going to be a historic blue tsunami and we've never seen a shellacking like this in the 50 years that we've been covering American politics, when you look at the states that they are targeting right now to build up that big blue tsunami, the best they can tell you in terms of the polls showing them with a comfortable, almost 10-point lead, is that they're going to hold Georgia. Okay, that doesn't give you the majority holding a state that you've already got. And that they're going to win North Carolina. And in fact, fair enough, there seems to be a consistent trend in North Carolina. And this is a state that recently has been known to elect Democrats statewide, even though it's generally a solid red state. So that's why we're going to talk to Michael Whatley, the Republican candidate from North Carolina, and ask him directly about what's going on in the state and whether it's true that people are pulling, Republican PACs are pulling their money out and they consider it a lost cause. That's fine. But then when you look at the other states, and so those are the two. We hold Georgia and we win North Carolina. And then, of course, you can counter and say, okay, well, let's say you win North Carolina, which gives you one more seat in the Senate. You're a toss-up right now in Michigan, New Hampshire, and Minnesota. Three traditional Democrat seats, three seats that are open right now but currently held by Democrats. You should be winning those seats, but if the election were held today, you could lose all three. And solid Republican candidates running in those states. From former Senator John Sununu in New Hampshire to Mike Rogers in Michigan running against an incredibly flawed candidate in Abdul Al-Sayed, and then Michelle Tafoya, who is raising money and keeping that race right now as a toss-up. Every single other state that they point to about how they're going to win the Senate in a landslide blue tsunami, every single one of them, when they look at the polls, I'm telling you, those polls are like right within the margin of error, if not 1 or 2 points outside the margin of error. Which, again, is sort of something we've seen on a regular basis from the conventional wisdom in Washington, D.C., who do this exact same thing and cite the polls. Who was the political pundit right before the presidential election of 2024 who told you that Donald Trump was going to win not one, not two, not three, but every single one of the swing states that were up for grabs that would determine the outcome of the 2024 presidential election? Did any of them say that Trump would sweep? I don't think so. And did Trump sweep? Yes, he absolutely did. How many people woke up that morning in the political pundit class assuring the viewers of their barely watched cable news program that Kamala Harris was going to be the next president of the United States and it was going to be a historic evening as our first black woman would be elected? Many of them did. They got that wrong. They got it historically wrong. They got it disastrously wrong. How many times do we have to see this? And so one must wonder, you know, they're thrilled that they think they're going to win the state of Texas because James Tallarico is a Texan's Texan. And yet, when you look at the polls, James Tallarico, again, within the margin of error, and this is against Ken Paxton, a man who has won statewide in Texas multiple times. And frankly, whatever holdouts there are right now in the undecided in Texas are really just John Cornyn voters who kind of have their butt hurt. If they don't show up, that's okay. Ken Paxton wins. If they do show up, I really don't think they're going to vote for James Tallarico. And as of now, reservations right now, if there's a group called Ad Impact, they take a look at and analyze the ad placement reservations on the networks and on cable between now and Election Day. As of now, Republicans have reserved $70 million in ad spending, according to Ad Impact in the state of Texas. The Democrats have reserved zero because they don't got much money. Now comes the time when the Democrat National Committee and super PACs and campaigns have to decide where they're going to commit their money. Republicans have about $500 million to spend. Democrats, well, the DNC right now is in the hole. So between the next, if now on Election Day, in the next 5.5-6 weeks, you're going to see a whole lot of advertising going on, and most of it is going to be Republican advertising. And I don't want to be accused of whistling past the graveyard here. But when I look at the map and I look at where this is going to be headed, and I'm talking about the Senate right now, really quickly I'll go to the House and then I'll take your calls at 855-784-4255. When you look at the House, it becomes even harder to have confidence in the people who are telling you what's going to happen and give some kind of forecast. Listen, a poll isn't supposed to meant to give you a forecast of what will happen in the future. A poll is supposed to tell you what people are telling pollsters, at least the people who pick up the phone and respond to pollsters. Are you one of them? Yeah, I didn't think so. And tell you what the mood of the electorate is on this day at this moment, which is not a forecast for what they're going to be thinking or feeling when it comes election time. And when they walk into that voter booth, it's not going to be about what they're feeling and what they're angry about. It's going to be, do I want this person representing me or that person representing me? Or in some cases, do I want this party representing me? And when you turn to the other side and say, or do I want that party? Well, that party is full of a bunch of Marxists and radicals who want to upend our Constitution. And I think it's a tall order to ask people who just voted for Republicans 2 years ago to switch gears that quickly and that drastically. And one last item about the House polling that you're seeing. What's the big narrative politically about 2026 that is undeniable and occupied all of our conversations for the last 10 months leading up to where we are right now? The narrative was redistricting, that both Republicans and Democrats engaged in historic redistricting to redraw the congressional maps in multiple states, creating brand new Republican majority electorates based on voter registration and based on past performance in elections that had never existed before. So now when a pollster tries to poll those districts and say, okay, well, what is that district looking like right now? What party are they leaning toward? Are they going to be a likely voter? Well, pollsters have to look at past models to be able to overlay onto those districts. They want to look at past performance. They want to look at trends. They want to look at, you know, scientifically what the data shows them. These are brand new districts. They don't have that historic trend. They don't have those historic models to be able to overlay. So a lot of people are just extrapolating the national party preference polls and then say, and therefore that's how it's going to be reflective in this district. And so if you're in a Republican plus 10 district and Democrats have a national party preference of plus 8 right now, well, that means that you're within the margin of error and you could lose. That's not how people vote. It just isn't. And there's one other thing. I am having a lot of trouble squaring the fact that you've got polls all over the place when it comes to the president's approval rating. The latest CNN poll shows that Trump is at a minus 34 in presidential approval. But the latest RMG and Rasmussen show that Trump is at a minus 10 or minus 13 of presidential approval. This is a national number. That's a difference of about 24 points between what CNN is seeing and what RMG is seeing. Now, that's a huge discrepancy that they have to explain, number one. But number two, this is the most important data point in all of it. And I'm sorry for throwing numbers at you, but it's radio and you're smart and you get it. That same CNN poll that shows Trump underwater as 34, they also take a national party preference. Who are you going to vote for, Republicans or Democrats? And while the people in the poll say Trump is at a minus 34, they're only giving Democrats a plus 8 in party preference. Can you explain that to me? And by the way, the only explanation is, yeah, I'm not happy with where Trump is right now, but that's not going to make me vote Democrat, which is logical and it makes sense. But does it make sense to that degree from minus 34 to plus 8? I don't think so. So, listen, I could be wrong about all of this, and I hate making predictions. But based on gut feeling, based on what I'm seeing and based on what I'm hearing and based on what I know happens in a big wave election in the past, I don't see the same earmarks that people are seeing now, especially considering how wrong. Final note, and then we'll take your calls. Have you ever, David Marcus, my buddy columnist at Fox Digital, made this point yesterday. Do you remember any election in the recent past? Let's say in the last 10 or 15 years, can you recall any of them of significance where the Republican vote in the polls leading up to Election Day, where the Republican vote was overrepresented? Can you remember any election in the last 15 years of significance where after Election Day, everybody said, wow, they really overestimated what the Republican was going to do. I can't remember it. I have no recollection. It's always, always, and I do mean always, in the opposite direction. Republican performance in these polls is always underrepresented, underestimated, undercounted. Your voices do not show up in these polls accurately. And yet we keep using them. And we keep using them as a weapon to blackpill you and keep you depressed and keep you from showing up on Election Day. Don't let that happen. Your opinion next, 855-784-4255. You know, you never know when you might find yourself facing a potential threat. It could happen.
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7: And coming up in the next hour, we've got two candidates to give us their look-see as to what's going on the ground. One of them in particular, Michael Whatley, is the Republican candidate for Senate in North Carolina. A lot of people watching. Also, Tony Sabio, international man of mystery, is a Republican candidate in a historic Democrat district here around the nation's capital. We'll talk to him. Katie McFarland in hour number three. Also, Kim Jones, who had some stir testimony on Capitol Hill yesterday, trying to protect women's sports from men. Democrats didn't even show up, by the way, for that. We'll talk to Kim Jones from the Independent Council on Women's Sports Icons. That's coming up. But right now we're talking about this election and trying to, you know, honestly get a different perspective on this, on whether we're really seeing this whole black pill, blue wave, you know, Republicans don't stand a chance thing. And I'm still trying to square that circle where, and no one's been able to answer it for me. I keep throwing this out here as a talking point and a data point when I do a media appearance elsewhere and I have to engage in this conversation. I always say, explain to me how you've got a blue wave going when Democrats are on defense fighting for their lives in New Hampshire, Michigan, and Minnesota. Minnesota, a state that has not elected a Republican president in the Electoral College since 1972, back when Laffin was still on the air. And yet right now, that seat is up for grabs and the Republican candidate is looking good. How is that? Again, Democrats might win the majority, but that ain't no blue tsunami. 855-784-4255. Sam, just outside the district. Sam, go ahead, man. What am I missing here? Are you seeing something I'm not seeing?
8: Hey, Larry. I have come a long way from being the political wonk of the past, but as that crusty old gnome would say, it's the economy, stupid.
7: Yeah.
8: And I think that's what it's all going to revolve around, and people are pissed off because we were really riding well, and what should have been over within 45 days, we're still looking at in the Middle East. And everything else is glossed over, and I get that. I understand.

0: you know, all the great things that are happening, particularly around the world when it comes to peace. Nobody mm-hmm. sees that, but they see everything else. Well, they focus in on, you know, between the Iranians and now the Houthis.
1: Yeah.
0: The bringing it back home, the issues that I see are probably apathy, because the liberals are, they are cranked. They are ready to go for it. And as you just said right before I came on the air, whether they call it a blue tsunami or it's one, that's all that matters. Because as soon as they get control of the gavel, we know that they vote in tribe, and there is nobody going to vote against what the Democratic leadership says. And that's the big fear.
1: Yeah.
0: And you can't convince, you know, you can't convince me that we are not looking well at all. And again, it just takes one.
1: Well,
0: I'm not.
1: Sam, listen, I don't disagree with you. And I've been saying this all year, that in any other normal year, Republicans should lose right now. Historically, the out party is going to pick up a lot of seats, and we only have two seats to spare in the House. The difference maker here is, number one, the redistricting that gives us another 10 seats cushion that we normally wouldn't have had. And number two, the fact that, yes, people might be upset about the cost of diesel gas right now, and they're upset that the economy is not chugging along as well as it should because of inflation due to what happened in Iran. But I'm not quite understanding how item A then leads to item B, which is, therefore, let's bring in the Democrat Socialists of America to give us Medicare for all.
0: Well, I think it's because people aren't focusing on the socialist part of it,
1: right.
0: Even though that does, you know, if you watch Fox News, that's all you see. I get it. But yeah. More and more, you know, I'm tired of getting the fluff. And I'm starting to tune out from some of the shows that I watch, because I'm like, guys, just call it what it is and stop with the fluff on this, because us, you know, we people living out here, putting that nozzle in our gas tank, you know, having to go to even Costco or whatever and get groceries, it's not good. And you can't keep saying, oh, well, yeah, but, you know, compared to Biden, I don't want to hear that.
1: Right.
0: Biden,
1: I agree,
0: has been out of office, and
1: yeah,
0: we own it now. We own it. So own it and plot a course. But
1: I respect you, Sam, and I respect everyone who listens. Hopefully you're not getting fluff here. But we're also trying to temper the doom and gloom. That's the difference maker. And again, I know things are hard right now, and I know things cost more. You have no idea how much it's going to cost when you put a socialist in charge. That's I think, the second part of that story. And, Sam, thank you for the call. I appreciate you. Thank you for everything you do for our country. I just want to reiterate, Sam is right. You're not hearing enough about the dangers of what the Democrats will do, but I think that's where that $400 million of advertising comes in, if the Republicans are smart, which is always a big if. Always a big if in conversations like this. But now is the time. This is exactly what Democrats did in 2022 right now, when it looked like Republicans were going to do okay. They spent a whole lot of money and a whole lot of time telling you that Herschel Walker will be a disaster, Dr. Oz will be a disaster, Carrie Lake will be a disaster, Adam Laxalt will be a disaster. They focused on those candidates in those states, and they salvaged the Senate by spending a lot of money making voters
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7: Breaking news this hour from townhall.com. I'm Michael Harrington. A growing debate over academic standards is putting the University of California under scrutiny.
8: More than 2,000 UC faculty members have signed letters raising concerns about students' math and reasoning skills since SAT and ACT scores were dropped from admissions. Remedial courses are reportedly increasing as regents consider bringing testing back. Critics say the current system relies too heavily on grades and short essays, and argue that California must restore academic rigor if its universities are to remain excellent. Richard Boyd reporting.
7: A new survey finds most Americans believe the rule of law is weaker today than it was just 10 years ago. Correspondent Ron Taylor has that.
9: 56% said the rule of law has declined, compared with 14% who said it's stronger. Democrats were more likely to blame Donald Trump, while Republicans more often cited election reforms. Some analysts argue the deeper problem is cultural, declining respect for law, accountability, and truth across American society. Ron Taylor reporting.
7: Police have evacuated homes near an airbase in England used by the U.S. and arrested several men over suspected explosives offenses. Gloucestershire police say they're evacuating a number of properties in Welford in the western part of England. This area is close to RAF Fairford, a base used by American forces during the war with Iran. Police say several men have been detained on suspicion of offenses under the Explosives Act. Army bomb disposal experts are on the scene. Rain has eased in Thailand's capital today, but flooding persists in low-lying areas and thousands have been forced out of their homes. Continuous downpours have caused widespread flood in Bangkok, disrupting traffic as well as business, and more rain is expected. More on these stories at townhall.com.
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12: 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Today we're talking about something that has nothing to do with how much you have invested, what the stock market is doing, or when you plan to retire. But it still can create a major financial headache, identity theft. And specifically, we're going to focus on one simple step that a lot of people never take, and that is freezing your credit. Most people don't think about freezing their credit until something bad happens. They get a notice about an account they never opened, a credit card they never applied for, or a loan they know nothing about. But you don't have to wait until your identity has been stolen to take action. According to the Federal Trade Commission, anyone can freeze their credit at any time. It's free to place or lift a freeze, and a freeze does not affect your credit score. So today, we're going to explain how credit freeze works, what it protects you from, what it doesn't protect you from, and why this may be one of the simplest financial security moves you can make. Now, joining me this week is my co-host, Tony Shore. And obviously, Tony comes from Minnesota, but I do have a question for you, Tony.
13: Okay.
12: What do Ohio and Minnesota have in common besides cold winters and Big Ten football?
13: Big Ten football would have been my answer. I was going to go, I heard where you were going, and that was my answer. You took that one away from me. Let's see here. What do Ohio and Minnesota have in common? Great people, great residents, friendly people.
12: That's what I was going for.
13: Okay.
12: They both have the blueberry muffin as their official state muffin. Ohio adopted it in 1987, and Minnesota followed it up in 1988. So they even followed us.
13: Oh, so you guys were first even with it, right?
12: Yeah.
13: Yeah.
12: I don't even know how many blueberries we actually make in this state.
13: Yeah, that's crazy. And same here. I mean, I know blueberries are popular here, like, you know, blueberry pie and... I don't know. That is a fact that I had no idea. Our state muffin is the blueberry muffin. I didn't know there was such a thing.
12: Neither did I.
13: Yeah. It's amazing what you can find on the facts you can find nowadays with a little bit of research.
12: That's valid. I think it is valid.
13: it probably is. I mean, there's all sorts of little silly facts about the official state food. And yeah, that is crazy, though. That's funny. I get a kick out of that one. Well, hey, it does sound interesting. I mean, a credit freeze. I did that for my dad, actually. He... was being taken advantage of, you know, he was losing cognitive abilities with, Lewy body dementia. And I felt like, and he was purchasing things he shouldn't, and people were taking advantage of him.
12: Sure.
13: Getting him to purchase big things when he really didn't need them. So I went in and just said, hey, and he's getting all these things, signing up for things he doesn't know what they are. So I froze his credit. And that put an end to it right there. So I think it's a really good topic and a good thing for people to do, right?
12: Yeah. I mean, if you really think about it, I mean, even you and I, Tony, I mean, I don't know how often, you know, you go out and you apply for some type of credit, but it's so simple anymore. We'll discuss this. It's so simple to just unfreeze it. Everyone really should have their credit frozen. You know, because you can unfreeze it when you actually need it, right?
13: Yeah.
12: So, you know, a credit freeze is sometimes, it's also called a security freeze. But really what we're trying to do is we're trying to restrict access to your credit report. And really, why does that matter, right? Yeah.
13: Why does that matter?
12: When somebody applies for a new credit card or an auto loan or a personal loan or any other type of, you know, credit, normally the lender is going to pull a credit report from you. And if it's frozen, the lender generally can't access that report, which means that can stop any identity thief from opening that new account for you. That's what it does.
13: Sure.
12: Right? So, you know, if freeze is best, what you're really doing is putting a lock on your door.
13: Yeah.
12: If it's your house, that's all you're trying to do.
13: Right.
12: Right? You're putting a lock on it. And the only way that you can, unlock that house is by you. Now, I think a lot of people think that it's going to hurt their credit score, and it doesn't. Whatever you still have in place is still going to be able to be there. But what it does do is now you're becoming preventative of being able to have something out there where you don't have any idea about that someone actually stole your credit, open up an account in their name, and if you don't do anything about it, obviously now that can hurt your credit score, or you have to go through a whole... You have to go through a whole process to get that removed.
13: Yeah. That's yeah. And now it's really easy. You just go online and it's like toggling a button. You click a switch, frozen, unfrozen. It's that
5: That's
13: easy.
5: Exactly right.
13: Yeah. Yeah. It is. So it sounds like it's really necessary. I didn't even know the why and how behind it, but I know it keeps people from, you know, opening a line of credit in your name, or in this case, in my dad's name. So
5: it does. That's exactly what it does.
13: Yep.
5: Now, I think here's one thing that everyone needs to realize is there's three credit bureaus out there. So you have Equifax, you have Experian, and then you have TransUnion. So in order to do the freeze, you have to do, you know, you basically have to do all three.
13: Yeah.
5: Right? So yeah, you make sure you freeze all three, because you don't know what, you know, when someone goes applies, for, you know, when a vendor goes out and looks at your credit report, you don't know which one they're actually going to ask, or which one they're going to go to. It could be Equifax today, and the next you go to another company and they're going to use Experian or whatever that might end up being. So so you can do a couple things. A lot of them you can actually, like you said, you can do it, you know, through apps today, right?
13: Yeah.
5: But you can go directly to the bureau. You can click on their links. Create your username and password. And obviously you want to use a strong password.
13: Yeah. Yeah.
5: Right.
13: For sure.
5: You want to make sure that you can access that email address and phone number, whatever you associate with your account. Obviously keep your login and information secure. And here's the one thing. The Federal Trade Commission confirms that freezes are free and must be placed with all three nationwide bureaus individually. So you have to go out individually in order to do that.
13: Yeah. I mean, it's just three times. It doesn't take too long. It's not too complicated. I did it pretty easily, went to all three and did it. And you're right. I mean, Corey, this is such an, people might think, why am I listening to a show about my credit, or a credit report? Because it really is important, especially now more than ever. There are so many, frauds. My dad's account had so many people trying to access his credit report.
5: Yeah.
13: And I just put a stop to it. And I think that's really, really important. And Equifax, Experian, and TransUnion. Again, I just want to reiterate the three. And, you know, if people have questions about this, I know you and Nick and folks there on your team can help walk people through it if they have trouble, but it's not too tough.
5: No, it's not. And I think here's everyone's major concern. One is they think it's going to do something to their credit score. That's the first part. The second part is, which I think is probably the most important one, is, okay, now what happens when you do need credit?
13: Sure.
5: What is the process for that? And, you know, here's what might happen. And I've done this before, Tony. Is, you know, you go out and you're going to go out and buy a washer, dryer, who knows what type of appliance you're going to go buy.
13: Mm-hmm.
5: And, you know, you go into Best Buy, and Best Buy has, you know what, they have 24 months, same as cash.
13: Yep.
5: That sounds great. You know, you make your monthly payments, don't have to really pay for it for the next, you know, couple years. But a lot of people go through that process. So this is the simple part of it. When you're actually applying for a Best Buy credit card, you ask them, well, what credit report are you going to pull from? This is why you're actually right in the office.
13: Yep.
5: Right in Best Buy. And they're going to say, well, we're going to use Experian. Fine. If you have your app, go out on your app. You know, go from freeze to unfreeze. Let them go in and do that. In some cases, Tony, they even give you a time period too. You can say, I want to leave it open for 2 days or whatever that might end up being, right?
13: Yep.
5: So, anyway, they go pull the credit check. You get approved. While you're still sitting there, you go back in and you just turn it off, or you unfreeze it again, or freeze it again, right? So you've unfroze it. Now you've actually frozen it. You got your credit. You're good to go. So it's a really easy process. You can also, most of them also have an 800 number you can dial too if you want to go that route with it, in order to make that stuff happen. But you're simply, I mean, really what all we're trying to do is just make sure that you're actually the one dictating when you want someone to be able to pull your credit.
13: Right. That's huge. And they do, I believe, at least Experian, I think, but I think all three allow you to turn it, have a time period when it's open, so you can set that so you don't even have to go back in and turn it back off if you don't want to. It'll just automatically stay open for 2 days and then it'll close again. So,
14: give you an example of that, Tony. Say you're going out and you're getting a mortgage for your house. Well, you don't. And a lot of times, what they'll do is the bank's going to tell you, well, we're going to pull your credit within the next few days. You don't know exactly when that's going to take place. Maybe you talk to them about who they're going to use. Now you can go out there and say, you know what? I'm just going to open this up for 1 week. After 1 week, it just flips off. It gives them enough time in order to do it. If they did not get there within that time frame, they'll usually call you and you just, you know, add a few more days onto it. The main thing is just not to leave it, you know, to leave it open the entire time.
13: Yeah, there you go. Yeah, don't leave it open the entire time because, again, it can lead to a lot. And so what happens when you need credit? You lift the freeze. It's very easy. If you're going to buy a car or a new appliance, you know, something major. And really, how often? I don't do that often. You know what I mean? I mean, you know, maybe once a year I'll need to unfreeze it. Or twice a year for most people.
14: Some reason I think a lot of people just think they're going to be applying for credit all the time. But eventually, as you age, especially, I mean, you're not applying for anything hardly ever at all.
13: Right. That's true. Yeah, that's
14: true.
13: If you
14: do know it, you're going to apply for a credit card for whatever reason, then just open it up for a period of time.
13: Yeah.
14: That's all you have to do.
13: Yeah.
14: It doesn't hurt your credit score. You're going to feel more protected. You don't have to worry about this.
13: Yeah.
14: But now let's kind of talk about what a credit freeze doesn't protect you from.
13: What it does not protect you from.
14: What it does not protect you from.
13: Yeah.
14: And it doesn't really protect you from. Oh, here's what it really does. So the primary reason for a credit freeze is it's going to prevent someone from opening a new credit, you know, some type of new credit account in your name. That's what it does do. Right. It does not necessarily prevent fraud involving accounts you already have. That's key. That's truly identity stuff when someone actually gets you your social security number or they get your bank account number, your credit card number, or your investment account or your email account or anything, your Amazon online shopping account. That you still might have issues there. But they're not going to be able to open up any new credit cards or any new credit lines in your name, right? Yep. So, you know, since it doesn't do that, you should always look at your bank statements and your credit card transactions, your credit card statements to make sure those are all always valid.
13: Oh, for sure. Yeah.
14: Right?
13: Yeah.
14: You still need to be able to use strong, unique passwords. I mean, and that's tough.
13: Yeah.
14: As many passwords and usernames we have anymore, I mean, it's tough to keep track of all those. Use a password manager. That's the easiest way to be able to do that. I think another key thing when we're seeing a lot more of this, Tony, is multi-factor authentication. Yeah. Always take advantage of that when you can do it.
13: Yeah, that helps protect you from fraud right there.
14: It does.
13: Yeah.
14: And always be suspicious of unexpected emails and text messages. If you don't know who they're coming from, don't click on any links or don't click on any PDF files or any files within that email.
13: Yeah.
14: Right. And here's the other part I don't think a lot of people do either, Tony, is they never pull their credit reports.
13: Huh.
14: And a lot of times you can get them once a year for free.
13: Yeah. And I think, I think the two reasons people aren't doing that, at least this used to be my situation, they either think, A, if I look at every time I pull my credit report, it's going to affect my credit rating, which isn't true. And,
14: right.
13: Or they think that it's going to cost them money, which it can, but there's a way to go to a certain site and then click on each of those and they'll get you the credit report for free.
14: Yes, so that's correct.
13: Yep. You can do that once a year for free.
14: Right.
13: And a lot of times, you want the full credit report from all three agencies at least once a year, because I caught a mistake on my credit report and it was affecting my credit rating and it was an error. And there's a place where you can submit to that credit company and say, hey, Experian or whichever it is, this is not correct. And they fixed it right away, and my credit went up. So there you go.
14: Well, you're fortunate. In a lot of cases, I know, Tony, they don't fix it right away.
13: Yeah.
14: There's a process for that, and you follow the process, which is a good thing, right?
13: I mean, it was within a couple of months, but yeah, it wasn't overnight, that's for sure.
14: Yeah.
13: But I mean, right away for them is, you know, a month or two, so yeah.
14: Right.
13: Yeah. Yeah.
14: And I think a lot of people also have a, you know, you hear a lot of people say, well, I have a fraud alert on my credit file. And that's different than a credit freeze. You know, a credit freeze restricts access to your credit report. A fraud alert just tells a business, whoever you're applying for, that they just need to verify your identity before issuing new credit.
13: Yep.
14: Right?
13: Yep.
14: So to establish your freeze, you have to, you know, again, contact all three bureaus individually. If you have a fraud alert, you only need to contact one bureau, and then that bureau must notify the other two.
13: Yep.
14: Okay. So an initial fraud alert generally lasts 1 year and can be renewed. A credit freeze lasts until you lift it. Right?
13: Yep.
14: So think of it this way. A fraud alert says, please make sure this is really me. A credit freeze says, don't open the door until I unlock it.
13: Yep.
14: That's really what it does.
13: Yeah. Yeah, I think that's huge. And just really quick to go back to getting a free credit report that will not affect your credit rating. You should do that once a year. 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And even if you go to that individual credit report, like Equifax, TransUnion, you know, or Experian, they'll have things like check your credit report, and then it'll go through a charge where they want your credit card number. 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There's a link right there. So,
14: yep.
13: And it will not affect your credit rating. So that's huge. Now, what else do we need to know about this?
14: Well, the only other thing I think everyone can think about too is you can also freeze your child's credit as well, even if they're under the age of 16.
13: Sure.
14: They have a social security number. That social security number can obviously be abused.
13: Yeah.
14: So just think about that as well. And then I think we're probably ready for our financial workout of the week, Tony.
13: Yeah. I think we are.
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14: So this week, what I want everyone to do is I want you to go out to the three official websites for the credit bureaus. That's Equifax, Experian, and TransUnion. A, check and see whether your credit's already frozen. If not, highly consider freezing that, which means you're going to have to probably go out and set your online accounts up if necessary. You're going to have to place the freeze on it. You're going to make sure you, when you set up your accounts, use those unique passwords as well. And then obviously you want to be able to make sure you store that login for information for future use that you can do. They have apps, download the apps. So you have those on your phone too. So you will be easy to freeze and unfreeze that as well. And also, you know, maybe even look into, pulling that annual credit report as well. It's free. Go through all that to make sure all those accounts are everything that you truly know about. Make sure you don't have any suspicious accounts that have not been opened.
13: Yeah. Yeah. There you go. I think that's fantastic. So, make sure you do that. And now
15: it's time for Myth vs. Muscle of the Week on Financially Fit Radio. In this corner, a common financial myth that could knock out your retirement plans. And in the other corner, the muscle, the financial truth that helps make your finances stronger.
14: Well, the myth, Tony, is freezing my credit's going to hurt my credit score. Right. And I think this is one reason why people hesitate in order to actually freeze their credit.
13: Right.
14: You know, they hear the words freeze and obviously they assume that something's going to be negative to their credit report. But here's one thing I am to tell you is it does not affect your credit score at all. The FTC specifically states that placing a credit freeze does not affect your credit score. You can still use your existing credit cards. You can still pay all your loans. And when you want to apply for a new credit, now you have to temporarily lift this freeze like we talked about earlier.
13: Yep.
14: Right? And really all we're trying to do is if you by freezing it, really all you're doing is preventing something from negative happening later on down the line.
13: Yeah.
14: Right? There, you know, it's very, as we talked about, it still gives you control of when you want to be able to unlock your credit, right? It's going to make it harder for someone to go out there and set up a new, some type of new credit line in your name.
13: Mm-hmm.
14: So don't wait for fraud to happen before thinking about protection. Do it now.
13: Yeah.
14: Before the actual fraud does happen.
13: There you go.
15: All right, let's take a moment to cool down. This is where we wrap up today's show with one final thought to help strengthen your financial future.
14: You know, today we talked about a financial risk that doesn't always show up on a, you know, retirement projection. 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
15: 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All ideas and information should be discussed in detail with one of our qualified representatives prior to implementation. Calling this number will direct you to a licensed sales agent.
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21: 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Congressman introduces articles impeachment against President Trump.
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21: It's 2020 all over again, folks. That's right. Well, hopefully not. 2020, it went kind of south. Let's just, maybe it's not 2020 all over again. I'm Logan Seculo, Will Haynes in studio. Mike Pompeo is joining us a little bit later. And the breaking news today is, yes, Many, 26 articles of impeachment have been filed against President Trump. We'll break down what those are, also what it looks like, what the reality is of the situation, and what the reality of that situation is heading into a midterm election in a few months. What it could actually mean if Republicans lose control of the House, lose control of the Senate, what could happen? Best and worst case scenarios, if you will. We're going to break that all down coming in and go through these sort of vague 26 articles of impeachment, but maybe we can ask Will. Will, how did we get here?
23: Well, this is Congressman Steve Cohen of the Tennessee's 9th Congressional District, which is soon to be no more. He will be losing his seat in Congress because of redistricting in the state. He was the Democrat that was the congressman for the Memphis area of Tennessee, a long-time congressman. But here's a quote from his statement. This is after introducing these 26 articles of impeachment. He said, "Trump is clearly the most impeachable president our country has ever endured." That is great line. Because
21: the most impeachable.
23: It's like, what kind of scale do you have of, like, this guy not as impeachable? Like, George Washington, not as impeachable. Most impeachable.
21: Yeah, I like that they're even thinking about that.
23: Yes,
21: even just the word, there's a
23: scale
21: most
23: of impeachability.
21: Yeah, that's like, you know, what you get in your yearbook. Or
23: most impeachable, it's a superlative.
21: Or, like, it's a side award at a beauty pageant.
23: Uh-huh.
21: You know, oh, well, I'm sorry, we have Miss Congeniality.
23: You
21: didn't
23: we have win.
21: Most impeachable over here. And we know Trump loves a good beauty pageant.
23: That's
21: phone
23: right.
21: lines are open, 1-800-684-3110. I do want to break down some of these. I mean, the first one is just straight up undermining democracy. So let's start there. If that's your article one of the 26 articles, what do you think? Give me a call. I'm going to break them all down. There's 26 of them. And they kind of, if number one is the generic undermining democracy and then / sowing doubt in elections. That's article one. And then we'll break down
0: all of it from there. Some of them are very specific. Some of them are so annoyingly generic. But again, you don't want to laugh all of this off, because we know they have been successful in this before. Obviously, they were not able to remove President Trump from office. We obviously, my dad and brother were involved very much in that situation that all went down in 2020. However, it does take a lot of time. It does take a lot of resources. And trust me, you don't want to go through it. It's not like this is a show when an actual impeachment trial does take place. And we know there are real consequences that are coming forward in this midterm election. I want to hear from you about that. As I said, at 1-800-684-3110. Now, the ACLJ obviously defends a lot. And right now we are trying to activate you. It's a Friday. Always good to head into a weekend with a whole new group of ACLJ champions. I'm going to ask you, if you have not yet, maybe you're a one-time donor. Maybe you've given before, and I appreciate that so much. 99% of you plus give one time a year, two times a year, and know that that means a lot of us. Those who donate, by the way. Most people do not donate, but if you are one of the donors. But a very small, select group of you have become ACLJ champions over the last few years. People who say, you know what, monthly, automatically set me up to give monthly. I want to create a baseline for the ACLJ to keep going. Because of that support, the ACLJ never has to bill a legal client. We never have to charge you for this show. There's no paywalls on our website. I know you hear me say it a lot, but it is true. So I'm going to encourage you today to go to aclj.org/champions or just scan that QR code you see on the screen right now. Just do it today. Become a champion. And again, champion is, there's no limit. And there's obviously, I think $5 is the lowest. And that's just because of processing fees. So $5 and up a month. Become an ACLJ champion today. Know that we'd really appreciate it. As I said, phone lines are open. We're going to break down all these articles of impeachment when we get back. We got a little bit of a longer segment after this very short break. 1-800-684-3110 to be on the air. Become a champion.
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0: 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It's that simple. Welcome back. Are you ready to walk through these 26 articles of impeachment? Do we do it in order? Do we do it by our favorites, Will? Because I know you got top tier. Because some of them are just like, I mean, I think we can rock through them. But of course, as I said, article number one is the most, if you say President Trump is the most impeachable president, then I understand your first one is just generically undermining democracy.
3: Well, those are the category. Right?
0: I know.
3: So, there's like three abuse of powers after that, and then violation of oath. So that's the first thing is, yes, the category, and then the stipulation underneath
0: sowing
3: the category.
0: Sowing doubt in elections is the article one. Then it goes, of course, yeah, like you said, there's a breakdown on each. But, Will, I know you have a favorite, which is, look, got to get on them. They were making a last minute adjustments.
23: Right. And even to the order, because number 19 is specifically attacks on a free press. And then the specifics of it is banishing reporters from the White House for disfavored coverage. I mean, this is a recent event that he's able to amend this entire list of 26. Was it 25 just a few days ago? And he was just now ready to drop
0: 25 is cleaner. So I think you're probably right.
23: Yeah. Well,
0: however,
23: that's true.
0: Y'all also in our packet here decided, you know what Logan's going to need to be able to do? Read Roman numerals. So you guys gave me 26 Roman numerals.
23: Not you, actually. Not our team. That is the esteemed congressman himself.
0: You couldn't have told the chat bot, hey, chat, turn this into normal bullet points with numbers. Instead, I'm going to have to go in order because I'm not sure if I know what, you know, some of these are.
23: Well, I mean, it did take me a minute when I saw XIX for number 19. Yeah. I'm like,
0: like, this is the Super Bowl 10. We got to deal with now.
23: And I give up on that. Yeah. My son reads, like, history of football. He has this football encyclopedia. Uh-huh. And it'll be like, the Cowboys won X Super Bowl. It wasn't X. That would be 10. Yeah. But it's like, and I go, man, that's so long ago. One. And I don't know these Roman numerals. Yeah. I just say they won the Super Bowl at some point in time.
0: Yeah, it's why WrestleMania eventually abandoned the Roman numerals. Like, we're not going to do this to our audience. But let's go through some of them. Undermining democracy, like I said, number one, I'm going to go in order because there's no way I'm going to be able to do this. Article 2, abuse of power, waging war on Iran without congressional approval. By the way, if one of these, like, spikes your interest, give me a call. Phone lines are open. We got a few lines still open. 1-800-684-3110. Like, if one just really gets you going, you got something to say. Article 3. Abuse of power. And I have to say, this is one that's interesting because I don't feel like we hear about it much. After the war in Iran started, I feel like we kind of forgot about Venezuela. We kind of forgot about Maduro. We kind of forgot about all that. That whole thing kind of went away. Obviously, it's still very active, and we have had great success there. But Article 3, abuse of power, extrajudicial killings in international waters of Venezuela. This was like the boat bomb.
23: Now, I have a question about this one.
0: Okay.
23: So maybe you can clear this up because he says extrajudicial killings in international waters of Venezuela. Were they extrajudicial killings of Venezuela in international waters? Because if it were international waters, it's not Venezuelan waters. You see what I'm getting here? Like, I think they had time to amend the list, but didn't correct their grammar here.
0: Oh, yeah. Well, grammar police, Will's coming at you. Number 4, abuse of power, deploying military forces against United States cities. So I assume that is when they'd start, like, the crime raids, like the, we're going to make sure people aren't getting killed on the streets of Washington, D.C.
23: And they sent the National Guard, and specifically Memphis, remember, actually, the governor of Tennessee, Governor Lee, partnered with the president and sent Tennessee National Guard to Memphis. So this would have been his district.
0: Yeah, I think people maybe didn't hear that before. The congressman that put this forward is the Memphis District Congressman.
23: Currently. He will be out of a job January of 2027.
0: Is that due to?
23: That's due to the redistricting. So they kind of split up that. And I don't even think he attempted to run for one of the districts that he now would have been able to represent.
0: So this is kind of a last-ditch effort to try to do something, at least with your career. Look, I love Memphis, Tennessee. But I think it desperately needed some love. I think it needed some help. And look, I think there's some controversy surrounding sending the National Guard. I think we can have that debate and also go that these cities needed a lot of help. Chicago, Memphis. Again, we don't live that far, a few hours from Memphis, Tennessee. We used to go there multiple times a year, always fun. And I feel like in more recent years, we've scaled that back, especially with children, because it has become a more dangerous area. And it used to be sort of, well, the tourist areas were fine. And then this, and it crept and it started to get kind of worse and worse. And unfortunately, again, a city that I really, much like a lot of these, I know you hear me talk about it. It's not like I'm sitting there bashing any city, but there are plenty of cities with a lot of culture, a lot of art. Memphis, New York, Los Angeles, that I love. And sadly, we've seen overrun with crime and overrun with a lot of destruction. So, of course, going after President Trump for doing something about that. What room and number were we on here? We were on...
23: That was specifically number 4. Okay. That's IV.
0: So this one is interesting. So this is one that went to the Supreme Court. We can kind of debate this a little bit. And that was the Birthright Citizenship Executive Order, violation of oath.
23: Well, so this is what's interesting, right? Is that...
0: inevitable conclusion.
23: Right, the separation of powers worked for his desired outcome. The congressman's here.
0: Right, President Trump lost.
23: Right, so how can you impeach someone for doing an executive order that then the correct process of the separation of powers played out.
0: It's overturned.
23: It's not, and it's not as if then he's saying, no, still, you have no citizenship.
0: Just because he had the idea.
23: Right.
0: That's like really what you're
23: crime,
0: saying.
23: Essentially, yeah. Then you can be impeached for coming up with new policy. And that's where I think, well, yes, that's 100% what they're doing. If you are a conservative president, if you are President Trump in this point, your ideas, your policy is impeachable. That's where it goes back to his line of saying the most impeachable president our country has ever endured. That's because you dislike him the most is the only real rationale there.
0: Yeah. And look, that's five. We made it through the top five here. Not necessarily top five, but the first five, plus your 18.
23: This so is like Logan trying to get to calls in the final segment.
0: Well, I'm going to take a call. I want to actually move this because I was boring myself. Let's go to Warren calling in line one, who is an ACLJ champion. I don't want him waiting too long. Go ahead, Warren.
4: Appreciate you guys very much, and that's laughable when these guys bring these articles of impeachment with the stupid list. But like we were saying, we knew it was coming, but they talk about disenfranchising voters, and they want to put their foot on the scales again right before the midterms by bringing about a ridiculous impeachment that they know won't go forward.
23: Well, Warren, here's one thing I have to say about this. I think the congressman knows it's not going to go anywhere because he won't be in Congress if the House goes back to the Democrats. He will no longer be a congressman. So he's trying to get his last little moment in the sun by introducing these before the midterms, get a headline, and then he will fade away as a member of Congress. I think this also tells you something about, we talk about the Democrat brand being in shambles and that they are having a lot of infighting. One, that doesn't mean they're not necessarily going to win and win big in many places.
0: We're
23: going to
0: win
23: the midterms.
0: And win big. Well, I think Trump infiltrated your brain right there.
23: A little bit. Yeah. It's because I've been reading these impeachment articles and that's the 27th infiltrating brains. Is what he has done.
0: So winning big.
23: That's right. But really, you have two factions. There's a fork in the road for Democrats right now. You have the DSA faction and you have the TDS faction. And this is where those that are looking ahead, even if the policies aren't something that many people agree with or that the leadership agrees with, the leadership can't get over President Trump. They can't get over their own disdain for him and saying he's the most impeachable president ever. And what are you seeing? You're seeing those old guard Democrats, the ones that are of that faction, are the ones losing because the DSA faction of the Democrat Party is moving beyond Trump. They aren't making everything about him. They are making it about policies that could be very dangerous to the American people, but that's what's starting to win. Looking beyond President Trump. And those that haven't, like Congressman Cohen here, he didn't have an opportunity to then look at a different district and say, maybe I can win here, even in a primary. So I think that should tell you a lot about the two factions. And the one that's winning isn't necessarily better for the American people.
0: Hey, I have a question for you. We got a minute and a half left until we go to a break here. And then we get back. Mike Pompeo is going to be joining us. We're going to be talking about a bit of what's happening with the UN. And of course, the multi-day meeting now with Xi Jinping, the head of China, what that looks like in terms of what can we accomplish with these meetings with Xi Jinping? And again, a look at what's going on with the UN situation, whether that is how the Iran delegation has been working. There's a lot to break down, some interesting videos to show you. We're going to do all that. Do you want me to lead you through the rest of these articles of impeachment? We got 20 more to go, or 19 more to go. I'm going to leave it in the hands. Maybe we can throw up a poll. Well, I don't know. But we can throw up and just say, put it in the chat. Do you want me to keep doing this? Or are you bored after the first five? I'm okay. You know, you're not going to hurt my feelings. What do you think? When we get back, do you want me to keep going through this? Let me know in the chat. And again, if you have a question or comment related to this, and even what impeachment looks like when you are heading out of a midterm election, give me a call, 1-800-684-3110. That's at 1-800-684-3110. As I said, this is the end of the week and always an important time to support the work of the ACLJ if you can. We've had an amazing month so far. Again, this hasn't been a big, you know, one of our special months or our matching challenges, all the things that we offer here. This has just been you guys showing up. And I really appreciate that. When we get back, though, we're going to have Mike Pompeo, and then it's just me and Will and you for the rest of the hour. So join us. Of course, we do a second half hour of this show. And you may not get that on your local station, but no,
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1: Welcome back to Secular. Mike Pompeo is joining us right now, and phone lines are open for you if you want to give me a call, 1-800-684-3110. Running through those articles of impeachment, if you want us to keep going, let me know in the chat. But we are joined again by Secretary Pompeo. Secretary Pompeo, obviously there's a lot of talk around not only the UN General Assembly happening right now, but you have the meetings between President Trump and Xi Jinping. Everyone seems to be weighing in on what they think President Trump should bring up, what that looks like. How do you assess something like this and even the relationship between China? Because it is, to me, one of the more awkward ones to watch. Because on one hand, we do an incredible amount of business with China. And on the other hand, it seems like we sometimes treat them as a villain. And on the other hand, we're giving them trophies and a war. It's just confusing, I think, to the American people.
2: Well, first of all, it is confusing. It's a very complex, difficult relationship. And by the way, sign me up. I don't need to hear the articles of impeachment. So if you're looking for a vote,
1: all right, there you go.
2: I'm against
1: you,
2: it.
1: You get double.
2: Look, with respect to the Chinese Communist Party, we have a deep economic relationship with them. But we can see we became very dependent, and they use that as leverage to do nasty things to the United States of America. And General Secretary Xi Jinping is intent upon global hegemony. He wants to first take Taiwan in the Pacific. But we need to make sure that we do all the things necessary to protect the United States of America from all of the things that they do, not the least of which is that today, as we sit here, they are supporting the Iranian regime and providing them with dual-use technologies, satellite imagery, many things that are putting our soldiers, sailors, airmen, and Marines at risk. And that's just unacceptable. And I'm confident President Trump has told him that, and I hope that General Secretary Xi Jinping will conform to that.
3: Mr. Secretary, I think, one, this is a unique opportunity for even our audience that this is a week where you've had the UN General Assembly as well as a state visit from China that has had all of this. As someone who was the former Secretary of State, obviously a lot of work, but what does this week look like? I mean, it is both the two biggest events that a State Department, that the diplomatic corps could be facing, and they're at the exact same time this week. It's been wild to watch, and we've obviously covered a lot of it. But from your perspective, knowing all the work that goes into that, knowing all of the minute details that you have to ensure on both ends of this, what do you think it's like?
2: So that's a great question. It's crazy busy. And lots of preparation goes into helping the president be successful this week. So both with his visits here in Washington, D.C., with the leader of China, as well as all the meetings. Think about that. He was in New York City for maybe 36 hours or so, would have had dozens of meetings during that time. And you have to help get him and his team ready for that. And then there's everybody and their brother in town who wants to spend 5 minutes with America's Secretary of State. And I'm sure Secretary Rubio did his best to meet all of them, because you have the opportunity to get a lot done in a very short time, and you don't have to get on an airplane and go 14 hours to go do that. So it was always a very chaotic week, but also I found a productive one when I was serving as Secretary of State.
3: I want to go back to kind of the real work also that's been going on this week. And we did see at the beginning, right before the UN General Assembly, the announcement that there was this agreement with Denmark and Greenland that the U.S. would have more influence over the security of Greenland, and that there'd be some new bases. And obviously, this was a play right before, one, the UN General Assembly, so they could have a signing ceremony, but two, before China came to meet with the president, showing that even behind the scenes that there is work going on to continue to posture the United States in a way that can keep the American people safe, keep the Western world safe, as the battle for the Arctic is very real these days. The timing of that, obviously, you have to get there and get things done. But we've seen since this new administration, the way that Venezuela has been changed completely, the Panama Canal, then you think about this new Greenland move. Are all of these things that the president has stacked up these real national security victories for the United States, do they play in heavily into the discussions and the nature of this state visit with China?
2: Oh, my goodness, 100%. All of those things that you've described, if you think about how much we have pushed the Chinese Communist Party out of the Western Hemisphere, you identified them.

0: certainly at the canal in Panama, big deal. When the Chinese controlled both sides of the canal and had all the operating capabilities there. The fact that now the Chinese ability to operate inside of Venezuela is enormously reduced. And then people have poo-pooed this agreement with Greenland. I've had a chance to see many of the details there. This is really a step forward, a really good thing for the United States of America. It will turn out to be good for the people of Greenland and Denmark as well, and for NATO. But for the United States of America, we have the capacity and the duration and the scope to do the necessary there to protect the United States from threats from the North. So all big victories. And Xi Jinping would have seen that the story he tells, right, about an America that is weak and without power, incapable of accomplishing things because it's just making people mad. We have used America's presidential power and diplomatic power in a way that's delivered really good outcomes that benefit the United States and have real costs for the Chinese Communist Party.
1: Well, I don't want to let you go, Secretary Pompeo, until, of course, we got to talk Iran for a second, because I feel like we can't have you on each week without there being some sort of update. Now, the awkwardness that was happening, obviously, at the UN General Assembly, when you have the Iranian regime leaders, not their leaders, but the representatives here, and you have all of this, a little bit of theater happening, whether it is meeting with the Iranian delegation, you have Danny Danone, you know, from Israel trying to give a Starlink, and him being kind of turned down, and this sort of, you know, kind of viral video moment. You had an awkward interview with Brett Baer as he talked to the Iranian leadership, kind of getting nothing out of him, getting what you expected. Of course, the Ayatollah is doing fine. Of course, he's, you know, just very generic answers. You didn't really get a whole lot. That relationship, I feel like when you have that, obviously, on your own soil, has got to be a very interesting one to play off of just sort of this awkwardness of being at war and obviously meeting with them and having these big summits.
0: Yeah, think about this. I'll give you one more awkward piece. When diplomats travel to the United States, they receive protection from the State Department security team. So you had American employees of your State Department with your taxpayer dollars protecting Iranian leaders in New York City. It's bizarre. To say the least. By the way, the very Iranian leaders who are still trying to kill me, we're protecting them. Right. Go figure. Your point is a good one, however. Some of this is theater, but some of this is really a chance to message the world. What Prime Minister Netanyahu delivered yesterday, I think, reminded everybody that the genocide is not taking place by the Israelis there in the Middle East. And I think that was an important message for him to communicate to the whole world. And then, you know, we did see the Iranian leadership show up and just lie bald-facedly in the interview, right? The Ayatollah's fine, and we don't want nuclear weapons. Neither of those statements is likely to be true.
1: Thank you so much, Secretary Pompeo, for joining us. Your insight in this, I think when people have to tune into a broadcast, they understand that they get so much out of you having that experience and being able to weigh in, even independently now. I think it's even just as important, more important even, because you can see what, you know, we're able to work on from a much different perspective. So thank you for joining us today. With that, this is going to end our first half hour. Like I said, the second half hour of the broadcast rolls on. We do this show fully live, 12 to 1 p.m. Eastern time, Monday through Friday. If you don't get us on your local market, or if you just want to change it up, you want to see our pretty smiling faces, go to ACLJ.org. Go to YouTube on Rumble. A lot of you watching right now, by the way, and not a lot of you are calling. We got phone lines open for you, folks. All of them. I'm going to be honest. More people watching this show right now than have watched this week. But none of you picking up the phone. Do you want us to keep going through these articles of impeachment? I'm also going to make this your last call to tell me one way or the other. I know what Secretary Pompeo wants, but I see some mid-chat.
2: But here's also the thing. If you don't call in, we're going to keep doing the impeachment articles. And so that's up to you.
1: And I'm going
2: to
1: just keep reading the Roman numerals out, but like by the letter. So like X, 3, X, I.
2: There's no 3, Logan.
1: There's a 3. Be right back.
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6: Breaking news this hour from townhall.com, I'm Michael Harrington. Shareholders are taking on the New York Times over what they call biased coverage of the Israel-Hamas conflict. Correspondent Ken Lorman has that.
7: The State Board of Administration of Florida and the National Center for Public Policy Research have filed suit demanding internal records from the Times board. The lawsuit cites a former Jewish employee who says she repeatedly raised concerns about anti-Semitism and anti-Israel bias. The groups argue the paper lacks an effective system to correct errors and tell readers the truth. Ken Lorman reporting.
6: A powerful storm rolling up the U.S. northeast coast this weekend, causing all kinds of trouble with high winds knocking out power. The nor'easter affecting the Mid-Atlantic area and New England. Hundreds of thousands of people in the dark from time to time. The National Weather Service warns that high winds, tides, and heavy rain will continue on throughout the rest of today, but hopefully this week things will clear up. New Jersey and New York, some streets are underwater, as are some homes and businesses. President Trump honoring Gold Star families on Gold Star Mothers and Families Day observed today.
8: In his annual proclamation, President Trump praised the courage and sacrifice of fallen service members while recognizing the profound grief carried by their loved ones. He also saluted Gold Star families for turning sorrow into service, supporting military families, veterans, and others across the nation. Richard Boyd reporting.
6: Russian strikes on Ukraine have killed at least two people overnight into this morning. The report from officials comes hours after Moscow rejected German calls to ease its escalation toward NATO. Russia's top diplomat dismissed a meeting with his German counterpart during the UN General Assembly. Tensions between the two nations are growing. This is townhall.com.
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6: UK police have arrested five men near an airbase used by the U.S. during its war against Iran. They are suspected of preparing a terrorist act. The Metropolitan Police say the men are initially arrested under the Explosives Act, but further indications say that terror was involved. A 400-meter cordon has been placed around the village and about 85 households evacuated, army bomb technicians on the site. The situation appears contained, but the proximity to the base has raised speculation about a connection. The arrests come amid heightened tensions with hostile states. A bus carrying tourists from the Philippines has veered off a highway west of Munich early this morning and overturned, killing two people. The German news agency DPA reports at least eight others were injured. The accident happened near Buchloe. Investigators are looking into the cause of the crash, which remains unclear. The bus was coming from Zurich. News and analysis at townhall.com.
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18: In your nation's capital, and I hope across this country, wherever you are, thanks for tuning in to our program here in our Relief Factor studio on the flagship station, WMAL in D.C., and across the Salem Radio Network. I'm Larry O'Connor. Good morning. Coming up in 30 minutes, Kim Jones, the woman we just previewed for you, her testimony yesterday in the Senate about protecting women's sports. This is absolutely an issue on the ballot this November. If you think that story is yesterday's news, you're wrong. Democrats are trying state by state to ensure that women's sports are ruined with men playing in it. That puts your daughters in danger. But even more so, I assure you that if the Democrats ever to retain power in the House and the Senate again, that will be right back up on the agenda. Those fights are on the brink. Let's keep fighting and winning because the truth is on our side. Kim Jones joining us in 30 minutes. But today, Washington, D.C. is all abuzz because Xi Jinping and the Chinese delegation are in town for a state dinner and meetings that could look like a summit, I suppose. Let's bring in KT McFarland, who has coordinated many of such meetings and advised on these meetings for many presidents over the years, including leaders from China. And KT, we've been talking enough over the past several years for me to know that pretty much everything that happens geopolitically has China looming in the background. But today, they're front and center. What do you hope to accomplish, do you think, if you're the president?
19: Well, at a minimum, you want to normalize a relationship. And, you know, we can't do without them. They can't do without us. They need the United States because they need to sell their goods in the United States market. They make way too much stuff to consume just with their own population, so they have to export. We need them because they have cornered the rare earth minerals market. And we need access to that for every one of our not only defense production, but all of our civilian communications, et cetera. So we need each other. We don't like it, though. And I think that the interesting thing that Secretary Bessent said last night was that, well, they plan to renew the trade agreement for another 2 months, that the Chinese wanted 2 years to renew it, and then we wanted 2 months. And I think that we're playing for time because if we can find our alternative sources of rare earth minerals, then we're in much better shape to negotiate with China. We won't be blackmailed by them. So that's number one. Number two, I'm sure we're going to tell them stop helping Iran, and they're going to tell us, well, we need oil because their primary source of oil is from Iran. They're not getting that oil now. And so that's another point of negotiation. And, you know, at a minimum, it looks like business as usual, where the world can take a calm sigh of relief because, as you said, it's been China's been right front and center of all of our major issues. And then maybe if something great happens, we have a breakthrough on trade or on other issues. But, you know, it's all good from our point of view. It only gets better with time because our economy is set to soar to massive economic growth, maybe 5%. The Chinese economy is stalled. We're energy dominance. They don't have any energy. We have AI superiority. They're trying to catch up, but they don't have it yet. And then we have just successfully aced them out of not just Greenland, but all of the Western Hemisphere.
18: Yeah. I want to talk about Greenland in a minute because that's a great point and it's not getting a whole lot of coverage. But real fast, you mentioned Treasury Secretary Bessent. Gang, if we can cue up clip 8 here, I would appreciate it. Secretary Bessent yesterday actually commented on the potential for a much broader deal, and he suggested that the Chinese delegation actually is now asking at the last minute for maybe putting more things on the table to have a bigger agreement. Take a listen to what he said.
20: So today, the Chinese on Sunday came up with the idea of a bigger deal, and given that this could be a historic year where the leaders meet up to four times, this being the second meeting in Shenzhen and then in Miami, we're open to the idea of just continuing the Busan arrangement or examining the bigger deal. We're fine with both, and we're going to do what's best for the American people.
18: So can you translate for us, first of all, what's the Busan agreement? And secondly, when he says bigger deal, what exactly is he referring to? Is everything on the table? Could this involve some sort of summit over the military buildup that China has been engaged in and their threats to Taiwan? What are they talking about?
19: Well, first of all, they're talking about four meetings. This is the second of four this year. So I don't think you're going to see the big deal if it happens today. You could potentially see it by the fourth meeting. So that's number one. Number two, the Busan Agreement is basically a trade agreement between the United States and China. There are a lot of points to it, but the main points are China gets access to sell their goods into the U.S. market for tariff prices. We get access to buy their rare earth minerals, and they get to buy our semiconductors, our microprocessing chips, not our best ones, not our most advanced ones, but ones that are essential for their manufacturing. So that's the deal that we currently have on the table. And mm-hmm. as I said, that's the one where I think it's a race between time. Do we get there first or do they get there first? And so what does a broader deal look like? Well, a broader deal could include anything. It could include U.S. Chinese energy agreement. Maybe they stop buying their stuff from the Middle East and Iran. Maybe they buy American energy or Venezuelan energy through the United States. Maybe we have a bigger deal on trade. There are a whole number of things we could have. You know, maybe there's a sort of a status quo reinforcement of the Taiwan situation where, you know, they don't invade and we don't invade them. I mean, there's a whole lot of things that could happen, but at a minimum, it's just a stabilization of world trade as the United States is about to take off economically.
18: All right. So you mentioned rare earth and how important our access to rare earth minerals in China is at this moment. But this Greenland deal, I remember people talking about Greenland last year, you talking about Greenland last year, and rare earth mineral access there at in Greenland was part of the equation as to why it was so strategically more important, aside from all the other things. Do we know yet in the details of this agreement that we have with Denmark having to do with military bases and keeping China and Russia off Greenland permanently, is there also going to be renewed access and interest for American interests in rare earth minerals from Greenland?
19: Well, it's up to us. You know, we don't really know what's there. We assume there's a lot of rare earth minerals, oil, other natural resources. It hasn't really been fully explored, but we're the only ones with the opportunity to do it. So it's our choice. Do we look? Do we see? Do we develop? Or do we look, see, and decide, well, it's not quite worth it? But, you know, the important thing, there are really four points to the Greenland deal. Number one, we get the maritime trade route access. We now control the Arctic maritime trade route access. Number two is the Golden Dome. We control Greenland for defense against attack from Russia, China, North Korea, anybody. Number three is, as you point out, the resources. And then number four, which is not getting a lot of attention, is that we are the only ones that can do it. China, Russia, anybody else who wants to develop anything, whether it's military, economic, natural resources, trade, they have to ask us first. And it's in perpetuity, no matter what happens, whether Greenland becomes an independent country, whether, I don't know, Denmark pulls out of NATO. Doesn't matter. We're there, and we're the ones who decide who else can come.
18: Katie McFarland is our guest, former Deputy National Security Advisor to President Trump. There was a report yesterday that there was an uprising in a village in Iran. I shouldn't call it a village, but probably not fair. But there was a elimination of a person named Hossein Zarifi. He is an IRGC commander of the Sajjad Sarvan headquarters. Maybe this makes sense to you, not me. It was armed Iranians who stormed in and killed this guy. First of all, has that been verified by U.S. interests? And secondly, this is in the Balochistan region of Iran. Is this a significant development for one of the things that we've all been waiting for, which is the people of Iran to start taking matters in their own hands?
19: Has it been verified? No, it has not been verified. Is it likely to have happened? Yes, it's likely to have happened. Is it important? Yes, because it finally is a crack in the dam. You know, if you objective reality would tell you that a country with a small leadership group of 90 and then 90 million people under the thumb of a small leadership group, if the small leadership group is taking the country down to despair and economic insecurity and ruin for a generation, which is what will happen to Iran. It'll take them a generation to rebuild, especially if we have more military action, that 90 million people are not just going to stand by and say, okay, fine. That at some point, somebody is going to stand up, whether it's somebody within the IRGC, whether it's somebody from the Iranian army, the regular Iranian army, whether it's maybe some civilian group of political leaders who go and say, look, enough is enough. We're going to cut a deal with America. We're going to cut a good deal with America, although it won't be a great deal. We'll cut a deal with America because we cannot survive as we continue to be strangled.
18: And finally, the president's speech at the UN. I mean, it's always a stem winder, and it's always got some pretty good laugh lines, frankly, but also some rah-rah moments. What did you think of his performance?
19: I thought it was great. And he listed all the things that he's accomplished, which, of course, the media and the UN and all the Trump derangement people won't ever talk about. But I must say, I give him great credit for the personal courage he's had on Iran. He was willing to do what nobody else was willing to do, which is to stop Iran's nuclear program and stop Iran's bullying in the region. And he knew he would pay a price. He knew he would pay a political price. Probably hasn't been paid yet. Maybe it happens at the midterms. But even then, he decided that it was the right thing to do. And so every other political leader of every other country in the world has whined about Iran getting nuclear weapons, and absolutely none of them have had the courage to stand up and do it except for Donald Trump.
18: Katie McFarland, I get so many great comments from so many people. I was just at a fair.
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23: My friend Kurt Schlichter has a way with words, don't you think? 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And you can even book your passage now at a discount. But anyway, Kurt Schlichter has a way with words. Kurt Schlichter likes to refer to our friends on the left as freaks and weirdos, I think is how he puts it pretty much every time. We both agree on politics, but we have our different approach and delivery. Although I'll be honest with you, and again, I just want to point out, usually when I raise my ire and sometimes even my voice against Democrats, I'm talking about the leadership. I'm talking about the elected officials. I'm talking about the people who pull the strings for the party. I'm not talking about your Aunt Bessie, who thought Teddy Kennedy had a great head of hair, so she called herself a Democrat. That's not who I'm talking about, all right? It's not about the voters. But there are certain portions of the Democrat Party's constituency that are, in fact, hat tip Kurt Schlichter, freaks and weirdos. And we saw it on display yesterday in New York City, outside New York University's medical facilities, where the university has just reached an agreement with the Justice Department to protect themselves from a lawsuit, they have agreed that their transgender procedures, including radical cross-hormone therapies that convince a little girl's body before going into puberty that they should, in fact, act like a little boy. These are damaging. They will sterilize a little girl and a little boy, and they were not what those drugs were ever intended to be used for. And we have no idea. This is an experiment that the medical community and these trans activists are doing on young people. They have no idea the long-term ramifications of these drugs. And so the NYU, they've reached an agreement, and they will no longer allow children to use these drugs. And so the Freaks and Weirdos showed up, and they protested out in front of the NYU medical facility. And then together, they all took out their hypodermic needles and they shot themselves in the belly with their hormones, because that'll convince us that they're right. Here, take a listen, in particular when they start their chant.
1: We're taking our HRT here at the doors of the people who have given up to demystify, normalize, and celebrate our trans bodies in the face of NYU's cowardice.
3: Our healthcare, our
4: trans kids, you make us proud!
3: Say it loud! Say it clear! Transphobia's not welcome here!
4: Say it loud! Say it clear! Transphobia's not welcome here!
23: Yeah. Boy, that worked. What were they all shooting themselves in their bellies out there with their pink and green hair? And they are not fit individuals, I'll tell you that. So showing us their bare bellies, not great. Also showing us the scars of the tragedy of their mastectomies, where they lopped off perfectly healthy organs of their body for the sake of their ideology, and shooting themselves with hypodermic needles with hormones in their belly out in front while chanting is totally going to normalize this. That was their intention? They wanted to normalize this? Mission failed, my friends. But can we just go back when the chanting begins? Because I got to tell you, there was nothing that Andrew Breitbart loved more than to go to these protests and troll these people who would often don rollerblades. And I was his cameraman, and he would mock them for their stupid chants. And when they can't even get their own chants right, it just makes me so happy. Just pick it up right where the chants begin, please.
1: We're taking our HRT here at the doors of the people who have given up to demystify, normalize, and celebrate our trans bodies in the face of NYU's cowardice.
23: Very normalized.
4: Trans kids, you make us proud!
3: Say it loud! Say it clear, transphobia's not welcome here.
23: Okay.
4: Say it loud.
23: Do it on the
3: say
23: beat.
3: Say it clear,
4: transphobia's not welcome here.
23: Honestly, just get the script down, for God's sake. That actually is not the most weird, freakish, deviant thing we saw yesterday. This next one brings us to the floor of the Senate. Senator Tommy Tuberville wanted to warn about a growing concern within the airline pilots community. Here, take a listen.
5: Many airline pilots, flight attendants, and air traffic controllers are part of the furry community.
23: Wait, what? 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
7: U.S. during its war against Iran, they're suspected of preparing a terrorist act. The Metropolitan Police, leading the investigation, say the men were initially arrested under the Explosives Act. Police received a call about three suspicious vehicles near RAF Fairford. The men were arrested in the Welford area. A 400-meter cordon is in place, and about 85 households have been evacuated. Rain has eased in Thailand's capital today, but flooding persists in several low-lying areas and thousands are out of their homes. Continuous downpours have caused widespread flooding in Bangkok, disrupted traffic and business, and the weathermen say moderate heavy rain is still expected later today, but conditions should improve tomorrow. Bangkok has set up more than 200 shelters for the displaced. This is SRN News.
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23: Hans, that's Independent Counsel on Women's Sports. This is a Senate hearing where Democrats, as Senator Katie Britt pointed out, barely even showed up. Dick Durbin came in there just to use emotional blackmail, as we played for you, to guilt women into knuckling under and doing what the naked man in the locker room demands that they do. Otherwise, that man might hurt themselves, which is, as Ms. Jones pointed out, emotional blackmail and despicable and disgusting. And a lie, by the way. Add that to boot. But there was another moment that was very important because, as I mentioned before, we always hear, even Democrats, even Gavin Newsom will say, oh, yeah, well, clearly it's unfair. Yeah, you're right. It is unfair, and it's not good for sports, and it denies women opportunities and scholarships and the dignity of being able to compete against other women so that they can be champions within their specific athletic class. You're right. That's the low-hanging fruit. That's the easiest part. The second easiest part is the part where people say, well, yeah, that could be dangerous for a woman. In the case of Paige McNabb, who got, as I mentioned, spiked by a volleyball in her face and has permanent brain damage now because she wasn't prepared or trained to compete against a teenage boy. My son played high school volleyball. I know the difference of what a young man can do as a volleyball player. The height, the trajectory. You know, the net is lower for women's volleyball, so men have an even bigger advantage. Yes, that's also kind of low-hanging fruit. But what Ms. Jones addressed yesterday is the part that you don't really hear much about, but you need to hear it. And the people who are advocating for these destructive, dangerous, and warped policies need to confront this reality. Take a listen to this from Kim Jones, and then we're going to bring her on. She's joining us live right now. But take a listen to this.
0: How did that affect your daughter and other similarly situated athletes being required to share a locker room while competing against Leah Thomas?
2: The threat of it is terrifying. And having had actually two of my children experience this from either side, the threat of a man being in the locker room is terrorizing for women. And I've spoken to a lot of athletes who did indeed. We work with them regularly, have indeed shared locker rooms and tight quarters and being undressed in front of a male who's obfuscating or hiding their sex in order to gain access to women's spaces. And it is, there's no other way to explain it other than it's just it's scarring. It is the equivalent of sexual abuse and sexual harassment. It is voyeurism. It is feeling completely stripped of all the protections, privacy, rights, and dignity, and even truth, because this space has been set aside for women, and now someone is saying only when that's convenient for us.
23: So powerful. Let's bring her on, Kim Jones. Kim Jones founded ICONS, which is the Independent Council on Women's Sports, and I so appreciate you delivering all of the messages you delivered yesterday, but specifically that one, because it's overlooked. I keep saying to people who are trying to equivocate on this issue, imagine a 13 or 14-year-old girl being exposed to the naked male anatomy for the first time in her life against her consent in a space where she's supposed to be safe and protected. It is devastating to even imagine that. Thank you, Kim Jones.
2: Thank you for having me on here.
23: Tell me about your journey and how you got to the point where, because something tells me, you know, 20 years ago, you didn't think this would be your issue. This would be the thing that you're motivated for every day. But here you are testifying before the U.S. Senate. How did you get here?
2: No, sure. Never would I have dreamed this. I never would have dreamed that we would be discussing these obvious like absurdities happening in our culture right now. I thought that I'd heard about the boys that had taken high school state championships and records from the girls in Connecticut years prior to my own personal experience watching my daughter go through this and all of her friends and peers in the Ivy League leading up to that crazy national championship in 2022. But I think I assumed, like the rest of the country, that, wow, this is so crazy, they're going to take care of it, because it kind of disappeared off the radar. So, of course, you trust in the people in power, you trust in the court cases, you trust in the lawyers, you think, okay, there's no way this will propagate. And then running into it with my daughter, I just had to let her know that she was worth standing up for, that she was worth saying, I'm not going to stand by silently while she is stripped of everything that she's worked for and she's publicly humiliated in this way. And that's what it is. Men and women's sports is a public humiliation. We're putting girls out there to be compared to really mediocre or less than athletic men and share, step aside for their accolades and to make them feel better in it, I mean, I can't describe as anything gross right before our eyes and clapping for it.
23: Yeah. So your daughter was an athlete. She was affected by this directly, but take me back to when she started, because I'm a dad of girls too, and boys. And when they got into athletics, you know, we're very proud of our kids, but when they're little and they're starting that journey, boy, it's a major effort. It's a major sacrifice for parents to take them to all those practices and all of the early mornings. So you were along that journey with your daughter. So tell me about, you know, how she achieves at a certain level, and then suddenly in this devastating way, it's all stripped because of a dude. I mean, it's that simple.
2: Right. No, I mean, and I don't want to remove, we now work with thousands of women and girls and families that call in and, you know, call us sobbing, saying they've done everything they can. They've talked to their coaches. They've talked to their leadership. They've tried everything they can and feel like they're shouting into the wind. And it is the same story on repeat that I went through, where you want to be able to give your daughter or, you know, in some cases it's older women, just the chance to enjoy competition and to strive for something, to be a part of a team. And when a male athlete is allowed to shove a woman aside, is allowed to say, yeah, you need to let me win in order to make me feel good about myself. I want the rules of sport and the integrity of sport and your opportunities to be dismissed and dismissible because you are female. It is derogatory. It's humiliating. And it's so unfair that it feels like you're in the twilight zone. And to have people not be willing to fix this or to say, no, this is the appropriate place for you is, it's just a complete submission to an alternative reality where women and girls don't matter. So it's an impossible pill to swallow. You end up in tears and frustration.
23: And it's a fight that is so insane. As you said, you know, you never thought 20 years ago we'd even have to have this conversation, because there are certain basic realities that we all understand and appreciate. And also, by the way, it used to be something that the political left and the political right in this country would join forces in supporting Title IX and women's access to women's sports. And it's a reality that we're all going to respect and support. And now here we are. But Kim Jones is our guest, independent counsel on women's sports icons, if you're looking for it. And there are many people, many Americans, many parents who think we already won this fight. They think, listen, this is a big issue in 2024 in the presidential election. President Trump won. He signed a bunch of executive orders. He's reinforced what Title IX really stands for. So why do we continue to have this conversation? But boy, would they be wrong, because this is not over by a long shot, is it, Kim?
2: No, it's worse than ever before right now. So incredibly grateful for the leadership and the fact that the conversation has become more present, more public, more people are confident to be able to speak their mind instead of feeling like their tongue is cut out for them on this issue, whether it's parents or young athletes. We have policies in place, but they are being openly violated at this point. There is no enforcement. There is no punishment for those that are violating them or allowing men anyway. We have some great directives coming down from the International Olympic Committee. Those need to be adopted in the United States. But as we saw in Virginia, I think it was just last week, you know, it took us a couple years to pass legislation or policies in Virginia. And Governor Spaniger just reversed those and allows male athletes now in women's competition in Virginia after, you know, thousands of hours of work and testimony from female athletes saying this is affecting me directly in this community. And now you've got a dismissal from basically the entire Democratic Party in Washington, D.C., saying we need to solve every other problem in the world before we will even listen to the suffering of female athletes across the United States. And that's such a painful position for women to be in. This is very real. There are over 23, there's 23 states right now that openly allow men to compete in women's sports. And it is happening in just, it's happening across the board in, yeah. in under governing bodies of sports. So it's far from over. There's more men competing than ever before, and it's a huge problem.
23: Kim Jones, you just used a very important word here when it comes to this debate, and that is the dismissal on one side of this, not even engaging. That struck me yesterday. I'm glad that Senator Britt pointed it out. I know Dick Durbin showed up a little bit later just to insult you and all the young women that you're standing for. But the Democrats didn't show. They don't want to talk about this. It's one thing for them to stand on their principles and say, oh, no, no, we're right about this, and then debate the issue. But can you even get them to engage on this topic?
2: No. We've tried to set up meetings with senators and representatives in D.C. No one will even speak to us. It's ironic because they're not representing their constituents. We are a nonpartisan group. Many of our group are, are even registered Democrats, and they won't yep. speak to their constituents. Our polling in states says that it's almost 70% of registered Democrats who agree with our position, and 90% or higher of Republicans who can understand the questions when they're being asked clearly, with actual language that people use, saying things like men and women. So it is not a political issue, except somehow for the elected representatives who will not listen to their constituents, will not listen to the American public, and won't talk to us with facts and logic. So it's a very frustrating position to be in.
23: In my experience observing Washington politics, when an elected official behaves that way, it's either because they're true believers in this cause and they don't care that it's an 80-20 issue because they know they're right, or there's money involved. There's a lot of money involved in moving them, and I think that's the case here. I think the case here, there's a few of them that are true believers, but I think that there's a whole lot of money supporting the other side of this issue, which, by the way, reminds me, you all should go to ICON's website, Independent Council on Women's Sports. If you believe in this cause, you should help support them if you can, and also let them know if you are dealing with this in your neighborhood, with your school system, with your daughters. Please let them know so that they can add you to the list of who they're advocating for. Kim Jones, again, thank you so much for taking up this fight. Thank you for yesterday's testimony and for joining us here today.
2: Thank you so much for having me.
23: It's Kim Jones, Independent Council on Women's Sports, the co-founder there. Go read the web.
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0: studio.
1: All right, let's see. In this hour, we've talked to Katie McFarlane about the summit with China and all of that stuff going on. And then we showed you transgender activists shooting their bellies with hormones so that they can make sure that children can be sterilized at a young age before they ever actually develop as men or women. Then we talked about Tommy Tuberville warning about furries in the cockpit, as it were, for within the airline industry. And then we just talked about men and women's soccer. I think we've checked all the boxes here. This has been an absolute horror show this hour. What the heck are we doing here with all of these topics? And it doesn't get much better. We've got some insanity from the ladies at The View that I just don't know. You know what? Can we cleanse ourselves for a second before we get into the latest on Lindsay Cleanse? I need a cleansing. I need to be able to put the furries behind us, as it were. I need to. How about clip 17, gang? Can we jump in here with clip 17? Let's remember the beauty of the ceremony and the official beatification of Fulton Sheen. Let's remind ourselves a little bit of Fulton Sheen. Here's a clip, a classic clip of Fulton Sheen.
2: And whenever a civilization begins to die, morally or spiritually, then there begin to appear vultures. And that is the mission of communism in the world. Communism is the scavenger of decaying civilizations. It makes its way into a country and into a culture only when that culture begins to rot from the inside.
1: Seriously, every single time I see a clip of Fulton Sheen go by on my social media and I watch it, I was like, it's like he's witnessing the United States of America today, circa 2026. You talk about a prophet. Incredible, incredible. And that's from the original black and white show, Life is Worth Living. That must be late 50s. He made those comments. Yeah. So, a culture is rotting from the inside, he says. The vultures are circling, he says. All right, let's talk to the ladies on the panel of The View. They're sort of sat in a semicircle, aren't they? Conversations are still going on with regard to the Lindsay Clancy jury. And in fact, we now have crossed a Rubicon here where the Lindsay Clancy holdout juror, Michael Desranville, who has been doxxed and exposed and now is in hiding because his life and his family's lives are in danger, the lawyer for Lindsay Clancy wants to investigate this guy now, that there's something wrong with him. I mean, just imagine what this does to anybody who gets that jury notice summons. And if they actually want to do their civic duty and sit on a jury and they find themselves. Remember the 12 Angry Men movie when Henry Fonda was the one holdout and he was the hero of the movie? He was the hero of the movie, the holdout, who wants to stand up for justice. And now the holdout gets investigated and maybe prosecuted because he didn't vote properly. If he had just gone along with the crowd and acquitted this woman of triple homicide of her children, that he'd be living a fine life right now. But boy, you stand up for what you believe in and what you think the truth is, we'll show you. Meanwhile, he's fighting back. He now says, check this out, that apparently some of the jurors in the jury group, the jurors who acquitted this woman, who wanted to let her get away with the murder of her three children, were using their phones during deliberations. That's against all. In fact, I'm shocked they're even allowed to have their phones in the jury room. Everything about this case is insane. He says the jurors were using their phones to research Lindsay Clancy in the case during deliberations, bringing outside information into the jury room. You're only supposed to look

0: at the evidence that has been approved by the judge and by the system and argued in court. Meanwhile, the other thing that keeps being debated is the conduct of the husband, the ex-husband in this case, the father who has lost his children. He came out and did his interview on 60 Minutes this week, and then, yes, the ladies of The View took up the conversation. I want you to listen to this and the analysis, the Monday morning quarterbacking of the marriage of the Clancys, what went on with their relationship, and how the husband was supposed to conduct himself as his wife was spiraling into the state where she decided to murder their children. Listen to this, and then we'll comment.
1: Their grandbabies and their nieces.
0: Go ahead.
1: Their grandbabies and their nieces and nephews.
2: But he doesn't seem to be.
1: What bothers me is he talks about forgiving her, which I love, but he focuses on that and never jumps to what so many people struggle with. How did the marital love end so quickly when you admit openly your wife got sick? She got sick. It doesn't mean you can be with him, and it doesn't mean it doesn't remind you of the worst day of your life. But I would hope, and like in sickness and in health, he said everyone was worried about her. They were tragically, their arms were around her as she was going down the drain. I would hope that my husband wouldn't sit there and just move right along.
3: So
1: and like not.
3: Does it bother you that he's remarried now? And
1: no, I can't pretend to know timelines or like when you meet someone, or some people need love and they need to fill themselves again. I'm not shaming him on any of that. I just don't know why we skip straight to skipping all the marital things. Did he, when they talked in prison and she didn't ask for forgiveness, is that when he served her the papers?
4: That's what stood out to me, because I felt similarly while watching it to you, but then him admitting she never sought forgiveness. The first thing I would do is, what did I do? I am so sorry I took these three children from us.
2: Yeah, but she's crazy.
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12: Breaking news this hour from townhall.com. I'm Michael Harrington. Shareholders are taking on the New York Times over what they call biased coverage of the Israel-Hamas conflict. Correspondent Ken Lorman has that.
6: The State Board of Administration of Florida and the National Center for Public Policy Research have filed suit demanding internal records from the Times board. The lawsuit cites a former Jewish employee who says she repeatedly raised concerns about anti-Semitism and anti-Israel bias. The groups argue the paper lacks an effective system to correct errors and tell readers the truth. Ken Lorman reporting.
12: It appears the Big Apple's electric bus love affair is out of gas. Correspondent Ron Taylor.
13: New York City's push for electric buses under a 2040 zero emissions mandate is faltering due to reliability issues, high costs, and flooding risks, prompting the MTA to purchase 650 compressed natural gas buses instead. This reversal comes amid broader energy woes, including the premature closure of the Indian Point nuclear plant, which has led to calls to restart it to avert blackouts after replacement gas plants proved insufficient. Ron Taylor reporting.
12: Police in the United Kingdom have arrested five men today near an airbase used by the U.S. during the war in Iran. They're suspected of preparing a terrorist act. The Metropolitan Police say the men were initially arrested under the Explosives Act. They received a call about three suspicious vehicles near RAF Fairford. The men were arrested in the Wellham area. A 400-meter cordon is in place and 85 houses are evacuated. The European Union says it's ready to defend a 120 million euro fine issued to social media platform X. This comes after the U.S. government announced its support for Elon Musk's legal effort to dismiss the case. More on these stories at townhall.com.
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18: 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I am your host, Paul George. I am a 35-year real estate agent who helps represent people who buy, sell, and build homes in the Central Ohio area. Today's show, I brought in my warm blanket. I've got Gina here. I've got Nick Steinhauer, and I've got Craig King. They are with Lower Mortgage, and they are also, I don't know, people that I like to bounce what's going on in the market right now. Right now, we are in a situation where we hear news from everywhere. When I say news from everywhere, whether it's political, whether it's economic or whatever, we are focused on the housing market, but everything else seems to affect the housing market. You know, the housing market can make up to, 15 to 20% of our economy. So whatever we do has some sort of effect on everything else, I guess, and vice versa. This past week, I attended a lot of, economic forums, economic summits. I went to the Ohio Association of Realtor annual meetings. They have a myriad of speakers. I went to a economic forum that featured Anduril and Intel. They were talking about the economy of how that affects. And boy, that was a lot of doom and gloom. Even though you hear about the positive things that are happening here in Columbus, Ohio, they give a countrywide view, and it's like it shouldn't be this way. We should be in a recession type thing. I also serve on a nonprofit Ohio Health Hospice Development Board, and we get news from the economy because how it affects their financing. You know, their healthcare is, I think one of the economists said that the labor market right now, 50% of the new jobs are in healthcare, and there's still a shortage. So you want to get into healthcare if you want to get a job. It doesn't pay as well as Anduril or Intel. The average salaries by the time they get ready, they're going to be over $130,000. And that's just amazing to me. And, you know, we just heard the poverty levels are the lowest they've ever been in the United States. This is all going into the confusion that everybody is thinking. I try to relate that to my everyday, what I see. And what we see in Columbus, Ohio is a lot different than what we hear about or see in other places. You know, real estate markets are up in about 90% of the country right now. And the problem is they're up 2, 3, 1%. Whereas, you know, there's other places like California, Texas, Arizona, Florida, the prices are flat, if not falling right there. We are seeing flat prices here, I guess to say. We're up about, what, 4%, almost 4% year over year in pricing right now. And with that being said, the wages are up about the same amount. So when we talk about inflation, we talk about prices going up, we're kind of staying even and we're doing well in Columbus. Columbus is actually a little better. Columbus wage growth is over 5% right in the past year. So if you're doing better than what the prices are going up, eventually we're going to catch up. And what's happening now between now and what's happened in COVID, I think we're kind of digesting all the drunkenness we had of the 2020-2021 market of things going up 10% and people getting cheap money. And, you know, when the Fed lets people borrow money for zero and banks can give it out at 2%, 3%, make a profit, there's going to be a lot going on. But that's not real life. We're getting into real life right now. One of the overarching themes that I heard of was we are in a K economy. And if you don't know what that means, very simply, it's I kind of see it as haves and have-nots, meaning that there are a lot of people with wealth, and those people are doing well. They're the ones that I think that are driving the economy right now. People like empty nesters, baby boomers, they have some wealth. They are kind of loosening up a little bit because they went through a period of, okay, I've got equity in my house. I've got money in the stock market. I have assets. I'm doing very well. We have been telling them to give that money away. Don't wait till you die. It's finally starting to resonate a little bit. Nick and Craig are here. They just put out their blog today or whatever.
19: Newsletter.
18: Ooh, newsletter, yeah. I like those big words. I'm a professional speaker here. And one of the interesting things that I'm seeing a little bit is that you said that I think Gen Zers are accounting for 1 in 5 of the home sales right now. And I think the reason that is being Gen Zers are the youngsters. Yeah. And they're the 20-somethings, I guess. Mm-hmm. And what we're seeing is that the old folks are finally loosening up and helping them out a little bit. Right. Whereas I'd say in the last few years, we were going through this spurt of wealth where they were like, I'm going to live longer. Long-term care costs are going to be higher. I don't know if I'm ready to let go, because that inevitable question of, like me, I just turned 65, and am I going to have enough money till I die? And my dad passed away at 65. My mother-in-law passed away in her 60s. We have a lot of people who passed away where it's not uncommon that your lifespan is up and through your 60s. Mm-hmm. Well, now it's a lot different. It's 70s, 80s. Gina, I just told you I put my sister in memory care. Mm-hmm. We know how much that costs, assisted living, that type of thing. So it scares the bejeebers out of people, even with means, to say, am I still going to have enough if I've got to pay 100 grand a year to do this kind of stuff? So this all comes back to, where do we find our comfort level? And again, it's taking a little bit of time. I think that comfort level is finally coming to the point of, okay, I've got enough. I think my life is such that I want to help others out. The other part that we're seeing, I think, is 30 to 40% of the home sales this past, the past 5 years have been the reason for moving is people want to be closer to family. And my selfish thought is that those people want to help out the kids and the grandkids and things like that. And what I hear from others and what is not being said out loud is people don't want to die alone. They want to be around family when they start aging and that type of thing. And again, they're finally starting to realize this is the important stuff in life. It is about helping your kids out, starting a family, but it's also I want to be around family. So with all that, I threw out five things, and I've got 20 more that I wanted to talk to Nick and Craig about. You know, we all know about the interest rates, what happened last week. We all know about what's been going on politically, how that's affecting things. We all know about gas prices are, oh my goodness, they're $4.50 a gallon and diesel $7 a gallon. How does that affect somebody when it comes to the mindset of, do I want to buy a house right now? So when we come back, we're going to talk about a lot of those things. And this is what I like Nick and Craig about, because they have their pulse on these things as well. We'll be right back.
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18: Welcome back to the Paul George Real Estate Show. And again, I am Paul George. And today I'm with Nick and Craig with Lower Mortgage, and Gina as well. She's with Keller Williams Greater Columbus. She is a licensed real estate agent as well as a marketing guru. Hey, how's that?
19: Aww, I haven't given you that one yet.
18: Yeah,
19: thank you.
18: You're a guru. So are Nick and Craig, by the way. My goodness. I don't know if it's them or the wives
20: that's
18: or somebody.
20: That's a trick.
18: That's
20: a trick.
18: Uh-huh.
20: The wives, for sure.
18: It's the wives. Well, before I start diving into some more stuff, why don't you guys introduce yourselves again? Tell us who you are and what you do.
21: Craig King with Lower Mortgage.
20: And this is Nick, also with Lower Mortgage. Craig's been in the business almost 20 years now, it feels like. And I'm going on just a decade.
18: Just a decade. I know. And again, people take that stuff for granted. And it was funny because before I came into the studio, I listened to this station as well. And they were talking about one of the lenders. Now, it was a commercial lender. They were talking about AI lending. And AI lending is not going to be around for 10 years like Nick and Craig, or have those experiences of what people are actually going through. Craig, it was funny because you said something on the way in here that during the break that, you know, when I was talking about the K-shaped economy, we're kind of the haves and the have-nots. We've got a lot of young people who felt a little bit left behind or feeling a little bit left behind. And, you know, on another subject, one of the things that happens, one of the outcries of that when that happens is people start listening to different sides of politics that you would never consider. When you see socialists and things like that coming up, I think some of the young people are so desperate, like, I'm never going to get a chance to buy a house. So they turn to things like, what can you give me? How can you take care of me? Mm-hmm. Craig, you mentioned something that just shocked me. You talked about how many applications you had and how many people actually were qualified.
21: Mm-hmm.
18: Why don't you kind of give me some of those numbers, and just to give people a perspective on the other side of the K, I guess to say.
21: Yeah, so within the past 2 weeks, me specifically, I've pulled 33 credit reports, and out of the 33 people that applied, only 6 of them actually ended up getting pre-approved to purchase a home. So that is, I think that's just more of a, you know, hey, we are really in a K-shaped economy, because people want to buy a house, but it's, you know, that lower shape of that K, you know, it's those are the people that are having issues paying their bills, saving for a down payment, qualifying for a first time home buyer type house, which is now in the $350,000 price range.
18: Yep.
21: So it's getting very difficult for that lower K to get pre-approved right now.
20: Was there a common thread through those, like the ones that didn't get pre-approved?
21: It came down to credit.
20: Credit, okay.
21: Yeah.
18: And that's, you know, that was the other kind of side thing we were talking about. We talked about all this information we have available at our, you know, we were just, Gina was talking about every time I get my credit card bill, I get my credit score. Mm-hmm. People have all kinds of information on how to improve it or what it is or where you stand. And they're shocked when they say, well, you don't qualify under these certain conditions. And again, I'm not sure how we can do a better job of that. And again, I can see them kind of relegating themselves to saying that, what am I going to do? I'm throwing my hands up. I don't have a choice. Right. When we get into the last segment, I want to talk about some of the solutions that people may not know of that we can have, and something that the federal government can do, something we can do locally, something your parents can do, those kind of things. And I want to make sure we give people options when it comes to improving your credit score and things like that. So sure. When I talk about as bad as it is, it is normal for my kids now to order out, hey, I just ordered breakfast from McDonald's and had it delivered to the house. And I just look at it. I can't comprehend that. But they say, you know, I can't pay $6 a gallon or $5 a gallon to go out and get it. So it's like it's a – I just can't understand that. Mm-hmm. But I also can understand why they don't have a down payment either. They don't see any hope of – what if I save $5 a day because I didn't go to Starbucks? Mm-hmm. And if you do that over a month, they don't see that $150 that you're saving over time can make that happen. Do you guys see the lack of foresight into the future of saying, I'll never be able to save enough money?
20: I think I'm starting to see it now that our kids are starting to get a little older. So my oldest is almost 17, and she's working. So she's, you know, going to school, has a couple jobs, and we are starting to see from the parent side of things that what you just talked about. Is it easier? Like, I got to fight her tooth and nail to get her away from the Seven Brews and the Starbucks and the, you know, all these like different drink things that she goes to. Cause it just eats away at their savings so significantly. And so I don't know how to train this into our kids, but even the greater community. Yeah. And as in like patience and waiting and hoping that, you know, if you just save for a little bit longer and you delay that gratification just a little bit, you can have a meaningful amount of really, really nice things and generate wealth for yourself over time versus buying those small little flits of happiness and joy that go away as soon as you bought the thing. Mm-hmm. And I think that's what we're struggling with right now as parents, but how we convince a society to do that, I don't know how that plays out.
18: And again, I don't want to get all philosophical when it comes to, because we'll never solve anything that right. way. But it does come to the short-term thoughts of people, how they can only think, they can't think 5 years, 10 years ahead.
20: Right.
18: And I think they do that because they give up hope because they said, I'll never get it. And by the way, my parents are going to die and I know I'm going to get something from them someday. So, but there is the other side of it to where they go to, you know, I live around the Polaris area. It takes 20 minutes to get into a restaurant. And, you know, my tab is never less than $100 there when I take the family out, hell, let alone 200, you know, that type of thing. People see that. People see Ohio State football tickets at $100 and they sell out. They see things like that. And I can see why they say I'm giving up hope. Mm-hmm. We've got to figure out a way to say, hey, this is going to make sense over time. Mm-hmm. And you just got to be able to do it. And there's help out there. We know there's help out there, but you got to show that here's the pattern of how I'm saving. Here's the pattern of how I'm doing my credit better. So some things that, you know, to give people hope, I guess, to say, you know, you had mentioned that, I don't know if it was yours or mine, that I think almost half, 40% of the home buyers now are getting some sort of assistance, whether it's from parents, whether it's from sellers, whether it's from the state. Are you seeing that as something that is kind of becoming the norm, or what are you seeing when it comes to assistance?
21: Yeah, I would say at least half of our loans are getting some sort of assistance, whether that's down payment assistance from government grants or from parents. So it is much more common, I think, within the past, I don't know, 3 to 4 years, mm-hmm. where we're seeing gifts on almost every other loan, which is important, because sometimes it's a matter of whether or not that person can buy the home. because if they don't get the gift, they're not closing on it. And I go back to, you know, I said that 33 of applicants, only six of them got pre-approved. We're still giving them guidance on what they need to do for those other 27 that couldn't get a pre-approved. Mm-hmm. And a lot of it is just like, okay, follow our guidance, get your score up to that 650 mark to where you can get down payment assistance and you can buy a home with no money out of pocket. Or you can go through a conventional loan and you only have to put down 1%. So I think it comes down to these people need direction and they need guidance and a belief that they can do it. Because we always tell people it's not a matter of if you can buy a home, it's a matter of when.
0: Right. And how much work you want to put into it.
21: Yes.
20: Correct.
0: One of the things that people ask me all the time is, how do I leverage any of that assistance? And give me your best ways for somebody to leverage assistance. Is it through buying a rate down? Is it through paying less on having a smaller mortgage, giving the seller a higher price and asking them to help that? What has the best leverage when it comes to the buyer's situation?
20: What we see is the biggest hurdle that folks need to get, that folks struggle to get over, is the having enough to close. So having enough just to get to the closing table and get the keys. So more often than not, we always recommend, if you have seller concessions or credits that the seller is giving you or down payment assistance, apply that towards your out-of-pocket. There are some people that are rate sensitive, but they've got enough in their bank where they can afford putting some of that towards buying down the interest rate. But 9 times out of 10, it usually is benefiting our clients by just basically reducing what they need to bring to the closing table, whether they have it or not. But typically, that's the best path.
0: And one of my challenges, especially when I have listings, is letting sellers know that the price reduction may not be quite as important as handing that money over to a buyer. The challenge to us is that, and Craig, we talked about this a little bit earlier, everybody is different. Everybody's situation is different. It's like going to the doctor and you have a disease, you don't treat it all the same, right? Because everybody's different. Everybody's credit score mixture is a little bit different. Everybody's history is a little bit different. So, you know, $10,000 to a buyer may be more beneficial on a down payment assistance as compared to may be more beneficial because we can't get our payment down low enough, right? That type of thing. But it's every individual. Like you said, somebody with the 640 credit score is going to have a different need than somebody with the 780 credit score.
20: Yep.
0: And that's really hard to kind of verbalize to a seller. We don't know yet until we get that buyer here and we get the other side of it. Mm-hmm. How do we do that? And I think that's what we got, a stagnant market right now. I call it stagnant. And I used to see it was only in the higher price ranges. Now I'm starting to see it a little bit more in the fours and fives.
20: Mm-hmm.
0: I'm starting to see, if you've been listening to my show for 3 years, I've had a guy I've been showing for 2 years. We are in contract.
20: Hey-o. So,
19: I mean,
0: it was a 300.
19: You are going to earn that commission on that.
0: Well, we're not there yet, of course. We got to do the inspections and all that kind of stuff. But at the end of the day, it was a house that was just on the market. It was $335,000. We got it for $330,000. I shouldn't be saying this. But nobody knows who it is. And we made the offer. It was clean as can be. And there was no counter offers. There was no nothing.
20: Mm-hmm.
0: And I think the sellers understood that it was a seasoned agent on the other side, and I think that helped. They understand what the market is. One of the challenges I'm seeing right now is listing agents are not being true to their sellers and telling them what today's market is, not what 6 months ago market is, not what 3 months ago market is.
19: Or even 2 months ago.
0: Or even 2 months ago.
19: It
0: has really changed, and I don't know if sellers understand that because they're living, you know, the 2020, 2021 dream.
20: Yeah,
0: you've already made your money. You're there. It just hasn't gone up from there. Mm-hmm. And you just got to understand what that market is. And I wish I could be more forceful when telling people that.
20: Yeah. Back to your K-shaped economy comment that you said earlier. Yeah. I mean, we're seeing larger loan amounts than we've ever seen on the very, very high end.
0: Wow.
20: Like we had a June and July where we had, you know, multiple people buying $1 million plus homes. So it's almost like the very, very high luxury is going really, really well.
19: Mm-hmm.
20: And to your point, as you just said, those lower price point homes are really struggling. Whether it's, you know, they go into contract and then fall out for inspection because it was a bad flip job or whatever, we're definitely seeing those lower tier prices struggling at the moment.
0: Well, we've talked about this before. It's the expectation of a first-time buyer. You know, they're coming out of that $2,000 a month pretty rental that they came from, or even their parents' house, who's living in the big house, and they go into something that has a little bit of age to it, has a couple of warts on it, and they just stick their nose up at it. And it's really hard to overcome something like that. The only way I've been able to do that is, hey, you need to look at a new build and get their rate buy downs and things like that. The problem with that is I'm starting to see this a little bit, is the people who got in 2 years ago, like I said, the prices have flattened out. The rate buy downs are still there for the new buyers. And they decided, oh, we got pregnant. Now we got to get out of this house. And it's not big enough yet anymore. And now they're competing against those builders who are buying those rate buy downs. So you got to be careful with those as well, too. I'm seeing that in some of the tax abated properties, too. They're not as bright and shiny as they used to be. You got to be patient. Get in somewhere and stay there for 3-4 years and you're going to do fine. If you got to go in there and turn something over, we're in that time right now where you're not guaranteed that 10% increase anymore. And by the time you pay the big fat realtor fees and everything else, you're going to lose money on it. So you got to be careful of that too. So again, this just kind of goes into, hey, there's no perfect answer for anything. I think the perfect answer right now is time. Mm-hmm. Be patient. You know, the market is flat. Nationally, we had 4 million sales last year. This year, we're having 4 million sales. Locally, I just looked it up. We have, so far, we're up in sales by 2%. Through August, we sold 20,000 homes. Through August of last year, it was 19,600 homes, flat. We're not exponentially going up. The hard part is their prices are still going up. We're up 4.2% this year on the prices of houses. Who does that matter to? Every single buyer and seller, because of, in some areas, it's less than that. In some areas, it's more than that. You know, we were just going through scenarios where there's houses. I've got a $950,000 house that's sitting there. We've had two showings in 10 days. Seller's getting a little antsy, a little understanding. Said, this is normal. We put an offer in on a $1.3 million house. And to your point, Nick, we got beat out.
20: Yeah.
0: Mm-hmm. Exactly. So, right. And it was like, they're both cash offers.
20: Right.
0: You know, we talk about the big news last week was the Fed raised their interest rate. Yeah. It did have an effect on the mortgage rate. What happened last year when they raised the interest rates and they cut the rate, the mortgage rates went up.
21: Yeah.
0: So I think, okay, it's going to do opposites. Nope, didn't happen. We're close to 7 right now.
20: Over, like on average, yeah.
0: Yep.
20: Average.
0: And you know who doesn't care about rates? Those high-end buyers that are paying cash.
19: The boomers who are paying cash are paying
0: a ton of money down. Mm-hmm. So there's still things going on. And again, I keep reverting back to that K-shaped economy. And I think they are the ones that are firing the engines right now. Because again, if you look at inflation or if you look at, you know, just the other economic news and what's going on politically and things like that, you'd say, geez, how are we doing this well? Mm-hmm. Why is it that I have to wait 30 minutes on Polaris just to get to 71? Mm-hmm. You know, those kind of things. It's like somebody's doing something. Mm-hmm. And it's all these people with some wealth and being able to spend it. And I think spending runs the economy. That's for sure.
20: Yep.
0: So when we come back, we're going to get into more of this and maybe some specific ideas of what we are great ideas. If we had a crystal ball, what would we like to do to make housing better? So we'll be right back.
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12: Okay. Police in England have arrested five men today near an airbase used by the U.S. during the war in Iran. They are suspected of preparing a terrorist attack. The police say the men were initially arrested under the Explosives Act. Police got a call about three suspicious vehicles near RAF Ford. Men were arrested in the Welford area. A 400-meter cordon is in place. 85 homes have been evacuated. Bomb squad people are on site to defuse what might be there. The European Union says it's ready to defend a 120 million euro fine issued to social media platform X. This comes after the U.S. government supported Elon Musk's legal effort to dismiss the case. The EU fined X for breaching digital regulations, marking the first penalty under the bloc's rules. This is SRN News.
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0: Welcome back to the Paul George Real Estate Show. And again, I am Paul George, and I am with Nick Steinhauer and Craig King from Lower Mortgage. And I'm also with Gina Cribb. She is a licensed real estate agent who's actually out there buying and selling and kind of relating that to people she runs into within real estate. You know, she's at a different, well, you and Nick are very similar in age groups with kids and things. Mm-hmm. And you kind of go with those circles and you hear, you know, we're talking about all the economy and we're talking about politics. And that's what I do when you're an empty nester and things. You guys are just talking about how am I going to get my kids to volleyball or how am I going to, you know, if I got a license I'm worried about, and they don't care about this stuff. And I always think that the world revolves around real estate. And like my wife is like, my world revolves around, you know, a health issue that just came up or something like that. So I try to understand that there's more of a world out there than real estate. But real estate is one of those things that everybody knows a little bit about. So I feel like I got to be on my toes all the time when we do talk about it because of they do hear these little flickers of things and they know, okay, I do have a house, so that must mean it pertains to me somehow, even though I'm not moving for another 20 years until the kids get out of here. Mm-hmm. Notice how I said that, because the kids don't get out for, and yours are, what, 17 or whatever.
19: My 15-year-old has 20 more years than my house.
0: 37, we're going to be there. Yeah, we're always going to have one or two like that. And I can give you statistics of how many kids are staying at home these days.
19: I don't want to know.
0: Yeah, you don't want to know.
19: Tell me later.
0: Those boomerang kids or kids that never left.
20: Once they come back. Oh,
0: yeah.
20: No.
0: Yeah. It's happening. Oh. Can we get into multi-generational housing?
19: Oh, no.
0: Oh, I can get into that as well, too.
19: No.
0: That is a growing segment. Let's put it that way. Because all these parents that have this wealth and things are, okay, I can use my wealth and you can use your taking care of me kind of issues. So it's coming. Trust me. It's not a silver tsunami anymore. It's kind of a silver trickle. So it's coming, but it's coming a lot slower than people think. Anyway, back to segment three of the Paul George Real Estate Show. One of my sponsors is Anne Marie. She is with Lifestyle Home Loans. You guys have not gotten into that. Is that right?
20: We have not, no.
0: I won't call them reverse mortgages because people have a negative connotation of that because it's really not a reverse mortgage. It is a mortgage to where these baby boomers, like what you're talking about, paying cash, they don't care about interest rates. If they want to save some of their cash, what they do is they use a lifestyle home loan. Say you want to buy that $700,000 condo and you just sold your $600,000 two-story that's dated and everything else, and you say, I don't want to put that whole $600,000 towards my nice brand new condo. I can put about $400,000 down because I'm 68, 69, 70 or whatever. And I'll still never have to make a mortgage payment. If that's something that appeals to you, give Anne-Marie a call or go to the website at lifestylehomeloan.com. I think that's the best way to find them. You can also call them directly at 614-339-0432. And again, we're just trying to give you options. Hold on to your money. Don't worry about a mortgage payment. When you get to a certain point in your life, that's what you want to do. You don't want to be in debt or at least have payments that you have. And again, I'm here with other lenders here, and they're just nodding their head saying, yeah, that's a product for some people. It's just not ours right now.
5: Yep, right.
0: So anyway, give them a call. A couple things I wanted to mention that we always look for answers when it comes to the housing issues we have. There's some fundamental issues we have. We know it. Columbus, Ohio, we talked about how we're kind of a unicorn. We are, according to CNBC, we are the best place to do business in the whole country right now. Columbus, Ohio is. What that means is these Andrels that we're talking about, these life sciences companies that I had no idea how many there were. You go to Ohio State campus, there's buildings up there, and what is that? That's biological, life sciences, those type of things. Intel, it's been on the back burner for a long time. They're moving along. Yeah. They didn't fill in the hole or anything like that. They're still building. It's right. going to be here in a couple of years, and it's going to be done.
20: Yep.
0: There's places that are building solar panels in Pataskala that has like 2,000 jobs.
20: Wow.
0: We are doing very well here, and probably the reason we are, I think, is because we're very well balanced, meaning that we are not like Detroit where we just counted on the car industry, and once that changed, it changed theirs. We've got so many different things. So I think we're going to do very well here. But other parts of the country, they're challenged, and they're trying to figure out, where do we get the inventory? How do we make it affordable for a lot of people? And the government's always trying to do something. You know, in the 30s, they invented, I guess, FHA. FHA was basically, they secured all the mortgages from people. They gave it an extra layer of insurance that did that. 2008, it was a big time because they were saying, here's $7,500. Use this towards a down payment or your house payment or whatever. As long as you stay in the house for a few years, we'll do that. That caused a little bit of a boom, but that was in a time where we're seeing foreclosures. We're seeing all kinds of things during that time. They screwed that up pretty good. and again, that was, and people get greedy when it comes to things like that. That's where the I'll buy your home for cash places evolved from. They've always been that way, but that's where they started. 2009, they actually extended that $7,500 to here's $8,000. Mm-hmm. We're going to do that. We're just going to give you money. During those times, the interesting thing was that the prices kind of stayed within the historical norms. Usually when you give people money, it's going to inflate prices and that type of thing. That's what happened during COVID. They didn't give people money, but they gave them cheap money. Mm-hmm. Mm-hmm. So they said, it's time to, I'm going to buy a bigger house. I'm going to get, you know, do all that kind of fun stuff. And that was not the real world. Mm-hmm. And we're seeing some of the problems with that now. The problems with that now are that we are, like I said, kind of digesting what happened with that. And when we digest that, there's got to be a time of pullback. Well, Columbus, it's a little bit different. We're not pulling back here. We still don't. We have 80 people a day either born here or coming in here because of those businesses. Mm-hmm. We don't have, I've got the Zonda report of how many housing permits we had. We had 8,500 or so in the past year. We need 20,000. When I say 20,000, there's just not enough. So how do we get past that? The government says, okay, we're going to make it easier on builders. We're going to make it and builders are looking at it like, hey, we got home rule here. These people won't let us build unless we build two houses per acre. That doesn't work here. We need higher density housing. Anyway, I'm going off on my rant. I didn't mean to do that.
5: I think you locally. Wanted to talk about what the government's doing today, like what's actually going to work.
0: Well, what's working, Nick and Craig, I think you said one of your most popular things is OFA.
20: Yeah, that's a state program.
0: That's a state
20: federal.
0: Yep.
20: But
0: that's why I said we get down to state. I want to talk about some of the federal programs. So tell us what OFA does.
20: Yeah, OFA is the Ohio Housing Finance Agency. We leverage it forever. We've had a good relationship with them. They basically offer not only, you know, unassisted loans, but predominantly we leverage them for their assisted loans where they help folks who need down payment. So if you're going with conventional or FHA financing, you can even get it on VA, even though VA technically doesn't have a down payment. You can use those funds for covering additional prepaids and closing costs. But it's basically just a program that helps folks get into homes with, you know, little to no out of pocket.
0: Some of the local you talked about, that's a state one. The local, when I say local, let's talk about the buyers and sellers. And we kind of talked about that a little bit before, where sellers can actually assist buyers in either buying down their interest rate or using it towards their closing costs. Mm-hmm. People hear closing costs, and it's one of the most hardest things to define, because lenders have a different closing cost. Title companies have a different closing cost. There's prepaids and things like that, and buyers say, I don't care, how much do I need to bring to closing? Mm-hmm. And it's different for everybody. Mm-hmm. And again, it depends on your credit score, and it depends on, you know, the situation with interest rate buy-downs and things like that as well, too. So when we sound wishy-washy about it, that's why, because there's no pat answer for something mm-hmm. like that. But down payment assistance from the state, seller-assisted, some of the things that I'd like to talk about right now are what the government is trying to do. We just had this Road to Recovery Act. It's kind of, that doesn't mean anything to a consumer.
20: Right.
0: You know, a builder's looking at it like, okay, maybe we'll get a break on sales taxes when it comes to lumber or something like that. Does that mean anything? Does that mean not to a regular buyer or seller? One of the things that is, I don't know if it's, there's parts of it that are there. There's a capital gains tax on home sales if you as an individual profit more than $250,000 on a house, or if there's a married couple that sells their house and profits from $500,000. Columbus, Ohio, that wasn't a big deal for the longest time. Well, now it is.
20: Mm-hmm.
0: People are staying in their houses longer, so they're making more profit on it. Can you explain a little bit about how a capital gain might kick in, Craig, how it might kick in on a real-life basis here?
21: Yeah, and I think part of the government involvement, they're trying to figure out ways to basically re-energize the housing market. Yep. And the capital gains, I don't think it's been changed, the exemption for,
0: it hasn't,
21: what,
0: for 20 some years.
21: Yeah, 20 some years, which is insane. So they've actually floated some ideas of putting, you know, maybe like a 12-month moratorium on capital gains, because I know me as an investor, I have rental properties, and if the government gave me an incentive to not pay capital gains on the rental properties that I have, I would have those things listed tomorrow, guaranteed.
0: Yep.
21: Mm-hmm. So that is one thing that the government is looking at as far as trying to bring more inventory to the market, because, you know, the inventory that I have, they are the first-time home buyer in that $200,000 to $400,000 price range, where I'm going to hold on to those forever, because I know builders can't build in that price range anymore.
0: Mm-hmm.
21: So the only way for me to unlock that inventory is for capital gains to be waived at some point.
20: Yep.
21: So.
20: And then on the primary residence side of things, you just said it earlier, we have individuals living in their homes much, much longer than they used to. They don't want to go to a nursing home. But once their spouse passes, they're now considered a single individual mm-hmm. again. So now that exemption just got cut in half from $500,000 down to $250,000. And that's going to hit a lot of people, especially folks who have been in their home for 20 to 30 years.
21: Mm-hmm.
20: So by getting rid of that idea, or at least bumping it up to maybe peg it to inflation so that at least it's rising over time instead of staying the same amount, that will at least allow folks to sell homes, add to inventory, like you said, and hopefully give other people, like first-time homebuyers, opportunities to buy at least more homes.
21: Mm-hmm.
20: Or bring down the price by having more homes available on the market.
0: Well, and that's exactly it. Some real-life examples are situations where you had kind of mentioned it, that the widow or the widower is in their house. The way the capital gains works is you have what you paid for the house. you can add that on to your base of that. You can add on major improvements that you've done over a house, and maybe you put on a roof and maybe you put on a furnace or something like that. And if you can kind of document that, that's your new base. You bought a house 30 years ago for $250,000. Now it's worth, you know, $800,000. You put another $50,000 in over the last 30 years of things that you can actually document. So now you have a $400,000 house, basis for your house, something like that. Mm-hmm. You're going to sell it for $800,000. You make $400,000 profit. You've got to pay capital gains on $150,000 of that. Mm-hmm. There are so many people saying, I'm not going to do that. I can't afford to do that. And what that does is keep that house on the market or stagnant. Locked. It's not going anywhere. Yeah. It's locked to that buyer. That widow can't really use the house because the bedroom's on the second floor. That's just personal. You get to the actual market itself. Let's just say the government says we're going to increase this from 500,000 or 250 to 500 or 500 to a million, which is what they're talking about. Mm-hmm. What would happen? If that lady said that I don't have to pay taxes on it now, I will go ahead and sell it. I'll sell it for less mm-hmm. than the 800,000 that it's worth.
20: She's still making out better.
0: She's going to make out a much better. Mm-hmm. She didn't have to pay the tax. She'll take out less than that. And the consumer is going to say, okay, I can buy this for less. And by the way, there's a bunch of other people that are doing the same thing. The inventory should go up, which is going to drive the prices down as well. I just think this is kind of a no-brainer right. to increase the inventory. Once you do this maybe one-time thing, once we're going to go from 250 to 500 or 500 to a million, then index it to inflation.
20: Yes. Mm-hmm.
0: I think that would bust open the market. I know there's a bunch of greedy baby boomers like me who say, I'm not selling my house if I got to pay taxes on it.
20: Yeah.
0: You know, you've already paid property taxes your whole life on the darn thing. Why have I got to pay capital gains on it now?
20: Yep.
0: If you would take that away, I guarantee there would be a flood of houses in the market. And I'm thinking here in Columbus, Ohio, can you imagine the $10 million houses in California?
20: Yeah.
0: If they don't have to pay a capital gains or they got to pay a lot less than capital gains on it than they would, that would flatten that market pretty good, I think, you know, same kind of thing.
20: Yes.
0: And if you include investment properties, that's going to open up the lower end market mm-hmm. where people can actually afford to pay those.
20: Mm-hmm.
0: That's one of the things I think that would have so much more of an impact than just giving people, here's $7,500 to go buy a house.
20: Mm-hmm. Right.
0: All that's going to do is increase the inflation, increase mm-hmm. the prices of those kind of things. Those are real life situations that I think that's actually in the kitty right now. They're fooling around.
20: There is legislation.
0: There's legislation. It keeps getting watered down, though. Of course mm-hmm. it does. You know, it only includes veterans, or it only includes, you know, people who have been in their house for 20 years. Mm-hmm. Who knows what's going to happen with it? One of the other things that we kind of don't mention, and I'm going to run through this really quick, is the Homebuyer Plus program. Mm. The Homebuyer Plus program, I think, is free money to people. Where that is, it's basically it's a 529 type savings account to where you, your parents, anybody can contribute to it, get a state tax break, and instead of the 3% interest rate that your bank might pay you, the state has subsidized it to where the one I saw lately, and this is before the interest rates went up, 6.25%. Mm-hmm. If you leverage that over 5 years and you compound that interest to where you put in $300 a month, after 5 years, you can have a pretty sizable down payment when it comes to that. And it's tax-free, state tax-free. Listen to, what was it? Episode 54 of the Paul, 44 of the Paul George Real Estate Show. Robert Sprague was the treasurer of the state of Ohio, still is for another month or two. He brought that program to bear. He was on the show. That explained the program. So go back and get on the podcast and get on episode 44 to see how you can get some extra money. We'll be right back.
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0: Welcome back to the Paul George Real Estate Show. And again, I am Paul George. And today I am with one of my sponsors of my shows. It's Nick and Craig from Lower Mortgage. Real quick, give me a little commercial. How do people find you? What's the best way to find you if they want to apply for a loan?

0: ideas that are being floated out there to where people may get some access.
1: We use the term solutions loosely because, again, these are solutions for very specific people. But when it comes to retirement accounts, you can do this today, actually. So if you've got a 401k, individuals can actually borrow from that 401k to use it towards the down payment on the house. It's one of those things where, again, if this situation makes sense, great. It's a fantastic option. If life presents you a reason to get into a house quickly, the one idea that they are floating as part of legislation at a federal level is potentially switching 529 plans, which are traditionally used for educational purposes, to allow folks to leverage those for down payments and things like that. So, again, it's one of those where there is probably a niche audience that might be a fantastic idea for. I personally don't love the idea of borrowing against something that might help you in the long term. Like, again, you're
0: cringing over
1: money.
0: Here too. Yeah. Like, oh, I don't
1: Gina
0: know if I want to do that
1: Craig,
0: in retirement.
1: Craig knows what's up. Like, it's one of those things where you're borrowing from yourself, that your future self, and sometimes that can, you know, kind of cause issues down the road.
2: But here's the thing about the 401k, borrowing against a 401k, you're taking out a loan and paying yourself back over time. Yep. So it is set at an interest rate. Let's just say it's 6% interest rate that they have to pay on that 401k loan. You're paying yourself back that 6%. That's going back into your 401k. So that 6% is not going to some random bank.
1: Just the 529 piece.
2: No, I'm talking
1: that
2: about.
1: One. Yeah, no, I'm talking about the borrowing against your future self.
2: Yes.
1: But not, the 401k, you're right.
2: Yeah. So I know there's a lot of people saying don't ever borrow from your 401k because you take a tax hit. But if you're using it for the purchase of a primary residence, you don't pay that 10% tax penalty.
1: Right.
3: Well, wasn't there an idea floated that they were going to try to possibly allow you to early withdrawal from your 401k for a house without penalty? Sorry.
0: That's being floated out there.
3: Yeah. So it wouldn't be like borrowing like right now when you can borrow. It would be, hey, you can take
1: $10,000
3: penalty-free withdrawal to, as long as it's going towards the first-time home or something along those lines, which I still think is problematic. I mean, you're still losing all of the gains you're going to have on that over time, but I can see why.
1: Yeah, you just have to look at the terms and conditions of that withdrawal. So the theory is that
0: if you're taking $10,000 out and you got a house that is appreciating 4% a year, something like that, it's not any different than if your 401k was appreciating 4% a year. Now you just have a hard asset that it goes towards. So
3: true.
0: I can see what's going on with it. You know, one of the things that I had talked about is kind of the wealth effect of a lot of our parents are sitting on a pile of cash or sitting on a pile of equity. I know somebody that I talked to was very proud that they are, now they stagger them, but they are getting 4.5% on their T-bills. And they have enough means to say that, and I'm looking at them like, you have a kid. If you can let your kid borrow that money, you be the bank, basically. Mm-hmm. You secure it with their real estate. Would you be happy to help your kids out by giving them a 4.5% interest rate as compared to the 7%? I need people to start thinking outside the box like that mm-hmm. because of, I would have never thought, I know somebody who's got that kind of money.
1: Mm-hmm.
0: But there's a lot of people out there with that kind of money.
3: Yeah.
0: And they just can't imagine of, okay, I want to go safe with T-bills. What's safer than your own kids? What's safer than securing it with real estate? You know, that, again, think outside the box when it comes to those kind of things. Is there anything that you guys can think of?
1: Does it depend on the kid, though?
0: Yeah, well, it depends on the kid.
3: Definitely depends on the kid.
0: The overarching thing that we've been talked about is every single transaction, every single person, every single credit report, everybody's different. Mm-hmm. Everybody's chemistry is different. Everybody's makeup is different. So you got to look at that and be smart when it comes to that. But at the end of the day, you know your kids better than anybody else.
3: Right.
1: Mm-hmm.
0: I don't say, you know, just do this as a, hey, this is just somebody else and you don't know them.
1: Right.
0: Well, you know your kids.
1: Right.
0: You know,
1: right.
0: And you know your kids aren't going to, well, I shouldn't say they're not going to let you down. But
3: I don't know if we can blanket say
0: they're not going to trash your house. No.
1: Sure.
3: Depends on how much DoorDash they
1: do. Right. Yeah. Exactly.
0: Yeah, but I don't know what we teach them if we do something like that. But if you can offer them a 4.5% interest rate, be the bank.
1: Uh-huh. Yeah.
0: You know,
1: yeah.
0: I hate to put you guys out of business, but.
1: No. Hey.
2: We know personally where that's happened.
1: Yeah.
0: Yeah. Yeah. And again, I think people are seeing it. They're just not saying it out loud.
1: Yeah.
0: I think there's more of that happening than we know. Mm-hmm. You just traditionally just go to the bank. You mm-hmm. know, traditionally you just do this. Well, there's some non-traditional things you can do.
1: Yep.
0: This will help things out. What else you guys got on your mind? Okay, we kind of buried the lead last week that the interest rates went up.
1: Yeah.
0: Did you see anything different?
1: The federal

0: funds rate went up, which does have some, you know, ability to adjust mortgage rates, like the, on the longer end of the curve.
1: Yeah.
0: It was actually funny. The next day, rates dropped.
1: Yeah.
0: On paper, a little bit. But then on Friday, they jumped right back up. So it's a wild west out there with interest rates. Yeah.
1: The 10-year treasuries, with pretty much where mortgages are based on, they hit five.
0: They were five, yeah.
1: Five for the first time in years.
0: A long time. Yep.
1: Yeah. So it's not all doom and gloom. There's alternatives. That's what I just want people to know, that talk to us. Every situation is different. We've got experts in this room that have been through 10, 20, 30, 40, 70 years experience between us. We've probably been through it before. Mm-hmm. So give us a call. And don't think you can't buy a house. If you really want to buy a house, there's ways to do it.
0: Right.
1: Like I said, it's just how we go about getting it. And maybe it takes a week, maybe it takes a year, but we can show you. So we'll see you next week.
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10: Breaking news this hour from townhall.com. I'm Michael Harrington. UK police have arrested five men today near an airbase used by the U.S. during the war against Iran. They are suspected of preparing a terrorist attack, apparently with explosives. Metropolitan Police received a call about three suspicious vehicles near RAF Fairford. The men were arrested in the Welford area. A 400-meter cordon is in place around the neighborhood. 85 households evacuated. Economist Steve Moore says there's a growing disconnect between public perception and economic reality. While many Americans remain frustrated by higher prices and the cost of living, the former Trump economic advisor argues that key economic indicators point to a stronger economy than the public mood.
11: If you look at the economy just overall, we've got a manufacturing boom going on. We have a construction boom going on. We have a lot of investment, hundreds and hundreds of billions of dollars from abroad that is being invested in the United States. We have more jobs available today than, capable workers to fill them and so on. So it's a strong economy.
10: He spoke to the Salem Radio Network from Unleash Prosperity. Danish intelligence warns of growing, though limited, risks that Russia could strike a NATO nation.
12: A new assessment says Moscow has intensified hybrid warfare across Europe, including sabotage, cyber attacks, and drone operations. Officials say Russia may be testing Western resolve while reportedly exploring drones launched from ships in the Mediterranean. Denmark's defense minister says the Kremlin is under growing pressure and failing to achieve its objectives, but warns that pressure could make Putin more dangerous. Ron Taylor reporting.
10: A bus carrying tourists from the Philippines veered off a highway west of Munich, Germany today and killed two people. This is townhall.com.
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10: A powerful storm rolling up the U.S. northeast coast. Not done with this quite yet. High winds have knocked out electricity. The northeaster affecting the mid-east, I should say the mid-Atlantic area and New England. At one point, hundreds of thousands of customers were without power. Most of them are getting back to it. The National Weather Service warns the high winds, tides, and heavy rain will continue through the rest of today, but things ought to get better after that. In New Jersey and New York, some streets are completely underwater. Russian strikes on Ukraine killed at least two people overnight. Officials say the attacks come hours after Moscow rejected German calls to ease the escalation toward NATO. Russia's top diplomat dismissed a meeting with his German counterpart during the UN General Assembly. Tensions between Russia and Germany have worsened, especially after a drone attack at Leipzig Airport last month. News and analysis at townhall.com. I'm Michael Harrington.
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16: 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That's 524-4888.
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17: Report, America's Anchorman. Brett, you covered the Pentagon before you took over for Special Report as the anchor. I think you probably covered Hugh Shelton for a couple of weeks, and then Richard Meyer and Peter Pace. Did you stick around for Michael Mullen? Was he there when you were still covering the Pentagon?
18: Yeah, I had just moved over to the White House. But for most of my time, it was Dick Myers and Pete Pace.
17: Okay, I want to play a couple of Dan Kang clips and then get your comparison with his style and theirs. Here's cut number six of the chairman today at the briefing.
19: Together, we continue to deliver precision strikes against key manufacturing nodes, component storage sites, research facilities deep within Iranian territory. And over the past 30 days, we've struck more than 11,000 targets. Given the increase in air superiority, we've successfully started to conduct the first overland B-52 missions, which allow us, as we've said before, to continue to get on top of the enemy. And as the Secretary talked about, switch towards more and more dynamic targets, servicing mobile targets around the battles.
17: And then one more cut number seven of General Kane.
19: Second, on the Navy front, we continue to assert dominance over the Iranian Navy. We remain focused on targeting their mine-laying capability, their naval assets, and we've now, as I mentioned briefly last time, started to work attack helicopters and other close air support assets into the naval domain. CENTCOM continues to identify and work against naval depots and storage areas, and we've taken out, again, more than 150 ships, including all Jamaran-class frigates inside their Navy.
17: So, Brett Baer, generally, what do you make of his briefing style, and then specifically, why the focus on the Navy? At the Strait of Hormuz operation imminent?
18: Yeah. First of all, I think his briefing style is perfect. I mean, it is so matter-of-fact and so straightforward and so unambiguous. It's cut and dry. It is pure military, and essentially, he's just taking down what exactly they're doing. I think the other thing that's really remarkable today is how much they are hovering around over Iran, to the point where they had 200 dynamic targeting attacks. In other words, as they're floating, essentially flying over Iran, new intelligence comes in and they redirect and target that. I mean, that's remarkable in, hundreds and hundreds of strikes. Now you're over 11,000 targets hit since the beginning. I do think that the significance of the Navy is because of the Strait of Hormuz. If you look at that flow today, it is significant going through there. I mean, a lot of tankers have gone through there. Last night we did report that there was one tanker hit, but today there are a lot of tankers moving through, and they're not just Pakistani flagged. There's a number of different flagged tankers moving through the straits.
17: That explains why the Dow is up 2.5%, the S&P up almost 3%, the Nasdaq up almost 4%. They're just data driven on the markets, right, Brett? They're not listening to the president or the chief of staff. They're just looking at the tanker flow, I think.
18: Yeah, I agree with you. I think they are getting a sense of where things are. I don't know if everybody's buying into the negotiations are progressing great, but they are clearly moving forward. I mean, they're talking to someone. I've talked to Steve Witkoff. I've talked to others, including President Trump last night. They say they're real. They don't know exactly, how each Iranian leader is perceived inside the new structure, because they're scrambling around. The Pakistani ambassador off camera last night told me, it takes them 24, 30 hours to hear back from the Iranians because the communication and command and control is up in the air on the ground.
17: Yeah, Fred Kagan with the Institute for the Study of War was on with Dan Senor on the Call Me Back podcast yesterday, and Fred Kagan said, they may not know how badly they're damaged because they can't talk to them. You know, it's an immense country. It's so large with 91 people. They probably do not know how much havoc has been wrecked upon their land.
18: No, I mean, when you can't get a hold of someone and you realize maybe they're gone or their command and control center is completely erased, that's a problem. You know, and I think that the Iranians have planned for this for a long time. We talked about it before. They have systems in place where other people step up. But there is a sense, and I've talked to some people in intel world, that there is real confusion and some frustration and some throwing up their hands and saying, we need to stop this.
17: Now, the president has said a lot of different things. And Eli Lake over at the Free Press calls it the fog of Trump, not the fog of war, but the fog of Trump, and believes it's intentional. What do you make of that theory, that the president's throwing out something different every day to confuse the Iranian leadership?
18: You know, I think that's part of who he is. That's just his communication style. He owns every news cycle. He's the one that, you know, that drives the headlines. But, you know, I think there's confusion inherent on the ground in Iran with or without the president's Truth Social account.
17: Okay. A couple other stories that came up today, Brett. The shutdown continues. I had Senator Cotton on yesterday. He said they have two reconciliations left to go. They're going to use one in a hurry to open up DHS and maybe do the supplemental. Is that what you're hearing, that the negotiations are effectively dead? The Republicans are going to roll the Democrats.
18: I think that's right. I think, you know, it's a shame it had to come to that. Neither party really looks good now when there's no one on Capitol Hill and this is continuing. You know, everybody's saying, oh, we're talking to our constituents back home. Got it. But your constituents back home really want you to get stuff done and at least fund the government, especially the Department of Homeland Security, in the middle of what we're doing overseas. So I don't think there's a badge of courage here for either party, but I do think that the Republicans do have a plan when they come back.
17: I think that Democrats may have a bit of a strategic disadvantage if the Republicans press it. But as I said on Special Report on Friday night, I don't think I've ever seen a breakdown in communications between the Senate and the House as thorough as Friday, when Mike Johnson says, no, we're not doing with it. Have you? When they just say, no, I mean, we're not doing that?
18: Not only that, he said it was an idiotic move.
17: Yeah.
18: That's kind of bold, and I agree. But
17: rough.
18: The politics of Mike Johnson's majority and the politics of John Thune's majority are two different things. And
17: speaking of the latter, I have been wondering if the president doesn't have in his back pocket notice from one, if not two, members of the court that they'll be retiring at the end of June, and maybe he's buoyed by that. What do you think about that, Brett?
18: Well, I don't know. I mean, who's it going to be? You think Clarence Thomas is leaving?
17: No, I think it'll be Justice Alito for sure, and Clarence maybe. But I think the fact that I've got Molly Hemingway's book upstairs on Alito, that he would allow that book to come out right now, I just think that's about as clear a signal as you can get. Now I want to ask you about Abdul al-Sayed. Have you listened to his phone call yet?
18: I have heard it. I have heard clips of it, yeah.
17: Okay, I'll play a little bit for the audience. Go ahead.
20: And I also want to remind you guys that there are a lot of people in Dearborn who are sad today.
21: Mm-hmm.
20: Uh-huh. So, like, I just don't want to comment on Khamenei at all. Like,
17: there are a lot of people in Dearborn who are sad about Ayatollah Khamenei getting killed. I don't believe that. Do you?
18: I don't know. You know, Dearborn is an interesting place politically and in the split, but the fact that he's saying it is not a benefit to him politically, even in Michigan.
17: Who would, and the last question, who would leak that? Who in there, somebody is out to get him on his team.
18: Yeah, somebody's out to get him on his team. He needs to do some scrubbing internally because you don't get that audio unless someone on the inside has put
17: Holy
18: it out.
17: Smokes, that was stunning. Brett Baer will be watching tonight at 6 p.m. Special Report America. Tune in for America's Anchorman. Let me play you all a little bit more of Pete Hegseth today on the ships that Brett mentioned moving through the Strait, cut number two.
0: On the Strait of Hormuz, there are many more vessels flowing through today than there were, as the president has arranged. The president's been clear to Iran, open it for business, or we have options, and we certainly do. And when you look at what the chairman laid out with the Navy industrial base, with coastal cruise missiles, with UAVs, with countermine capabilities, we've been focused from the beginning on attriting and defeating those capabilities and limiting their options. There's lots we're doing as well, some of which is known, some of which is not known, to set the conditions. And I think the president was clear this morning in his truth that there are countries around the world who ought to be prepared to step up on this critical waterway as well. It's not just the United States Navy. Last time I checked, there was supposed to be a big, bad Royal Navy that could be prepared to do things like that as well. He's pointing out this is an international waterway that we use less than most, in fact, dramatically less than most. So the world ought to pay attention to be prepared to stand up. President Trump's been willing to do the heavy lifting on behalf of the free world to address this threat of Iran. It's not just our problem set going forward. Even
17: no, it isn't. And I'll talk about it with Bethany Mandel after the break. Stay tuned.
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23: When I saw Amy Acton attacking Vivek Ramaswamy and his business, I had to speak up because I know exactly what Vivek did for me. 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And thanks to Vivek.
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1: Yes, and cooking, and I hate every second of it. This is my least favorite holiday by a mile.
17: You know, my buddy Mark was over last night, retired Navy captain, Jewish, lives up in your neck of the woods, and he tells me the Jews invented spring cleaning, and you really do have to clean, like, every inch of the house. Does Seth help?
1: No.
17: Oh. Do the kids help?
1: No. I did have my older kids run a Passover babysitting camp with the younger kids today. That cost me $50, and it was worth it.
17: Okay, I think I see some bread on the bookshelf behind you. Now, Bethany, I am curious as to the mood you think will be around the Passover table in Israel. Running between the Seder and the bomb shelter, probably. Because the Iranians, if they got anything left, they're going to fire it tomorrow.
1: Yeah, no, absolutely. It's funny. There's a really funny meme that's going around Jewish Instagram and social media where people are talking about, you know, how hard it is to prepare for Passover in Israel. And they say to themselves, well, at least we only have 2 days of the holiday because in America and anywhere in the diaspora, we have three because of stupid reasons that are not worth talking about that. Judaism is not logical sometimes. This is one of those times. And so people in Israel are saying, well, you know, we have Iranian missiles, but you guys have 3 days of holiday. So I don't know. I don't know.
17: Do you have, does the family, is it a one family deal or is it everybody in the neighborhood comes or everybody in the extended family comes?
1: So a lot of people have extended family. We are actually hosting my in-laws this year for the first time. They've never stayed at our house before.
17: No pressure.
1: Low-key terrified. We'll see how it goes. I'm not really sure. It's going to be interesting.
17: Is your mother-in-law a good cook?
1: She is. But hopefully she'll be kind to me. My father-in-law, whenever I've cooked for him, has always been very kind. So hopefully... Hopefully,
17: let me go back to the war. Amit Segal, do you read him?
1: Yes, all the time.
17: Okay, Amit just posted that Israel hit Iran's steel production facilities yesterday, and I quote, "Iran is the largest steel producer in the Middle East and ranks among the top 10 globally. These two factories alone account for billions of dollars of revenue, about 3% of Iranian GDP. The impact on the economy was a side effect Israel accepted. And now seems that the side effect may have been more powerful than the primary one. According to IDF intelligence, the regime's political leadership now believes there is no way to repair the war damage. Iran simply lacks sufficient funds. It reportedly has broken the spirit of many in the regime. That assessment is that given the prolonged economic recovery after the war that will inevitably consume the vast majority of state budgets, massive protests will erupt." That's optimistic, but it sounds plausible. What do you think?
1: It's definitely plausible. I would be surprised that there's any optimism or any sort of any sense of good feeling in Iran long before this. I think it's probably kicking a dead horse when it's down. But I've been waiting for a long time. Like, when are we going to start seeing these protests, you know, erupt on the Iranian streets? I've heard from experts, like the folks at FDD, that they're waiting for the bombs to stop dropping before they get onto the streets. But I think all of this stuff has a massive cumulative effect that will hopefully end the regime once the war is actually over.
17: You know, Fred Kagan was on with Dan Senor. Did you listen to Call Me Back this week?
1: I did not. This is like you're getting me in trouble sometimes.
17: I'm sorry.
1: I didn't realize that there was like a homework assignment.
17: There is. You got to listen every day on CNR. But Fred Kagan.
1: I do.
17: Matt Condon, he assures me he does occasionally smile and laugh, but he's like the most serious man in the world. And he said repeatedly that Iran really doesn't know how badly Iran's been hurt because they can't talk to each other.
1: Yeah. It makes sense. It's interesting because that's the side effect of them shutting down the internet is that there's no communication theoretically within the regime itself. But also the fact that there's who is there to talk to? The Americans and the Israelis were killing the Iranian, you know, leaders of the regime every 3 seconds. The problem is who is there left to talk to?
17: Well, President Trump is talking to the Speaker of the Parliament and, Eli Lake calls it the fog of Trump in a play on the phrase fog of war, and that he's purposefully playing mind games with the Iranians. What do you think of that theory?
1: I think it's an interesting theory. I mean, I always think that Trump is playing mind games with everyone always, and he's so good at it. I don't know why he wouldn't do it in this instance when he does it to Democrats during the State of the Union.
17: All right, last question, Bethany. The Democrats have shuttered the Department of Homeland Security, which includes the Office of Cyber and Infrastructure Security, CISA, Cyber and Infrastructure Security. The Iranians can't do much now. They can threaten the strait, and they can do their cyber games if they can get a computer to work. How crazy is that for the Democrats? We had a Hezbollah attack in the country in Michigan this week.
1: Yep.
17: How crazy is it to have DHS closed?
1: It's wild, but they are operating under the assumption, and I think it's the correct one, that there are no consequences because their Americans aren't paying attention that much. They see what's happening at TSA, but they think that that's the extent of it. I live online. I live in this world of, you know, always thinking about and talking about these issues, and I didn't know that that was closed. So if that's the case, then the average American certainly has no idea.
17: If you live online, okay, bonus question. Did you hear the phone call from the Senate candidate in Michigan?
1: Yes, I did.
17: All right, let me play this. This is Mr. Fatah El-Sayed, Abdul El-Sayed, talking about how many in Dearborn are bemoaning the loss of the killer Khamenei. Here it is.
20: Cut. And I also want to remind you guys that there are a lot of people in Dearborn who are sad today.
1: Mm-hmm.
20: Uh-huh. So, like, I just don't want to comment on Khamenei at all. Like, I don't think it's worth even touching that. Like, they're going to try, this is what we practice, but like, isn't Khamenei a bad guy? Isn't it great that he's dead? Well, my first man was 86 years old. He was going to be dead sometime soon anyway.
17: What do you think, Bethany? Does that help him or hurt him?
1: So I loved your question to Brett Baier, because this is my question as well. Who leaked this? I think that's the most interesting question. And it must be that there's someone within the Democratic Party, someone within, you know, his campaign that has a conscience and has a sense of the fact that this is going in a bad direction for Democrats. Simping for Hezbollah is not a good look. But it's scary that, you know, that's an unnamed person who's willing to put their job on the line to leak this video. But there's not enough of those, I don't know, conscientious objectors, I guess, in the Democratic Party to put up the flag and say, guys, this is a real problem.
17: The call goes on much longer. There are at least five people on that call. Do you think they'll have an inquisition, or are they just, is it going to be like the leak of the Dobbs decision? We'll never know.
1: Yeah, no, I think that internally they'll figure it out, and it's probably they'll set their sights on someone who's Jewish. Probably that will be their first suspect. But I think that's maybe the only person on a campaign that has a conscience enough to say hi. It's because he in that call also he talks about how he doesn't want to discuss what happened in Michigan at the preschool where it was an attempted massacre of Jewish children. If that's not your dividing line of morality, you have no.
17: Yeah, I usually root for the weakest Democrat to get the nomination. I'm not doing so in this case because I'm too afraid El-Sayed would actually win by some fluke. Although Mike Rogers is a very strong candidate. Bethany Mandel, a happy Passover to you and to Seth and to the children and to your in-laws. Thank you. I'll be right back, America. Stay tuned.
2: We
10: With SRN News, I'm Michael Harrington in Washington. Economist Steve Moore says there's a growing disconnect between public perception and economic reality. While many Americans remain frustrated by high prices and the cost of living, the former Trump economic advisor argues that key economic indicators point to a stronger economy than the public mood.
11: If you look at the economy just overall, we've got a manufacturing boom going on. We have a construction boom going on. We have a lot of investment, hundreds and hundreds of billions of dollars from abroad that is being invested in the United States. We have more jobs available today than, capable workers to fill them and so on. So it's a strong economy.
10: Moore is with the free market think tank Unleash Prosperity. He made his comments to the Salem Radio Network. In the UK, police have arrested five men today near an airbase used by the U.S. during its war with Iran. They're suspected of preparing a terrorist act, apparently getting ready to blow something up. The bomb squad is in checking it out right now. Danish intelligence warning of a growing, though still limited, risk that Russia could strike a NATO nation.
12: A new assessment says Moscow has intensified hybrid warfare across Europe, including sabotage, cyber attacks, and drone operations. Officials say Russia may be testing Western resolve while reportedly exploring drones launched from ships in the Mediterranean. Denmark's defense minister says the Kremlin is under growing pressure and failing to achieve its objectives, but warns that pressure could make Putin more dangerous. Ron Taylor reporting.
10: A bus carrying tourists from the Philippines has veered off a highway west of Munich and overturned, killing at least two people. The German news agency DPA reports eight others are injured in the accident, which occurred very early this morning. This is SRN News.
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17: I'm Hugh Hewitt, joined now by Wall Street Journal columnist, AEI Senior Director of Domestic Policy Studies, Matt Continetti. Follow Matt on X at Continetti. Matt, we got a lot to cover in 14 minutes over two segments. So let me start with Eli Lake's article in the Free Press last night. Is Donald Trump doing psychological warfare on the Iranians? What do you think?
4: I think Eli makes a compelling case, Hugh, that we're living in the fog of Trump, that Donald Trump's comments about the war and about diplomacy are, in a way, another tool he's using in this conflict with Iran in order to, one, set the Iranian leadership against itself, to confuse the Iranian leadership, but also, two, to keep the markets in a place where they don't panic to such a degree that we face an economic calamity that would bring the war to a premature close. So I thought Eli's piece was very persuasive, and I recommend it to everyone listening.
17: I'm trying to find what the price of the markets are up today. Crude oil's at $101.90. It's not going crazy. I think people think the strait's going to get fixed eventually. Do you?
4: Yeah, I think the markets are taking in a lot of different information. I think they see some ships getting by. I think they have new hope that the war may come to an end sooner rather than later. And then they also have Trump's rhetoric. And it's interesting that Trump always begins the week by talking about diplomacy, by talking about ending the war soon. And that tends to reassure the markets. And it's later in the week when we have kind of the big booms over different cities and the missile sites in Tehran, and the war continues until it's complete, which I think is Trump's main objective.
17: I listened to Dan Senor yesterday talking to Fred Kagan and Nadav Eyal. Do you listen to Dan, Matt?
4: I do, not perhaps as regularly as I should. Don't let Dan know, but yes, I enjoy the podcast.
17: He doesn't listen to this. He's too busy. But Fred Kagan made the point, the Iranians may not know how much trouble they're in. Their internet's been down. They may not actually have the ability to collect and process the amount of damage that's been done to their country. I thought that was interesting. Do you think that's possible or even likely?
4: I think it's probable. I mean, when you consider that if you're in the leadership cadres of the Iranian regime, you are underground right now, Hugh. You know that the most important thing in this war is location. Because if the Americans or the Israelis can locate you, if they can locate missile launchers, if they can locate drone sites or drone launch locations, they will be targeted and you will be eliminated. And that has to mean that the people who are ordering the retaliatory strikes, the people who are trying to figure out a way to communicate with the Americans through Pakistan, the people who are trying to maintain that apparatus of repression that's keeping the people in a state of fear in Iran, they don't know the full picture of what's going on. They don't have access to the full range of information. And that does mean, as my colleague Fred Kagan suggests, that when the war ends, they're going to come up from their bunkers, they're going to look around, and they're going to find that the Iranian regime has been dealt a punishing, and I hope lethal, blow.
17: Does Fred ever laugh?
4: He chuckles.
17: Okay,
4: you get him to chuckle.
17: A mirthful chuckle, because he really is as serious as death when he's talking to people about this war, as he should be. The war is very serious stuff. When the president said today, the Europeans can go open the strait and get their oil, is that just more fog of Trump?
4: I think it's expressing his genuine feeling about the European allies, and that I think he expected them to be more eager to participate, not only in our goals in Iran vis-a-vis the nuclear program or the missiles that we now know could reach European capitals, but also reopening the Strait of Hormuz. You know, about a fifth of the world's oil supply transits the Strait of Hormuz, Hugh, but most of that doesn't go to the United States. It goes to China and it goes to Europe. So you would ask, well, what powers then have the most interest in keeping the strait open and not having to pay a toll to the Iranian regime to get by without harm and ensuring freedom of navigation? Well, that would mean that the European powers would have an interest. And there are some capacities, like minesweepers, that the Europeans could provide. I would be just as shocked and angry at the Europeans for not recognizing their own interest in opening the Strait of Hormuz and coming to the support of the United States of America, as Trump is. And so I think he's genuinely angry at the allies, and maybe that anger will translate into action on their part in the coming weeks.
17: Don't go anywhere, America. I'll be right back with Matt Continetti. We got to talk more about NATO. When I was just a lad, younger even than young Mr. Continetti, I'd wander around a White House full of Cap Weinberger with visits from Margaret Thatcher and Helmut Kohl and Francois Mitterrand, And NATO meant NATO, and we deployed Pershing 2s and cruise missiles, and it was a bulwark. I'm going to ask Matt on the other side whether it is anymore, because I'm beginning to think it's not. Stay tuned.
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9: It's Starmer. It's not Mitterrand. It's Macron. And it's, I don't know who's running Germany. He's pretty good, for Merz, but he's not Helmut Kohl. Is NATO done?
10: It's damaged. It's looking for a purpose. You know, you have to first start with the premise that this is the most successful alliance in history, Hugh. It was meant to prevent a great power war in Europe, after the two most devastating wars in human history occurred on the European soil. And to that extent, it has been one of the most remarkable alliances in human history. There has been no great power war since the war of World War II in 1945. However, NATO's taken on other forms as well. And, of course, we know that Article 5, the Mutual Defense Clause, was invoked after 9/11. That was a case where all the NATO powers were coming to America's aid in Afghanistan. And then since Russia's invasion of Ukraine in 2022, NATO has worked to help defend Ukraine by providing Ukraine the defense and financial assistance it needs to resist the Russian invasion, and even, as we've seen in recent weeks, strike back and regain some lost ground from the Russians. The question is, what is NATO's purpose now? What is NATO's purpose now? And is NATO a reciprocal alliance? That is to say, America has the predominance of power. It contributes most of the funds to NATO. Donald Trump has been very effective in persuading or forcing the NATO powers to recognize their own interest in increasing defense spending. When it comes to ensuring freedom of navigation in the Persian Gulf, something that is of importance to European economies, why aren't the NATO powers active there? Why won't they reciprocate all that America has done for them? This needs to be communicated, and it needs to be communicated strongly. You're right that there were giants in those days in the 80s. There were also a lot of conflicts, as you know, between the allies. Allied management is never as smooth as we think of it in the past. But right now, I think that we are facing an impasse with NATO, and the NATO powers need to understand that for all America does, for them, they also need to contribute to help, in this case, not just America in pursuing its mission of disarming Iran, but also ensuring the freedom of navigation for all through the Persian Gulf, which would help the Europeans as well.
9: I'm very aware that there are British families and there are Polish families and there are other families of other NATO members who gave their sons and daughters in the war in Afghanistan, some in Iraq. I remember Tony Blair being in the gallery after 9/11 and George W. Bush looking up and saying, "Thank you, friend." But that's 25 years ago, and the continent has changed. I don't know that they have any will anymore, Matt. Iran is a Iran is a test case.
10: They certainly don't have the will right now. Yeah, and you know their economies have been destroyed by their own green energy policies. They have new populations of Muslim immigrants and European powers that are shaping the policies of the governments there. And in the case of UK, you know, they're run by Starmer and the Labour government, which won this majority kind of on a fluke because of the British election system in the last election and is now remarkably unpopular. I think we might have a change coming with Nigel Farage in the United Kingdom in the not so distant future, Hugh. And then we might see a different type of enthusiasm toward participating and making the most out of the alliance with the United States.
9: So, Matt Kennedy, I have no knowledge about anything, but Donald Trump is acting like a very confident man, which means he's either confident about the war or he's confident about the fact that the story is going to change in June when he gets one or two Supreme Court nominees. And by now, if a justice is retiring, they will have communicated that to the White House. Do you think he's going to get one or two?
10: I do think he might get one, yes. And there's a possibility he could get two. But I do think the odds of him getting one retirement this year are increasing. And that's based on some of the conversations I've had in Washington over the past month, Hugh.
9: And I'm afraid we're going to lose the Senate. The justices have to consider that if they care about their legacy because of the economy, because of the war. But I also think if he has one or two in his back pocket, he knows he can turn the page. Right? The war is going to get knocked up. With our attention span, the war will be like 5 years ago, 3 weeks into a hearing, wouldn't it?
10: Well, the media can only focus on one thing at a time, as you know. And right now, they're focusing on Iran in completely the wrong way and misrepresenting what's happening there. But that means that once the war is over, they'll move to something else. And if we do have a Supreme Court retirement, that will dominate the summer and, of course, the hearings in the fall as well. So, yeah, we'll turn the page on the war once it finishes pretty quickly, I think.
9: Now, when I last talked to you, I thought DHS was going to be reopened, and then the House rejected the Senate bill, and we've gone back to our corners, and the Democrats aren't budging. There was a terror attack, a Hezbollah operative, or inspired by Hezbollah, attacked a synagogue in Michigan last week. We've had two other terror attacks in Old Dominion University, New York City. Are the Democrats playing with fire, Matt, by leaving the, for just example, there was just the Cyber and Infrastructure Security Agency is part of DHS. The one thing the Iranians have got left beside the strait is a cyber capability that's pretty good.
10: Oh, the Democrats are playing with fire here. There's no question, Hugh. And I always go back to the debate over the creation of the Department of Homeland Security in 2002. That was a case where the Democrats held up the creation of DHS because they wanted guarantees of unions for the Transportation Security Agency. And what happened then was that became an issue in the 2002 midterms. And the 2002 is one of the rare midterms where the president's party actually gained seats, and in part because of this issue of playing politics with national security. So I think the Democrats are in a very similarly

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0: 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Since I'm talking about food, let me also bring up food for the poor. Coming up next hour, Arthur Brooks, The Meaning of Your Life. Guess what one of the things he says in The Meaning of Your Life is? That you've got to be serving others to actually feel alive and have purpose. Food for the Poor will do that for you with a contribution. Give a listen to Paul Jacobs talk about what is going on with Food for the Poor.
1: Well, this is the miracle. $50 will help provide two children access to safe water for an entire year. There are children who are walking miles. They are making a life-threatening journey to get water from very unclean water sources. And then there is children as young as 5 years old. And so we aim with that gift, your donation, to provide two children access to safe water for an entire year.
0: And if you double it, do four children. 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Stay tuned. Arthur Brooks is next.
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11: 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I'm Michael Herring. British police have arrested five men near RAF Fairford, an air base used by the U.S. during the war in Iran. They're being held on suspicion of preparing an act of terrorism, possibly with explosives. Arrests were made in the Welford area. Authorities set up a cordon around 85 households and evacuated them. No word yet on how the investigation is progressing. A growing debate over academic standards is putting the University of California under scrutiny these days. We get more from correspondent Richard Boyd.
12: More than 2,000 UC faculty members have signed letters raising concerns about students' math and reasoning skills since SAT and ACT scores were dropped from admissions. Remedial courses are reportedly increasing as regents consider bringing testing back. Critics say The current system relies too heavily on grades and short essays, and argue that California must restore academic rigor if its universities are to remain excellent. Richard Boyd reporting.
11: A new survey finds most Americans believe the rule of law is weaker today than it was a decade ago. Correspondent Ron Taylor.
5: 56% said the rule of law has declined, compared with 14% who said it's stronger. Democrats were more likely to blame Donald Trump, while Republicans more often cited election reforms. Some analysts argue the deeper problem is cultural, declining respect for law, accountability, and truth across American society. Ron Taylor reporting.
11: Rain has eased in Thailand's capital today, but flooding persists in several low-lying areas with thousands forced out of their homes. Continuous downpours have caused widespread flooding in Bangkok over the past several days, disrupting traffic and business. More on these stories at townhall.com.
6: Vivek Ramaswamy traveled to all 88 Ohio counties because real leaders listen. And Ohioans told him the system is rigged and the cost of living is too damn high. Groceries.
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17: And this is one of the most exciting Sundays of the year, because for 2 years in a row now, we have been live at the Dublin Pet Fair, and that's where we are. We're taking the show on the road. Boots is not here because he is at a car show, but on the other side of this set, the lady that I'm looking into those eyes with, like, superstar sunglasses, you know her, you love her, Michaela Hunt, back on the airwaves with us.
18: Oh, Lady Dreher, it is so good to be with you. I gave her the most massive hug when she walked up. I was dancing to Earth, Wind, and Fire.
17: And you know I love myself some Earth, Wind, and Fire.
18: I know you do. It's so good to see you. We're, like, catching up between commercial breaks today and announcements here at the Pet Fair. What a beautiful day to be here.
17: You remember last year, toward the end of the Dublin Pet Fair, it stormed. It rained. It was muddy. It felt so bad for everybody. Remember that?
18: We were really trying to pump up all the vendors who stuck to the end.
17: Right.
18: But, yes, we were, like, sloshing through mud at the time.
17: So it's so fun to see you and to work with you again. It is like riding a bike with you. We have always had that relationship and that co-hosting ship where we could finish each other's sentences in an instant. But how are you? What have you been doing?
18: Oh, my gosh. I'm great. As you know, and I just kind of told you, my kids are in full throttle sports and extracurriculars. Logan is playing his fifth hockey game of the weekend right now. He was in Oxford at the University of Miami at the Goggins Center for four of them with Hilliard Varsity. And now he's over at the Chiller, not far from here, doing a JV game. He's kind of playing on the bubble right now. So he's really busy. Job, girlfriend, going to home.
17: Wait, did you just say girlfriend?
18: Yes.
17: You're into that phase? Because we always talked about when the kids would grow up, you'd have to deal with certain things. And five hockey games in one season. Welcome to being a sports mom. You've been a sports mom for a while, but when they get older, you're all in.
18: Junior, senior year, yeah.
17: Yeah.
18: And then Christian, your favorite, who said big hug before I came today. He is in the middle of a cappella. He's an officer for 4-H for Franklin County right now, so he's working really closely with Kathy McNutt. She's one of his officers. He's one of her officers, I should
17: say. Kathy McNutt is Tom McNutt's daughter, one of his beautiful many kids that he had.
18: She's so fantastic and is making a lot of sourdough as of lately, if you follow her on Facebook. And he's doing a cappella, and he's in Trek Junior for the Hilliard Junior Highs or the Hilliard Middle Schools in about a month, so he's practicing. Mindy, it's like, where do you take a breath to do everything else?
17: And this is why when Michaela and I had What Matters with Mindy and Michaela, and we were switching stations, we were going through a different whole kind of rebranding, reorganization of everything, she's like, you know what? I love doing this with you, but I need to also do life with my family. And I get it. I get it. So I'm glad that everything is working out for you, but I'm also glad that you can pop on the air with us every once in a while. And today's going to be fantastic. If you want to call up and say hi to Michaela, or if you want to just ask us what's going on out here at the Dublin Pet Fair, we're going to have different experts on. You can ask them a question. Maybe your dog or cat, horse, mule, pig, whatever you have, is going through a little health issue and you haven't been to the vet yet. Call us up. We can get the answers for you. That's what today's all about, Michaela.
18: It is. And the only thing that I'm missing, I said to Mindy over text, is where are my wiener dog people? Like, I see a ton of, I've seen pugs, I have seen a lot of bulldogs out here and some others, but where are my wiener dogs, guys? Bring out some wiener dogs to the Dublin Pet Fair. I need it.
17: Didn't they have wiener dog races here last year, or was that just at the fair?
18: It might have been at the...
17: Larry's thinking. Oh, Larry's our director on set with us. I thought they did, too.
18: Yeah. Well, I did not see it on the list. Maybe they need to bring that back next year, and then I will bring Grace and Wrigley up to race.
17: 614-793-1957. 614-793-1957. If you have a question, a concern about any animal that you have, or if you just want to call up and say, hey, Michaela, we miss you, and we do miss you.
18: Wow.
17: I'm glad that everything's going well with you. But back up, you never really hit on that girlfriend thing. How long has Logan had a girlfriend?
18: You're going to think this is a wild story, and I'll tell it quickly. He's had her for a few months. We're up in Michigan on summer vacation. He goes, yeah, this girl's name is so-and-so, and her dad is a police chief.
19: Okay, in Columbus?
18: And Marcus said, in the central Ohio area, and Marcus said, well, what's the last name? And
19: well, yeah, it wouldn't be the Columbus police chief, because that's a woman.
18: But central Ohio, though, Mindy. Marcus worked with him when he was at Channel 4.
19: No
18: he
19: way.
18: Was one of Marcus's sources.
19: No way. See how everybody's connected one way or another.
18: That's what I love. That's why I would not leave Central Ohio for this prime part of my life, because the connections are so strong. And it's the biggest little small town when it comes to Columbus and our suburbs that you've ever seen.
19: But I'm telling you right now, it's a little bit of pressure. Your son is dating a police chief, like guns a-blazing if he does something wrong, girly.
18: Well, here's the good news. He also, I didn't tell you this, he just started criminal justice at Tolls. So he's going
19: what?
18: To Tolls this year, the Technical Academy. It's a 2-year program for criminal justice, and he wants to be a police officer. He wanted to do that.
19: See, I thought he worked with Joe Schmitz from Peak Retirement Planning. I thought that was kind of what he wanted to do, too, like financial planning, that kind of
18: a
19: thing.
18: He dropped in, and he definitely enjoyed it, but his heart right now is with becoming a sheriff's deputy or police officer. So he is out at Tolls learning that, and I haven't had a chance to tell you that either. And that was before the girlfriend with the police chief dad. He was interested in that last year. So the police chief dad's like to Marcus, because they'll text, he said, well, I actually like him.
19: Oh, my gosh.
18: But she lives in Licking. She's a Licking Heights student.
19: Okay.
18: So they have a long way to go to see each other on the weekends.
19: You know what? That's probably better.
18: It probably
19: is. You know, you don't want them together all the time, day in and day out. When you have those first relationships, when you're a freshman, sophomore, junior, senior in high school, you just don't want them to, you want them to experience everything in high school. And sometimes you get in those relationships, and that's all these young hearts have eyes for, is one another. And they give up a lot of their sports, a lot of their extracurricular activity, a lot of their friends.
18: Yes.
19: So it's probably a good thing that they live distance apart.
18: Yeah, I think it is. And he's working. He's at Culver's off of Hilliard Rome Road, so he has a job, too. I mean, the kid is all grown up, Mindy. Logan is all grown up.
19: No, not yet. You still have, there's still a lot of growing to go through. Lots and lots and lots. He's a junior in high school. I love that you're so invested and involved. That's what you should be. That's what motherhood should be. I'm glad that you realize the importance of it. And although we miss you, you're doing the right thing.
18: Thank
19: All right.
18: You.
19: We're going to take a break. We come back, though. We are going to talk to Dr. G and find out what this event is, why we're here. And I cannot believe the number. You think there's more pets or people here?
18: I mean, a bit earlier, I thought it was about even, to tell you the truth. There is at least one pet for every person couple. Yes. Yeah. And look at this one right here with her pink.
19: Well, this
18: print.
19: Is Fergie.
18: Oh, my
19: this
18: gosh.
19: This is our friend Jill Parrish. You know Jill.
18: Oh, Jill. Hi. Oh,
19: and
18: my gosh. Sorry.
19: Girl.
18: I got real loud on the microphone. I apologize. Jill, hi. Did you dye your hair?
19: Oh, she's
18: That's
19: losing
18: I was
19: weight.
18: Say.
19: She looks like a hot
18: mama. You
19: look
18: mama. Amazing. And this is Fergie. And Fergie is about the most adorable. This is the closest I might get to a wiener dog today.
19: Can I? It's my god dog. She says, you know, you're in my will. You are Fergie's god dog. And Fergie has lived so many years beyond what Jill thought. It's longevity. And that's some of the things you can learn right here. We're back in a moment, guys. You're listening to Real and Raw on 98.9 The Answer. 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
26: Doobie doobie doo. Where are you?
27: Where are you?
28: Oh, perfect. Thank you for the music, Chris. Back at the mothership.
19: Chris is brilliant with picking music to fit whatever we're talking about, Michaela.
28: I loved it. Scooby-Doo was like growing up for me.
19: Yeah, me too, but I never liked Scrappy-Doo. I'm like, they should have just stopped at Scooby.
28: I didn't get Scrappy either, but we're here today, and we're in our Scooby mode today.
19: Are you ready for this?
28: Let's go.
23: Raggy?
19: That's the best I can do when it comes to Scooby.
28: That's pretty darn good.
19: So Dr. G with the Rascal Unit is with us. And really, you look around at this crowd, Dr. G. This is kind of your baby. Like, you put a lot of work and dedication and heart into this event.
29: Yeah, you know, and this was started 14 years ago by Susan Willis. And then she eventually gave it to Rascal Charities to run. And this is our third year running it. And it's just amazing. It's great being able to offer this to the community and to the animal groups that come here to share their stories.
28: I'm looking at the list of entertainment and vendors, and it goes on and on. We're doing some announcements in between segments. 2:30, we have some great stuff coming up, but you have stuff going until 4:30 here. What can people expect when they come out?
29: Yeah, I mean, we have dog races, we have dog shows, right, like Frisbee, and very interactive. So they have people from the audience come in and play with the dogs and stuff. So, yeah, a ton of great entertainment. We have somebody doing caricatures of people and their dogs. So, yeah.
28: Very popular, Mindy.
29: Yes.
19: Why wouldn't they be? You
29: know? I know,
19: I mean,
29: right?
19: It's like, I love to go places just to people watch, but here, I like to go places to dog watch, too.
29: Right.
19: And you know what? As many dogs and other animals that are out here, they all get along. Like, they're really well-behaved.
29: Yeah, and I think that a lot of that has to do with the pet owners, right? Like, the pet owners are being smart. There have been some dogs that have not liked each other, and the owners have done a great job at saying, okay, no friends, and then,
19: walking
29: away.
19: No friend for you.
29: No friends. But, yeah, I mean, we have dogs. There are a handful of cats that are getting pushed over in strollers, and there's even a tortoise. So
19: my friend Jill just walked up, who I work with over at Spectrum, with her dog, Fergie, and she said, if there's a dog stroller here, I want to buy it. So we got to find a dog stroller for Jill. But break down what Rascal Unit is, because it's an incredible idea that you had years ago.
29: Yeah, it started 20 years ago, a little bit over 20 years ago. And basically, it's a mobile clinic that travels throughout the state of Ohio, primarily offering spay, neuter, and wellness care to people in need, to families in need. We travel through a lot of rural counties that either don't have veterinary access or don't have affordable care. And we try to, you know, bridge that gap.
28: How do you decide where to go when with so many counties in the state of Ohio? How do you guys plan it out for the year?
29: It gets really difficult because there's more need than what we can do. But what we do is we work with local organizations, right? Like, different groups know what their communities need. I'm not going to pretend to know what every county needs. So the organization in need reaches out to us and lets us know what they want, if it's dogs, cats, shelter animals, whatever. And then we schedule them. And we schedule people a year ahead. So in another month, we're going to have the whole 2000 2027 schedule done.
19: A year ahead?
29: Yes.
19: Well, those are pretty responsible pet owners.
29: Well, not for the pet owners, for the organizations. Right?
19: Oh, okay. So
29: scheduling.
19: People, they're not setting up appointments for their pets.
29: Right, exactly. Okay. We are just scheduling around the state who needs us to come
19: gotcha.
29: To their county. And then as they get closer to the clinic date, then they open it up to their communities.
19: Okay, and that's when the pet owners get in there and say, come on,
29: yes.
19: their rascal unit's going to be here. We got to get in line. I did try to go out to one when you were in the Westerville area.
29: Yeah.
19: I couldn't even see you because there were so many people, those responsible pet owners, that wanted to come out and get your services. The one thing I wanted to ask you, okay, it's year 2026. In people's health, in our own health care, things change. And what's really important or what a lot of humans are going through at this point, maybe we weren't seeing those issues years ago. Things arise. What are you seeing in pets these days more than anything when it comes to their health?
29: I mean, the biggest things that we are seeing, and I think it has to do with the fact that people are more in tune of what their animals are doing, right? So we are seeing people take more care of things like their skin issues and that kind of stuff. But the biggest thing that I'm seeing right now is behavioral. Right, whether it be like training or it be some dogs that don't get properly socialized, you know, a lot of the COVID puppies that didn't get proper socialization. So we're seeing a lot of behavior stuff and a lot of the need for behaviorists and trainers. And one thing that is super important that we try to preach is to make sure that you know who you're asking to be your dog trainer or behavior, because, you know, it can go really bad.
2: Such a good point on the COVID puppies. And then just society and culture in general. Dr. G, we are so darn busy. I mean, I have two puppies that are not COVID puppies. I got them 2 years ago. Love them, but they do need a little training. And it's how do I carve out time to get the right training with the right person? I don't even know where to start, to be quite honest.
29: No, exactly. And I just tell people to, you know, like research, talk to other dog owners, but look for people that do positive reinforcement, right? We never want to do punishment in training your dog. So we want to go out and look for positive reinforcement training and places that will train you to train your pup. Because we don't care if the dog listens to the trainer, right? Like, we need the dog to listen to
19: the
29: us.
19: Person, right.
29: Yeah.
2: Can I tell you what I'm dealing with right now real briefly?
19: Don't tell me. Tell Dr. G.
2: So Wrigley, who's our male dachshund, 2 years old, he will, you come across him and you get ready to take him outside and he goes on his back and he just starts peeing everywhere like
19: oh,
2: he's
19: boy.
2: A 2-month-old baby and he doesn't wait to go outside. We don't know how to fight this, to be quite honest.
29: Yeah, and that is something that a good behaviorist can help you with, because, you know, that's just like submissive. Like, he's so excited, he cannot contain himself. So there are ways of helping them, like, kind of say, calm down so that doesn't happen.
2: Yes, we clean up a lot of pee because of that by the back door. A lot.
19: You know what, though? I think that's because Michaela has accidents all the time. I'm just kidding with that one. But I'm going to ask you an honest...
29: The TMI portion of the
2: right?
29: show.
2: Right, there you go.
19: And I'm going to ask you an honest question along that same point of view. I was just kidding about Michaela.
2: No, you're fine.
19: But do our pets pick up our personalities? And do they act like we act? Because I have seen that and heard that for years, Dr. G.
29: 100%. I truly 100% believe that.
19: So she might be going to the bathroom.
2: I might get really
19: now.
2: Excited.
29: Just the excitement.
2: A lot.
29: And that's what he does with his excitement. But I absolutely see it. The best example that I can give is things like fireworks and storms, how the pet is really nervous
19: about it, but you see
29: that the person is like, it's okay, and like they impart the stress and fears on them. You know, I've had 5 dogs over time, none of them scared of fireworks. And it's like, you know, did I get lucky and get 5 individual dogs that were not? And I think it's just in the way that when something happened, I was calm, I did not stress, I, you know, like reassure them that it was okay without, you know, stressing them out, and that's how we went.
19: See, I think that makes sense, Michaela. Don't you think so?
2: I do. The dachshunds did not like a house party that was happening a street over that was really loud a couple of weeks ago, but they're actually okay with thunder. So it was so abnormal to them. And my reaction was like, I'm going to call the police. Like, that was my reaction.
19: Yeah.
2: And they did not like that music that was so loud. So that's super interesting to think about.
29: Yeah, I think they pick up on us.
19: What about table scraps? Because I'm a big softy, and I am always giving all my dogs, and I have forever. You know, what the heck? I don't want them to eat just dry dog food every single day. Variety is
2: so
19: boring. Spice of life. Right.
2: Right.
19: And I can't. I mean, they are smelling this chicken that I don't eat any meat, but they're smelling steak, chicken, roast, whatever I'm making for Randy. And I sneak them stuff all the time. Is that bad of me?
29: So it just depends, right? Giving your pets treats and giving them people food is part of the human-animal bond. So we're not going to say you can't do that. It's just about being smart
3: Thank
29: about
3: you.
29: What you're sharing.
19: So you don't do it all the time, every time.
3: She feels affirmed.
29: Well,
19: right.
29: I will tell you, I don't. And the reason I don't.
19: She's a dog pet snob.
29: I know. But the reason I don't is because I don't want them begging, right? Like when I'm eating, like if we have people over or whatever, I don't want them coming over and begging and being like a nuisance.
19: You've never.
29: Not to my personal dogs. Other dogs, I'll give them treats. They go back to their parents.
19: Oh my gosh, how funny. Let me have your dog for a week.
3: Watch out when you get it back, Dr. G.
19: What is if you're going to give them people food or if you're not going to give them people food, what's one of the few things that you should never give? I've always heard chocolate. Never give a dog chocolate.
29: Absolutely. No chocolate. Also spices. And that's the best way to think about it. So garlic is very toxic to dogs.
19: I didn't know that.
29: Yeah, so staying away can actually destroy their red cells. So, you know, big thing with people that say, oh, I give my dog garlic for fleas because it's natural. It actually is more dangerous than the fleas. And it's definitely more dangerous than some of the flea prevention. So
19: had no idea. See, Michaela, these are some of the things that people can learn just by coming out to the Dublin Pet Fair today, because there's so many different booths. It's free. Come out and talk to all these experts.
3: Yeah. And we're here until what time, Dr. G? Remind everyone. If you
29: We are here until 5:00, and there are, all the booths will be here open, and looking forward to meeting everybody.
19: Uh-oh. I'm hearing some music.
3: Oh, we got some demos going on over there right now, if I'm not mistaken.
19: We have dog dancing.
3: Performance Dogs of Ohio. Yes. They're doing disc frisbee.
19: Oh. Yes.
3: Stunts.
19: Not disco dogs.
3: Not disco dogs.
19: Disc frisbee.
3: Disc.
19: With Dr. G, we're going to let you. I know you've got a busy day ahead of you. We're going to let you mingle with everybody. We have different guests coming up, though, throughout the next 2.5 hours. 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
5: With SRN News, I'm Michael Harrington in Washington. Police in the United Kingdom have arrested 5 men today. They were picked up near an airbase used by the U.S. during the war against Iran, and they're suspected of preparing a terrorist act, apparently with explosives. Police got a call about 3 suspicious vehicles near RAF Fairford. The men were then arrested. A 400-meter cordon is in place around the village of Wefford, which is where they were picked up. A growing debate over academic standards is putting the University of California under scrutiny these days. Correspondent Richard Boyd.
6: More than 2,000 UC faculty members have signed letters raising concerns about students' math and reasoning skills since SAT and ACT scores were dropped from admissions. Remedial courses are reportedly increasing as regents consider bringing testing back. Critics say The current system relies too heavily on grades and short essays, and argue that California must restore academic rigor if its universities are to remain excellent. Richard Boyd reporting.
5: A new survey finds most Americans believe the rule of law is weaker today than it was 10 years ago. Correspondent Ron Taylor.
7: 56% said the rule of law has declined, compared with 14% who said it's stronger. Democrats were more likely to blame Donald Trump, while Republicans more often cited election reforms. Some analysts argue the deeper problem is cultural, declining respect for law, accountability, and truth across American society. Ron Taylor reporting.
5: Rain has eased in Thailand's capital today, but flooding persists in several low-lying areas, and thousands have been forced out of their homes. Continuous downpours have plagued parts of Bangkok lately, disrupting traffic and businesses. Over 200 shelters have been set up. 3,000 people are in them. This is SRN News.
8: Don Leonard's lying to us. He even admits it.
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16: You know, they say, if it's free, it's me. That's kind of how I live my life. If it's free, it's me. And that's why you need to come down here to Kaufman Park in Dublin. It is a beautiful day. It's the Dublin Pet Fair, and everything here is free. You can see all these booths, get so much information, Michaela. This is the second year in a row that we've taken our radio show on the road and have done the whole thing from here, this location.
28: And it's so worth it to come out here today, Mindy. Like last year, we were swimming and there was mud. We had a decent crowd. But you cannot beat the weather today. And if it's free, it's you. Well, let me tell you something. Pet FBI is giving a free microchip to the first 50 pets
16: needing
28: a microchip today.
16: That's huge.
28: Yes, that's one free thing. And one other free thing for you, Mindy, on top of that. We have this great, like, it's a bakery that's doing something out here today that I have to tell you about. It's not your mama's pound cake, and for every slice of cake they sell, they give out a free pup cup while supplies last. So two free things for you.
19: That is awesome. You know, the one thing I wanted to talk about, and Jill Parrish has stepped up to the microphone here, and Jill is a good friend of mine. Michaela, we're married. We have kids. Jill is single. Her life is her dog, Fergie, that she's holding right now. And that is your life, Jill. You dedicate everything to that little dog. And you know what? Our pets become so important to us.
0: And I have. She's been with me for 15, going on 16 years. So they become like her child. And, my dedication is to Fergie.
28: Fergie's had a time, too. She's gone through some challenges, it sounds like.
0: And she has, and this is her second go-round, I like to call it. She's past her senior years and moving back to her her baby years.
28: She had cancer?
0: She did have cancer. She also has a heart murmur, a bunch of little dog syndromes, a heart murmur, and she has a collapsed trachea.
19: This is why I bring Jill to the microphone. I was hoping that Rebecca and Dr. Hauser would step up from the Avenue Wellness Center. All those ailments that you just listed is a perfect thing for hyperbaric chamber. Rebecca, have you ever helped animals in a hyperbaric chamber? Is
1: well,
19: it possible?
1: Let me just say, so I have a 16-year-old multi-poo who 2 years ago tore a cord in his heart, and he was diagnosed at OSU with a 6 out of 6 heart murmur. He was in congestive heart failure. He has had fluid in his lungs. They gave me all these meds. They said he'd be lucky to make it 36 to 48 hours. But if he did, you know, to call him in 2 weeks. Long story short is I took my dog home. He couldn't take the meds. He threw them up. I put him on pulsed electromagnetic field therapy.
19: Break that down for what that is. For someone listening, they're like, pulsed a what?
1: Pulsed electromagnetic field therapy.
19: Which is what?
1: Pioneered by NASA. It is an electromagnet. You have a pad you lay the dog on or you lay on as a person, and it puts a charge into your cells. And long story short, when I took him back 2 years later, this last April, OSU told me that they knew he had a 6 out of 6 heart murmur. They had to listen really closely to even get a 1. They said he had remodeled his heart. They'd never seen anything like it. And he is as spunky as they come. He
19: wow.
1: just runs and jumps and plays. It is amazing. Now, before that, I used hyperbaric oxygen on him because he had gut issues. He throws up all the time. He's got a very sensitive stomach. And they'll give him vomiting meds and stuff and give him liquids. But there's nothing they can really do. So we put him on hyperbaric, and he stopped throwing up. So he will be 16 October 6th, and he's just, Dana's seen him, he's just as...
15: He is. It's amazing.
19: So Dana, how do you explain that, though? Does it work the same in humans as it does in animals?
15: Yeah. I mean, effectively,
19: it does.
15: Yeah.
19: It does.
15: Without challenge. I'm distracted today. There's a lot of puppies that I'm excited to.
28: Oh, right.
19: We're all distracted.
28: So what is it that I'm writing down? Electromagnetic, what is the word again?
1: Pulsed electromagnetic field therapy.
15: Or PEMF.
28: PEF.
15: PEMF.
28: PEMF. PEMF. I can remember that. Yes.
1: PEMF. Don't try typing it in. It will come up PIMP every time.
19: We don't want Michaela to go to a PIMP.
1: The autocorrect on mine every time does it. Even though I've put it in my library and everything, it will not do it. But PEMF is the acronym.
0: And I think this is a good alternative to dogs that are no longer able to go under surgery
1: right.
0: and things like that. Because
1: right.
0: at 16, you just don't want to take that.
1: Oh, exactly. Chance. Yeah, we don't even have an anesthetic for his teeth any longer. He just can't tolerate it. But we have PEMF mats for dogs. So my daughter adopted a dog in December, and she has a spinal disc slipped or something, and she had... reversed, what do you call it, when you hyperextend your knees the wrong direction. And so she was just...
19: Hyperextension.
1: She was just pulling her lower body along. You know, she would... Her
19: Aww.
1: Front legs were... And she was in awful pain. And there was nothing we could do. I mean, you know, all the morphine... Nothing was working. And so Kristen put her on the PEMF mat. And now she is running and jumping and moving
19: gosh.
1: Around. And she's not on any meds any longer at all. So it's really just amazing.
19: Let me ask you something, because at the Avenue Wellness Center, and Avenue is spelled A-V-E-N-U, right, Rebecca?
1: Because the emphasis is on you.
19: So they don't put the E on the end. A-V-E-N-U. You guys look up the Avenue Wellness Center. They make people feel so much better about life. Maybe you're going through something and doctors aren't finding the right answers for you. And you're told what? This is your new normal.
1: Yes.
19: But the Avenue says, no, you don't have to live life that way. You make people live longer, healthier lifestyles. Maybe not so much longer, but healthier lifestyles.
1: Sometimes, but they're comfortable. I mean,
19: exactly.
15: It's life to your ears, right?
19: But what I wanted to ask you is, do animals, are they healthy for us? Do they make us live longer and happier lives? Because I honestly
1: I think they do. I think they do. I mean, I know my little guy will go at some point and I will be bereft because he's been with me for 16 years, ever since he was 6 weeks old. And I will miss him probably more than a child. Don't listen, kids, you're not listening.
19: And parents, you're not, parents might agree with that.
1: He's nice to me all the time. You know, if I'm late getting home,
19: they
1: he's
19: don't
1: nice.
19: Argue. They no. listen to everything
28: and
19: you
28: they
19: ask
28: bring,
19: them to do.
28: They bring joy. Yes. I mean, at the end of a long work day, they absolutely bring joy.
15: And in all fairness, there's studies that actually show they lower blood pressure, anxiety goes down, depression goes down, so forth when you're next to your four-legged furry partner.
1: They love you amazing. Unconditionally. They don't love you if you do certain things for them. No matter what you do, they love you. And that unconditional love is something that it's, you know, in this day and age, where do you find that?
28: So I mean, correct. So I wish they could fix my QFL and my TFL back here. What do you got for the human side of things that can work on the bottom back? I will tell you, aging and menopause is really tough. And
1: oh,
28: I feel
1: it's fabulous.
28: My joint.
1: It's fabulous.
28: I want it to be fabulous.
1: It is.
28: Man, I am really struggling
1: it's
28: back
1: as a,
28: there.
1: As a woman, it's the best thing that ever happened to me. My goodness. It was just like, woo!
28: Can you do anything for backs? I've done it all. I have the HRT. I get massages regularly, and I'm still feeling it in that back area.
1: Because you have inflammation in your back. And hyperbaric, the number one job of hyperbaric is it reduces and gets rid of inflammation. Inflammation causes pain because I know it sounds silly, but when you have a nerve, and that nerve is encased with inflammation, it's being compressed when it's not supposed to be. You know, it's not supposed to have all that pressure on it. So when it gets all that pressure on it, then it's sending out pain signals. Soon as you remove that inflammation, even if that joint is damaged or whatever, a lot of times, a lot of that pain goes away right away because the inflammation's not there compressing that nerve.
28: So good to know as I sit here stretching out like this right now.
1: Yeah, that does nothing for it. I mean, it may give you momentary relief, but it's not solving the problem. And the problem is you've got inflammation in that joint. So, and we can't fix all back problems. There are back problems that are physical issues that just getting rid of inflammation isn't going to cure. But sometimes when you get rid of the inflammation, it allows the pieces to go back together. Eat more easily. That's the reason we say it's really great. If somebody's going to go to a chiropractor, by all means, go to a chiropractor. Come to us first. Because when we get rid of the inflammation, the chiropractor's job is so much easier.
28: To do their work, yeah.
1: Yeah, they can get in there and work easier when you don't have all this excess fluid in there.
19: Randy recently had hip replacement surgery and had little issues with healing at the end. He went into the hyperbaric chamber because he had swelling down around his ankle and lower limbs of his leg. The hyperbaric chamber worked wonders. And then Jill's getting ready to have a knee surgery. And Rebecca would tell you, do hyperbaric before surgery even.
1: Absolutely.
28: Oh, wow.
1: Couple of reasons. Number one is first of all, if you're going in for surgery, the number one thing they're always worried about is infection. You know, so if you go in and have hyperbaric before you have the surgery, it has a chance to get rid of the infection that you might have in your body that you're not even aware of before you have the surgery. So then it also gives the surgeon a cleaner, what's the word you call it? It's like the cleaner table or cleaner surface. Work in.
19: Well, hold that thought. We got to go to break, but we have more conversations with the Avenue Wellness Center. And Jill, thank you for sharing Fergie with us and your story, because honestly, our animals are family. They 100% are. You're listening to Real and Raw on 98.9 The Answer. We'll be right back.
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16: For today, who let the dogs out? And oh my gosh, Michaela, I just see right now a little German Shepherd puppy. And that is my weakness. I will always have Shepherds. They're my number one dog, and I'm looking right over there. I may take the dog from the owner.
3: Okay, we need to put up some guardrails over there.
16: Exactly.
3: We just discovered we're both dachshund owners. I mean, he has more than dachshunds, but we're miniature dachshund people.
16: Dr. Hauser, Dana Hauser is in studio, actually the studio is outside on this beautiful day at the Dublin Pet Fair at Kauffman Park. And you know, when it comes to your health, you have to be your best advocate. Nobody is going to fight for what your body's going through more than you. And it can be the same way with pets. Rebecca, you just shared a story about your own dog a couple years ago, what you went through.
25: Yes, he had just tremendous problems. He had a torn cord in his heart. And he had a 6 out of 6 heart murmur. And he remodeled his heart, and the heart murmur is now one, barely a discernible one out of six. And that's from OSU. I mean, that's they're telling us. And they were the ones who diagnosed him originally, and they're the ones who have looked at him recently. And it was because we used pulsed electromagnetic field therapy mats, which we have for dogs. We have those available.
28: How do the dogs sit or stay on the mat? Because I do have miniature dachshunds, and those miniature dachshunds don't stay anywhere for very long.
15: Mine would probably stay for a bit, but I have two Weimaraners that sure as heck wouldn't.
28: So how does it happen?
25: You'd be really surprised, because they can hear that there's no sound on it that's discernible to humans, but there is to animals. And, for example,
28: they like it?
25: Yes.
28: So they're attracted to it and want to stay.
25: My daughter's dog right now has a back problem, and she will not stay on anything. I mean, she won't sit beside you, and she hurts all the time. And as soon as Kristen turns on that mat, she will go over and lay down on it.
19: Huh.
25: And it makes her feel so good she doesn't get up, because it removes the pain. So she doesn't want to get up.
19: Dana, what do you think is the biggest difference you've noticed since you've joined the team at the Avenue Wellness Center and the people that come through the doors that are aching, they're going through maybe long COVID, they have a sprain, different things that they're facing in everyday life? What's the most important thing that the Avenue can do for your patients there?
15: So if you recall my history, of course, I had long COVID

0: August of 21 was what allowed me to return in September of 21.
1: What were the changes you experienced from having the long COVID, taking control of your life, to that moment after getting through it?
0: Well, I mean, the biggest things from neuroinflammatory was dizziness. That was my, because you can't do much, you know, when you're
1: dizzy.
0: Yeah, it's just not a, I could fight through pain. I mean, we all probably have some ache and pain that we've
1: and
0: worked
1: resilience.
0: Through.
1: But dizziness, it's hard to stand up.
0: So it is.
1: You notice the dizziness decrease substantially.
0: The dizziness now is non-existent. You know, so that's, yeah.
2: We say he's a little dizzy, but
1: not in that
2: not
1: sense.
2: To his face normally.
1: So that's some of the things that it can do. And I know there's breathing issues, right, for people with long COVID. Yes?
0: So the breathing is probably not thought of completely correct in the acute setting versus the long COVID setting.
1: Okay.
0: So the long COVID setting is still usually neuroinflammatory in its basis. So, yes, you do see a lot of positives in terms of that. Actually, I just wrote about this. So, yeah.
2: Actually, we had a gentleman who came in who he had long COVID, and he could not walk. We had 8 steps that went from our first floor up to the second floor where we had our PEMFmet, and he could not make it up the 8 steps.
1: 8 steps.
2: Yes, because he could not breathe. I mean, he would just be totally winded trying to go up 8 steps. It did take him 40 treatments, and at the end, I mean, he could walk up and down. He could go up to the third floor. He had no problem whatsoever, and he was able to resume his work habits, and he was a very highly motivated, very gung-ho guy, so he was fully recuperated. I had another gentleman who recuperated in 10 visits. So it's really dependent upon the individual, how long they've waited, what their health was like before. And the other thing is that even if we're treating long COVID, hyperbaric doesn't know what it's treating, and it doesn't care.
3: That's true.
2: So if you had issues going into it that you should have taken care of or but hadn't or, you know, just weren't even aware of, hyperbaric will work on those also. So that's the reason sometimes it takes longer for some people to recover because maybe their immune system wasn't that strong to begin with. And so hyperbaric has to go back to whatever level they were. And as I said, one gentleman took 10 days, one gentleman took 40 dives.
3: But see, I think it's important to note that there is light at the end of the tunnel.
2: Yeah.
3: People think, oh, if I go to a hyperbaric chamber or if I take this medication, this is going to be my new normal. I'll have to do this for the rest of my life. That's not the case with you.
2: No, we don't want chronic patients. We want people who are cured. You know, we want people who their bodies have recovered, that they're working within their own body. We don't do drugs. We don't have any shots. There's nothing invasive. It's all non-invasive, pain-free. But, you know, at the end, I mean, there are people. Well, the other day I had someone come in. I hadn't seen her in 4 months. And she just came back because she just wanted to come back. Not to have a treatment, just to come back and say hello.
3: Oh, really?
2: And show me how she was doing.
3: Oh, but that's because you build those relationships.
2: Oh, yes, absolutely.
3: I totally get that.
2: So we're still, I mean, they're part of our family, you know, and
3: they're so thankful because of you at the Avenue Wellness Center. You're making them live life again to the fullest. They didn't accept the new normal.
2: Right. I have a young lady who just started with us in June, and she told me, she said, I probably wasn't the most compassionate person when I came in here to work. So she's went to the Army or the Air Force Academy. You know, she's real gung-ho,
1: regimented.
2: Yeah. And she came out and she had tears coming down and she said, you know, this gentleman we had wasn't able to walk. He was in a wheelchair when he came in. And he just walked up the 8 steps to the second floor.
3: Oh.
2: Not and not like, you know, step,
3: but
2: like, step, all the way up by
3: That's
2: himself,
3: great.
2: Unassisted, nobody helping him. It was amazing.
3: We are out of time. Where can people get more information about the Avenue Wellness Center?
2: They can give us a call at 614-319-3354.
3: And you're all over social media.
2: Yes.
3: Just look, remember, there's no
2: Facebook.
3: E on the end of Avenue.
2: Absolutely.
3: A-V-E-N-U, Avenue Wellness Center. Dana, Rebecca, thank you guys so much.
2: Thank you.
0: Thank you.
3: We'll be right back, everybody.
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6: News this hour from Town Hall, I'm Mary Rose. Shareholders are taking on the New York Times over what they call biased coverage of the Israel-Hamas conflict. Correspondent Ken Lormand has the details.
7: The State Board of Administration of Florida and the National Center for Public Policy Research have filed suit demanding internal records from the Times board. The lawsuit cites a former Jewish employee who says she repeatedly raised concerns about anti-Semitism and anti-Israel bias. The groups argue the paper lacks an effective system to correct errors and tell readers the truth. Ken Lorman reporting.
6: A powerful, slow-moving nor'easter continued to batter the Northeast on Sunday, leaving more than 130,000 customers without power and threatening coastal communities with another round of flooding at high tide. National Weather Service lead forecaster Bob Orovec says the nor'easter is sticking around for another day and flooding will linger.
8: With respect to rainfall, the worst of what's remaining of the storm is going to be today. On Sunday, anywhere from northern New Jersey, across Long Island, New York City, into southern New England, the winds will still be, as they have been, pretty gusty across the northeastern part of the country.
6: President Trump is praising the arrest of five men on suspicion of terrorism and explosive charges near a U.S. airbase in the U.K. The president called it fantastic news after stepping off Air Force One in Chicago today. The president said the suspects had been looking to do big damage and had been under investigating by British and U.S. authorities. British police said they made the arrest early Sunday, acting on a tip about three suspicious vehicles heading towards RAF Fairford in Western England. More on these stories at townhall.com.
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0: It's a beautiful Sunday afternoon here in Dublin, Ohio at the Dublin Pet Fair. And it is a gorgeous day, and we are having all kinds of conversations with, I mean, Michaela, everything pet.
1: Everything pet, everything under the sun, and everything under the wind. We just had a bunch of stuff blow off. Larry, are you okay? He gave the thumbs up to that. Okay, yeah. We're all good.
0: So far, all of our conversations for the show today have been things that you can do with your pet, for your pet, everything from clothes to different health things that they're going through. But you know what? A big part of owning, or I hate to even say owning, having a dog, having a pet is also their death. And Michaela, you and I have been through this countless times. It is excruciatingly painful.
1: It really is. A hard moment. I've sat through one, and my husband has sat through another, because our dogs live for a while. They were 16 and 17 years old when they passed.
0: So you're blessed. I mean, I have German Shepherds. They don't live nearly as long as they should and as long as we would want them to. So having this conversation, because I cannot wait for you guys to meet this next group of people that we have on. We have Brooke and Troy Sheely from Paws for Life, and I found out about them randomly. And I ended up having to use them for my own dog, Zeddy. Zeddy was one of the dogs that we adopted. And if you know the show and you know who we are, I've always had more than one, usually four dogs at a time. And Zeddy was a rescue that we had. And I really believe at the end of Zeddy's life, we gave him the best years he could possibly live. And I didn't know at the very, very end if we were going to have to take him in to be euthanized. And it worked out that Zeddy died on his own. And then you're left with, well, what do you do now? That's where Paws for Life come into play. Troy and Brooke, what made you start Paws for Life, and what is it exactly? Because it's not just euthanasia that you do there.
2: It's a loaded question.
0: It kind of is, right?
2: I thought we were celebrating the Dublin Pet Fair event.
0: We are.
2: This is good. Well, thank you, first of all, for having us on. Why did we start this? We just wanted to provide the pet community. And you talk about dogs, but we do dogs and cats and tortoises and snakes and you name it.
0: Snakes!
2: There are a number of families that are just looking for an outlet to memorialize and allow their loved ones to have a blessed, passing.
1: Well, there's so much joy here today, to your point, but that's life. There is joy and sorrow in everything we have in life, and death is a part of the cycle of things. So for you guys, what are you doing to help families who are at the end of life for pets? Talk about a little bit about what you can do for us when we're at that really tough moment.
23: One thing I always tell Troy is we do events like this as well. We want families to know who we are before they need us. And when they get to the point, like Mindy mentioned, when they need us, we're there before hours, after hours, during the week. If your pet has passed, we will take care of the afterlife care as far as cremation and memorializing your pet with different urns, jewelry, artwork, anything like that. But also what makes us different is at our memory center in Westerville, we also have a memory room, because sometimes when our pets pass, we aren't really ready to just take them somewhere and be done. So we refer to ourselves as a funeral home for pets. So we allow you to come in. We have a quiet, peaceful space. I think, Mindy, you experienced that as well, to spend those last moments saying goodbye to your loved one. And then we take it from there. Also, what we are offering is, if your pet has not passed on their own and you're to the point where you know something needs to be done, we do partner with some vets and we help arrange the euthanasias, which can either be at your home or at our memory center, because, admit it, a lot of our pets, they don't like the vet anyway. So that's the last place that we want to take them. So, and some people don't feel comfortable having it done in our home. So that's where we can also do it, in our memory room, at our memory center, in a nice, peaceful space for those families. So we kind of offer both things with that.
0: I think that you love your animals. They are like family. And you want the best in life, obviously, but you want the best in death, too. And I have had to, fortunately, almost all of my dogs have died on their own. But I have had to euthanize one, my little girl, Elsie, German Shepherd, who I rescued and just loved. But we did do it in the peacefulness of our home. And as hard as you think that that could be, it's what she would have wanted, because it was, I mean, we're like feeding her whatever she wants right before, they euthanize the dog. But the things that you've experienced, it is a sense of peacefulness. And as hard as it is, there's beauty in what you do. It's a beautiful way and a respectful way to end the life, because you don't want them to suffer, right, Troy?
2: Right, yeah. And you bring up the fact that the majority of your loved ones have passed naturally. That's typically not the case. The majority of the time, families are left in an emergency situation where they're needing to go into an emergency care center, and families are left in a reactive mode. So, the family, the objective that we provide to families is just allowing them to understand that there are outlets for families and to help educate them on what those outlets look like.
1: I was in a very reactive mode a couple years ago when our oldest dachshund passed at the time. He was 18 years old. He made it to just about 18. I think he was about to have a birthday. And I came home from a long day. I've been emceeing an event. And he just had lost control of some of the things going on with his body. And I had to take him to the vet and was not prepared. I didn't think it was the end, but I probably should have seen it coming for a few months prior. We had some issues, some UTIs and some things like that that weren't going away. It was a rush, and I could have pre-planned, too, with what you all do, it looks like. There's some pre-planning services.
2: Absolutely. And part of being at events like today and many other events, so we talk about being advocates for the pet industry. Our objective is to be with families while their loved ones are like they are today out in this beautiful weather and with other vendors and with other pets, and everyone's having fun. But gradually, these conversations are brought up about what is available and when is the right time. So Brooke always talks about, gosh, it's better to be a week or two in front of the game versus being in a reactionary mode at 2:30 in the morning when you have family, you have children, you may be elderly. There are just a lot of variables that you cannot control, and most families don't want that, but most families are caught in that trigger.
1: Yes.
0: You know, you want people around your pets who truly care. And just meeting you, Troy, and getting to know you a little bit now too, Brooke, they are the people who their hearts are invested in this. They're not doing this for the bottom dollar. They're doing this because there was a need there. And the service we are so lucky and fortunate to have, Paws for Life in Central Ohio, like, I will forever use you guys. And I will forever have dogs. And I'm just so glad to know that Paws for Life is there now, because you guys will be with me for life. For sure. I'm just so grateful to have come across you guys, because we do want the best for our dogs and any animal, the snakes even, and that everybody has, because we all get close to something.
1: We
0: right?
1: are. Yes, of course. So where can people learn more information?
0: Well, we're going to have more. They're sticking around.
1: Good to know. Because I have more questions. So.
0: Yeah, I know. And you're going to answer them. Michaela's right. She's spot on. We got to go to break. But we're going to hear more from Paws for Life with Troy and with Brooke right after this break.
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21: 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Love your
0: best. Love them. Oh, I like this song. Kind of fitting for today. Yeah, we can maybe feel like we're in Jamaica, man. Going to Jamaica, man.
1: Take our dogs with us.
0: Take our dogs.
1: Not a problem.
0: Wherever we go. We love, love, love our pets. I mean, I'm a dog person for sure. I always say dog is God spelled backward. And my heart is my dog. All of my dogs. They always have been. And you know what? You get to that point where you spend all this time with them. And they live years and years and years. Sometimes not as long as we really, really want them to. And then the end of life comes, Michaela.
1: It does. And that's where Paws for Life comes in. And we were just talking off microphone and during the break a little bit, Troy and I were talking about how our lives go 110 miles per hour. And you guys offer something that brings us down to zero to be able to respect the end of our dog's life. And I really feel that based on the way that we live in this society right now. It's constant go, go, go. And so how do you deal with a pet that's dying?
2: Well, every family is different. Every family has a different journey, and everyone's loved one means something different to them. So when families come in, we're just trying to read them as quickly as possible to understand what they're trying to get out of the experience, whether they have children, whether they're more elderly. Whatever the case may be, everyone has a different connection. And our objective with our memory room is to just slow life down, allowing them to build their own path and to create their own experience. And, you know, just to be there as a support mechanism, you know, but not to be there as a support mechanism. So
0: I think one nice thing that you guys offer as well, I live close to you, and that's how we actually got to see that building firsthand. I'm like, huh, what's this Paws for Life? So I knew where you were, and when Zeddy passed on his own, we were able to drive Zeddy, his body, to you. But if that's not the case, you guys will go and pick up deceased animals, correct?
23: Absolutely, yes. Because a lot of times someone, it's too hard for them to bring them to
0: us. I get it, yeah.
23: Physically, maybe they just can't bring them to us. So absolutely, we are there to do that for them. And we do have extended hours. We're available on weekends, which, you know, it's never planned when something like this happens. So if it does come up outside of your traditional Monday, Friday, 9 to 5, we are there for families and are able to help them with the transportation needs if needed.
0: And Michaela, what I appreciated the most was, you know, you're a mess when your pets die. I mean, you just, oh my gosh, it's so hard. But having to deal with their death is so much better when you're dealing with people who absolutely care. And Troy, I got that with you right away when we had met. And then, you know, you brought me a yellow rose, you put it on top of the memory room in there. And there's just so many things that you guys offer. We can hold on to their memories. You guys have jewelry, you have artwork, you have pictures, paintings. There's so many things that you guys have there. Michaela, I'm not kidding you. This Paws for Life facility is top notch.
1: How did you decide what you wanted to bring in and do? Because it's very creative in terms of how you continue our loved one's memory on.
2: So our approach in the business has kind of evolved from folks like you, Mindy, coming in and us reading what you're looking for and what kind of experience you may be looking for. So the facility has many different options, from epoxy art to ceramic custom pieces that we infuse the cremains into. So just it's about it. It's sad to people, but it's a way to celebrate their lives, and families feel a positive energy when they're able to create this path. And whether it's an urn, whether it's a paw print, whether it's an epoxy piece, it's just a nice way for them, again, to develop their own path and to create the celebration that they're looking for.
0: And to keep your pet with you forever then. I mean, granted, the name, Paws for Life, you will have a keepsake.
1: For life.
0: For life. Imagine having your pet's ashes in a piece of jewelry that you can wear every day.
1: Do you all have a short story that you'd like to share of someone you helped recently and really kind of struck your heart? I'm sure so many of them do.
23: Well, it's funny. Troy and I were talking about that on our way over. And one thing I said, I don't really think there is that one story, because everybody's story, although it may be different, it's very similar. You know, these families find themselves in the unimaginable situation. They don't know what to do. Luckily, or hopefully, they find us so we can help them, welcome them in, help them through the situation, and cater to what they need, whether it be in home, at our center, and then how they want to memorialize. So I don't think there's any one specific, but just knowing how grateful and thankful they are that they've found us and met us. And honestly, the reviews have been overwhelming that, you know, it'll be 2 years in February that we've been open, that to know we've touched so many people. And we do have all those separate stories, but they all have that same foundation of them being so grateful that they found us when they needed to.
0: What's one of the most different pets that you have other than a snake? Has there been anything else that you're like, huh, people really do care about everything?
2: Gosh, we've had, Mindy, a goldfish. We've had a couple tortoises. We had a family bring in Squirt this morning.
23: Bearded dragons that we've had.
0: How long do bearded dragons live?
23: Oh, gosh. They can live a while. I forget how old the one was. Oh, and the other was a chinchilla.
0: Oh.
23: Chinchillas do live quite a long time, because the one that came in, I believe he was 22.
0: Oh, my gosh.
2: We had a family drive from Dayton in a snowstorm on a Tuesday evening to memorialize their pet rat that was 2.5, 3 years old. And I never knew there was such a community for rats. But there is. There's a Facebook site in folks.
0: I think of Michael Jackson's song, Band. Remember that movie?
2: Like snakes, like tortoises. We've had a donkey. You name it. There is no one story. Your story with us is your story with us. So our objective is just to help you through your experience. And again, whatever we can do to help memorialize and create that oneness, it happens once for that pet.
0: That's true.
2: And oftentimes families say, well, this is my husband's dog or it's my wife's cat. And there's always an affiliation with one side of the family or another, or it may be that, you know, one of the kids' dogs. So everyone is embracing the moment, but there always seems to be one member of the family that is impacted most by the loss. And our objective is to help the entire family, but we spend a lot of time, Mindy, and you and I talked a little bit about this when you were in, but we spend a lot of time on the mental health aspect. Most folks, you know, will come in and pick up an urn, and they don't think about the impact that the mental health aspect has. So I wasn't going to cry on this one.
0: But yes, you were.
2: Mindy, you got me.
0: I know.
2: You had me hello.
0: That's one of the things when I met you.
2: Mindy's
0: right
2: like,
0: away.
2: You're too calm, Troy. What are you doing? I'm like,
0: no, and that's why I'm like, oh my gosh, he really does care. Like, you know, as a dog owner or lover or any animal, that your pet is going to be in great hands. And that's all we can help for. That's all we can hope for. So I want to just personally thank you for taking great care of Zeddy. You will have the rest of my dogs for sure. I'm so glad that we met you. And I want to tell the world about you. So that's why they're up here, Michaela. Paws for Life. And what's the radius you'll go to go and pick up a dog
2: or a cat?
0: Oh, gosh. We've
2: gone to Mansfield. We've gone to Circleville. We've gone to Dayton. You know, the majority of our community is right here within the greater 270 marketplace. But as I told you at the break, 100% of our clients are either walking through our front door or we're walking through their front door. So that mileage element really doesn't play as long as a family, you know, wants to experience, you know, the Paws for Life difference.
0: Thanks for all that you do.
1: What a privilege to meet you two. I wish you the best with business in terms of what you're doing for families. I wish you the best there. And there's so much to be done in that space. So thank you.
23: Thank you very much.
0: What's the best way for people to get a hold of you guys and see your website?
2: Oh, gosh. Yeah, we're at pauseforlifeohio.com. We've got a number of events coming up. We got a mistletoe event coming up in December and a big event at Campfire Brewery the end of October. So, yeah, just visit us on our social media sites and a lot of our celebration and things that we're doing for other organizations are there as well.
0: Pauseforlifeohio.com. Troy, Brooke, thank you so much for everything. We'll be right back, everybody.
2: Thank you.
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24: SRN News, I'm Mary Rose. Shareholders are taking on the New York Times over what they called biased coverage of the Israel-Hamas conflict. Correspondent Ken Lorman has the details.
25: The State Board of Administration of Florida and the National Center for Public Policy Research have filed suit demanding internal records from the Times board. The lawsuit cites a former Jewish employee who says she repeatedly raised concerns about anti-Semitism and anti-Israel bias. The groups argue the paper lacks an effective system to correct errors and tell readers the truth. Ken Lorman reporting.
24: A powerful, slow-moving nor'easter continued to batter the Northeast on Sunday, leaving more than 130,000 customers without power and threatening coastal communities with another round of flooding at high tide. National Weather Service lead forecaster Bob Orovec says the nor'easter is sticking around for another day and flooding will linger.
26: With respect to rainfall, the worst of what's remaining of the storm is going to be today on Sunday, anywhere from northern New Jersey across Long Island, New York City, into southern New England. The winds will still be, as they have been, pretty gusty across the northeastern part of the country.
24: President Trump is praising the arrest of five men on suspicion of terrorism and explosive charges near a U.S. airbase in the U.K. The president called it fantastic news after stepping off Air Force One in Chicago today. President Trump said the suspects had been looking to do big damage and had been under investigating by British and U.S. authorities. British police said they made the arrest early Sunday acting on a tip about three suspicious vehicles heading towards RAF Fairford in Western England. This is SRN News.
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0: You know, yeah, I am more of a dog person than a cat person, a horse person, a cow person, a snake or a tortoise person, according to our last, you know, conversation.
1: Chinchilla,
0: right. Everybody's got their thing, but I have always believed that dog people are the best people. There's just something extra special when you can really, really care with your whole heart about something that's not human. Whether it is a dog or a chinchilla or anything, it's that nurturing that kind of takes over and we love so much and we want to take care of all of these things so well, Michaela.
1: They like me better than my teenagers.
0: Because first of all, they listen. They don't sass back. You can ask your dog to do one thing and they'll do it.
1: Yes, and they just want to cuddle up and spend time with you. I mean, yes, like we are in that stage. Our dogs like us more than our kids and want to spend time with us.
0: But you know what's funny is I do think that we each pick our favorite breed that we like. And I knew that, you know, growing up, our family always had dogs. We always had pets in general. We had a cat named Mitten, a dog named Tia. We had Mickey and Missy. Like, there was always a part of my culture growing up as a little girl. Mm-hmm. And then I knew that once I would move out on my own, get that first job that took me away from home, I was going to get a German Shepherd. Because it was years ago, there was a show called Run, Joe, Run.
1: Yeah.
0: There was a show, it was maybe a Saturday morning show, or it was just a weekly show called Run, Joe, Run. And it was about a guy in the army who had this German Shepherd dog. And he rescued this dog, and they ended up traveling across the country together because they were going to try to put this dog down. He's like, no, it wasn't this dog's fault. This is how this whole thing started. And I just saw that bond between a dog and a human. And then it being a German Shepherd, so I have always 100% into a German Shepherd. And that's why I got Gilo, my very first German Shepherd.
1: That you wrote the book about.
0: That I wrote the book about. And then when I moved away, I had somebody with me. You know, I had Gilo. It was always him and me. And then I met Randy. And Michaela, I will never forget Randy saying to me, because he would watch Gilo follow me wherever I went. If it's into the bathroom, if it's down the hall, if it's upstairs, it didn't matter. That dog was my shadow. And he said, don't you think that's funny that your dog follows you wherever you go? And I'm like, Randy, that's a dog.
1: Did he not grow up with dogs?
0: I didn't know that. His grandma had a dog. He would sometimes see a dog on the grandma's farm when he would go and visit his grandma.
1: Okay.
0: But now he is hook, line, sinker.
1: Yep.
0: Like once you bring them into your lives, there's no turning back. And I'm so grateful for the love that I have, especially for dogs, but for any animal. Like I can't hurt a spider.
1: I just can't.
0: There's something about animals. And I tell Randy all the time, I'm like, I wish I didn't like them so much, because your heart breaks for so many things that you hear and the stories of abuse, neglect. Just it breaks my heart that I wish I didn't care so much.
1: You can't imagine someone treating an animal like that.
0: No.
1: I think that's the challenge for me. You already, it's a part of their life. I grew up with Springer Spaniels and English Cocker Spaniels. But as you know, Mindy, I married into a miniature dachshund family, Germans who really love their miniature dachshund. So that's what I've had all my adult life now. And I cannot imagine, I see the suffering they go through when they get sick and when they get towards the end of life. I can't in any way understand hurting an animal after living with them and loving with them for, you know, as long as we have.
0: Well, there's something mentally wrong because, and it's almost a power trip. If you think you're some big, strong, tough person because you can abuse an animal, really? That's going to make you a stronger person? Is that make you feel better about kicking an animal, abusing it, doing it, neglecting it? I'll never forget this story. I was in Youngstown, and this guy had a kennel where he would take people's dogs in if they were going on vacation. And he ended up starving, literally starving to death.
1: While they were
0: all of these dogs that were in his care.
1: That doesn't even make any sense.
0: He said, I couldn't afford the dog food. And it was a big story It stayed with me all these years because, and I think of, you know, how hungry our dogs get when it's time for them to eat. And then you imagine all these days that these dogs were at this kennel, and one of the families really fought and wanted all this criminal justice to come down on this guy to take away. He will never be able to have a kennel again. He should never be able to have a dog ever in his life.
1: No.
0: But they said their dog, when it was time for fooding, would take their dog dish in its mouth and start like banging something. So they, hey, mom and dad, it's time. And I'm just envisioning this dog laying in this kennel, hoping mom and dad come, but these in this stranger's care. Then they ended up, there were like so many dogs that were starved to death. Why? Why do you do that?
1: On the flip side, I grew up and then went back to work in a market in Decatur, Champaign, Springfield, Illinois, in TV before I came to Columbus, where dog fighting was a problem, right? That was the biggest problem where I lived, where there would be these dog rings, if you will, where fighting was done in basements and inside houses. And I worked a lot with pet advocates there at the Humane Society that were rescuing these animals. And these animals had been, you know, scourged by whatever injury they had. And, you know, it was awful, Mindy. Those were some difficult stories.
0: Well, when you think of Michael Vick, the quarterback, that will always be what I think of, is that dog fighting ring. Thank goodness that there has been such a crackdown on animal abuse and on dog fighting. Does it still exist? Yes, it does. Well, there will always going to be people who are trying to dog fight to raise money and all of that. Or just, there's always going to be cruelty. I mean, there's cruelty to humans all the time and child abuse. But it takes an extra effort from all of you to give those without a voice a voice. It's up to us to stand up for people and animals that can't talk out for their own self. And if you see something, what's that big rule, Larry? If you see something, say something.
1: Say something, yeah.
0: It's that same kind of a thing. Larry, are you? You've been very quiet today. Are you an animal fan? Are you a dog?
2: Oh, yeah.
0: You
2: huge
0: dog or cat fan. Person?
2: Dog guy. We've got a Labradoodle, a mini Labradoodle, and a Irish Setter at home.
0: Have you ever seen anything where you had to report neglect?
2: Oh, yeah.
0: But you did the right thing.
2: Yes.
0: There used to be, when I lived in Youngstown, you guys, I had a little fenced-in yard. I was renting a house, and Gilo and I lived there. And right behind me was a dog kept on a short, short leash. And I always felt so sorry for it. So one day I took it. I'm like, we're just going to take this dog on a walk. Give it a little.
1: Oh, my gosh.
0: Yeah, those owners were not too happy with me. But I said, you know what? Let this dog have a little bit of life. And in the back of me is always thinking that dogs don't know how to compare. Like, they really don't know that other dogs are being spoiled and loved on and given the best life possible.
2: I don't know. Dogs talk.
0: Dogs talk. Well, don't tell me that, because I feel sorry for the ones, and I'm like, well, maybe they don't know that they're supposed to be being loved. Maybe they don't know that life is different for all these other dogs. And we pick and choose our friends, right? We also pick and choose the dogs that we want. They don't get to pick. We get to pick them. And it is a lifetime of love if the dogs end up in the right homes. Oh. But unfortunately, they don't always end up in there. And it's at no fault of their own.
1: No, it's not. And I think about, I was raised around a lot of farmers, right? A lot of farmland. And dogs, you have a lot of outside dogs when it comes to those who live in more rural communities. And it's important to keep your eyes open when you're around that area as well. Some of them treat their dogs well. They're more outdoor dogs, but they're treated okay in terms of their outdoor accommodations. And some don't have any accommodations at all. So I think it's really important to keep eyes open in those spaces, too.
0: Exactly, but not just to keep your eyes open.
1: Report. But,
0: right, if you really see something, if your neighbor, if you're hearing this dog get wailed on, and you sit there and don't do anything, come on, people. It's up to us to give these animals a voice, because they're trapped. You know, think about the abusive situations where domestic abuse, and a lot of times these men are trying to abuse their women, and they have an animal. And the best way to get back at them is to kill their dog, to abuse their dog. And I'm not making this up. It happens all the time. And it's sick individuals. And then you look across here, you can't have people who love their pets more than the people who are here.
1: Sometimes women don't leave those situations because they're afraid to leave their pet with the abuser. Because there's not a lot of places you can take your dog with you, unfortunately, I don't believe.
0: That's true.
1: In an abuse situation.
0: That's true. We're having this conversation because after this break, we're going to talk to Ohio Animal Advocates, because there's always updates and there are always rules changing in individual states. So what do you think, Michaela, Larry, and everybody listening, when it comes to Ohio and rules and regulations for animal cruelty, animal abuse, where do you think Ohio ranks? Are we one of the better states where we're on top of it or not?
2: Somewhere in the middle.
0: It's a good guess. What do you think, Michaela?
1: You know, I'm not sure. I think we are definitely mixed demographically when it comes to where we live and where we work. So I'm not sure, Mindy, because I'm familiar with the regulatory space, but I'm not sure where we land.
0: I will say this. I think Ohio would be much better off in these rules and regulations if the Amish community didn't have quite a voice. Because of how the puppy mill situation is, and because it's such a big business in the state of Ohio, that rules and regulations across the state have kind of appeased to the Amish. And that is just the facts.
1: I take it we're going to hear more about that.
0: We are going to hear more about that.
1: Yeah.
0: But you know what? Give these animals a voice.
1: That's what it comes back to. This is Real and Raw on 98.9 The Answer.
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0: All right, we're going to try this again. We are live from Dublin, Ohio at the Dublin Pet Fair. We had a really difficult conversation talking about animal cruelty, animal neglect, animal abuse, all of it. My good friend Vicky from Ohio Anvil Advocates is here with us now. Vicky, you deal with this day in and day out. So where does Ohio rank when it comes to animal cruelty? Larry thought right in the middle. Hold on for 1 second. We can't hear you. Trying to set the microphone up. Okay, go ahead.
1: Actually, Larry is correct. In 2012, when I came back here from D.C., we were 45th in the nation as far as animal welfare laws, ranked by the Animal Legal Defense Fund. We are now 20th, and we've worked very hard over the years to get a lot of bills passed, including bills, as you mentioned before, on the issue of domestic violence and animal abuse. We are some of the top bills in the nation for actually addressing those issues. Pet protective orders to get animals out of domestic violence situations. Worked with Ohio Domestic Violence Network to get safe havens set up in the majority of the domestic violence

0: need that, because tying that to domestic violence, bestiality is included in that a lot, because the issue is the abuser is using coercive control and trying to basically make the victim and the entire family subservient to what he is demanding. And they do it a lot of times by starting with the animal and using it, and using, unfortunately, protocol like this of getting into the issue of bestiality, or, you know, basically animal sexual conduct.
1: I remember a case a couple years ago about this idiot jerk guy who was being paid money every time he would abuse monkeys, and they would pay him more money if he would keep doing this abuse and record it. So it was for everybody to see, and they laugh about it and all of this, and it's not funny. It's sick. But things like this happen all the time. Vicki, you deal with this every day. Are you surprised of the things that you see in this world?
0: Well, used to be. Not so much anymore. But I'm always encouraged to keep working on it, because we need to help these animals. We need to be their voice. And that's why Ohio Animal Advocates was formed. And, you know, we're going to keep working at this day and night till we get the answers we need, basically through the legislature, through state agencies, or by lawsuits to basically address these issues. Now, I also heard you, Mindy, before mention about the puppy mills. And one thing that has come up recently is a puppy mill bestiality case.
1: Now, with the Amish community, you mean, or just in general?
0: Well, it happens to be an Amish breeder in Ashland.
1: Okay.
0: And, you know, actually, the sheriff found it and went in and basically had the Ashland Humane Society evacuate all the animals. And what they really found was not only, you know, cruelty, but particularly Daniel Miller. He's been on the Horrible 100 list, which is the nation's 100 horrible puppy mills. Every year, the Humane World of Animals posts it. And this guy has been on the list for like 9 years, and ODA doesn't take away his license.
1: Why not?
0: They really haven't taken away licenses. They would say their purpose is to get people in compliance, but they don't recognize when people aren't getting in compliance. The sheriff went to ODA about this. ODA said it's not what we handle, and basically they've arrested Daniel Miller. But not only that, they found a young man that basically these dogs were being pimped out for sexual
1: encounters. Oh, my gosh. Vicki, we're out of time, but if people can get and want to get more information and become a voice to help these animals, where should they go?
0: Please go to the Ohio Animal Advocates website. If you go to Action Alerts, we will make it really easy. You hit a couple buttons and boom, you've got an action alert going to your, in this case, it would be your House representative for the state, because we are going to deal with this bill and we need to get it over the threshold between November and December. Please help us out.
2: You've made it really easy by doing it that way. 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
0: Thank you.
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7: News this hour from Town Hall. I'm Mary Rose. President Trump is praising the arrest of five men on suspicion of terrorism and explosive charges near a U.S. airbase in the U.K.
8: The arrest in the U.K. was fantastic. Working with Britain, it was an amazing job. We had them under investigation. They were looking to do big damage to our force.
7: A Gloucestershire police spokesperson said officers responded early this morning to reports of three suspicious vehicles moving toward the base and took five men into custody. A massive police response was seen around RAF Fairford about 90 minutes outside London. An army bomb disposal unit is examining the vehicles and an evacuation order was issued for nearby residents. The British government said Prime Minister Andy Burnham is being updated on the incident. A GOP congresswoman who opposes the president's deportation efforts gets a wake-up call from her constituents.
9: Representative Maria Elvira Salazar, a Florida Republican, publicly criticized President Trump's deportation policies in a campaign ad, urging him to scale back efforts she claims are alienating Latino voters. However, her constituents, particularly Republicans and Latinos in her South Florida district, have strongly backed Trump's immigration agenda, leading to backlash and waning support for Salazar. Bernie Bennett reporting.
7: Over 40 million people on the Northeast Coast are feeling the impact of a major storm. Coastal areas of New York and New Jersey are under a state of emergency as a powerful nor'easter lashes the Northeast. Hundreds of flights have been canceled with wind gusts of more than 70 miles an hour reported in some areas and flooded roads making driving very dangerous. More on these stories at townhall.com.
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24: 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The Answer.
0: Well, Boots is off today. He is at a car show. Michaela Hunt filling in for Boots. So Michaela and I had What Matters with Mindy and Michaela for years. And I would go out on a limb, Michaela, and say by far one of your and my most favorite guests who would come in monthly was Dr. Bertley of COSI.
25: Yes, it was. I actually was just going through pictures the other day for a project in November. I have to showcase some of the things and some of the work I've done. And I met Dr. Bertley right when he came into town and interviewed him and then brought him over to the show. And it has been such a great partnership for you continuing to be that and for us. Just a wonderful group at COSI.
0: Because Dr. Burtley, if you meet him once, you'll know him forever. And he just gets into your system being that lively, charismatic, beautiful soul. Well, we don't have Dr. Burtley today.
25: But I'm really excited about who we do have.
0: Amy Poklar, you are with COSI. How long? Amy, did I say Amy? I mean Abby. Abby, how long have you been with COSI and a part of it?
2: Oh, goodness. Well, my relationship with COSI started as a teenager, as a teen volunteer when I was in high school growing up in Columbus, Ohio. My first job outside of college was at COSI, and I'm what's called a boomerang. I went, I worked at COSI for about 15 years, then went to Columbus Humane, another favorite of mine, and did work with animals for about 6 years, and I've been back for about another, 15 or 16 years. So COSI is a big part of my life, and I'm Dr. B's biggest fan.
25: Well, what an appropriate day for you to join us if you were with Columbus Humane for a while, since we're out here at the Dublin Pet Fair live. Abby, I actually report to a chief of staff, and tell people a little bit about what you do as chief of staff at COSI for Dr. B.
2: Sure. Well, I really say I do whatever needs to be done. So if there is work that needs to be done generally at a leadership level and there's not a natural leader to take it on, those are projects I take on. I take things off Dr. B's plate. I do some of our strategy and culture work on behalf of the organization. So I'm a utility player. I'm able to pitch in wherever the work needs to be done.
0: You know, Dr. B and I have always said when he comes on and he has these conversations with Michaela, with Boots, whenever he's on, science is everywhere. We're here at the Dublin Pet Fair, and science is a big part of everyday daily life for animals, too, right?
2: Absolutely. Absolutely. I mean, science, we always say science is everywhere and science is for everyone. And I think the notion that science is important for animals as well, you think about the weather and what we need to be thinking about with our animals. It's a beautiful day today, but we're heading into cooler weather, plants, different things to be mindful of as it relates to pets, and also how we care for our pets. That's all rooted in science.
25: We are heading into cooler weather, and with cooler weather comes different events and different things that are happening throughout Central Ohio. You guys, you're reopening, is that correct? You've been closed for cleaning, which we know you do this each year. So when do you reopen?
2: Yeah, we are reopened. We opened yesterday. So we're all spick and span. Come and see us. We have freshly painted walls and clean carpets, and it's a great time to visit COSI.
0: You know, we deal with COSI whenever it's open. People usher in there for different exhibits that you have, different displays. But no one really gets to see what happens inside the walls of COSI when you are closed for that massive cleaning. What all does go on? Can you let us in on some secrets?
2: Sure. It's all the stuff that's really hard to do when we have public in the building or even in the evenings when we're preparing to open for the next day. So think large scaffolding, loud machines, that type of thing is what we're doing during closure. And we're usually loading out an exhibit and loading in a new exhibit. So we opened yesterday with a brand new exhibit.
25: So is that Mickey Mouse Clubhouse? Is that a new exhibit?
2: It is. It is. Mickey Mouse Clubhouse, the exhibit, is our brand new early childhood education exhibit. It'll be with us through January, and it is super fun. It's solving puzzles and doing things together as individuals and families to help plan Pluto's birthday party. So it's a great hands-on exhibit, particularly for those littles that love Mickey Mouse and all his friends.
0: That's what I was going to ask you. I mean, I'm thinking the older generations are going to love Mickey Mouse. They grew up with Mickey Mouse and the Mickey Mouse Club. Is it still a thing for younger kids? Because I don't know.
25: It totally is. Yeah.
0: Is it really? Mickey Mouse is still around.
25: Yeah, Abby, I was going to say, my kids who are now 14 and 16, Mickey Mouse Clubhouse was such a thing for them when they were like 3, 4, and 5, that they hear the song and they see any visuals associated with the cartoon Mickey Mouse Clubhouse that they love it. I mean, Abby, when I tell them this is there, they're going to be like, we need to go to COSI,
0: really?
25: Mom. Yes.
0: I'm so glad to hear that. See, I have 20-year-olds. I don't know that Mickey Mouse is still a thing for little kids.
2: Well, you never know. That nostalgia, you know, my girls are 9 and 11, and when they saw Mickey Mouse Clubhouse was coming, they said, we have to make a stop just so they can see it, bring back memories.
0: So now that we are kind of the fall season, what else is coming up at Cosi? Because it is such a great time there for so many different families, whether you love Mickey Mouse or whether you love the Titanic, dinosaurs. You just have so many different interactive events for everybody.
2: Right. Well, our array of exhibitions that we are standard exhibitions, you know, we have Progress, which is another one of my favorites, Gadgets, we have Dinosaurs, we have Life. There's so many things to do and see regardless of what our traveling exhibition is. And we also have tons of events. Looking forward to Cosi After Dark coming up. I believe it's on October 8th. This is our evening event for adults 21 plus to get to experience Cosi without the kids. So that's a great, happens monthly. This one has a theme around tattoos.
25: Yeah, you guys just don't do Halloween. No, Cosi really like finds the niche thing in Halloween to do. And I saw that you guys were doing that. And I was like, oh, so at a Halloween tattoo carnival after dark, what will that look like, Abby? What do you know about it that you guys are going to be doing on site?
2: Yeah, we're gonna have lots of great partners at the event. What makes our Cosi After Dark so special is the partners from the community that bring in the content and bring that theme to life. So we'll have, I'm sure, temporary tattoos and things, fun things for people to do. But we're also going to have experts from throughout and artists throughout our community that do tattoo work. They're to show it off as well.
0: So we're going to take a break. We're going to continue this conversation to see what else is coming up at Cosi to talk about Hive. And it's funny that you mentioned Cosi After Dark in October because people love to get dressed up. And I'm looking, Larry pointed out to me, I'm looking right across the pavilion area and there are costumes for your pets. Halloween costumes for pets. It's big, right? So we're going to have this conversation on the other side of the break. Abby, can you stick around?
2: I sure can.
0: All right, thanks. 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
8: Everybody wants to be a cat. Because a cat's the only cat who knows where it's at.
5: Well, what if you want to be a dog?
25: I know. There's cat people out there. They're just not here today.
5: I know. My nieces, Casey and Corey, hands down, they are cat people 100%. But you know what? As long as you love any animal, I don't care what it is, that means you're a good person. We are talking to Abby Poklar of COSI. And when we were on break, Abby, I did a little bit of research because we were talking about costumes. I don't know if you have to wear a costume if you go to COSI after dark on October 8th. But Abby, Michaela, Larry, what do you think is the number one most popular costume for pets? Because a lot of people really do dress their pets up for Halloween.
25: I'm going to do a favorite here, and I'm going to say hot dog buns.
5: That's a good guess. Larry, what are you going with? Same.
25: Oh, I like Larry's feeling the wiener look.
9: I work for the Clippers. I mean,
5: Larry likes wieners. Is it, yeah. Are you trying to say Larry likes wieners?
25: Yeah. I have a coaster that says, I love wieners.
5: Oh, that's funny. Abby, what are you going with? The most popular,
2: you know,
5: Halloween costume for pets.
2: I was going to go hot dog, too, but maybe I'll go witch since hot dog's already been guessed a couple times.
5: Well, you all are wrong. The number one most popular costume for pets is a pumpkin.
25: What?
5: I just looked it up. A pumpkin is the number one.
25: I have not seen pumpkin dogs very much. I challenge that survey. I need to see some pumpkins this year.
5: I used to go as a pumpkin.
9: They've got a pumpkin costume over there.
5: Yes, so that we could ask them which is the number one costume that people are buying today. I used to go as a pumpkin. I had this big pumpkin costume and just had fun with it. I don't know. That's the fun thing about Halloween.
25: Yes.
5: Is you can be anything you want, and there's just no limits to what you can and want to do. But that's what makes COSI After Dark in October just kicks it up a notch. Don't you think, Abby?
2: I do, and costumes are strongly encouraged. And, you know, I love the costumes that have the creativity and the art that you're leveraging things from home. And really, I think back to my days as a young kid, and the costumes that my mom was able to piece together for me are some of my favorites.
25: I mean, yes, and I think I was a rock star at one point.
5: You are a rock star.
25: I had, like, you know, like the, but like, you know, in the 80s, you know, that hair that was like,
5: glittery stuff and the different colors.
25: So much fun.
5: I had a clown outfit that my grandma made for me because she was a great seamstress. And I wore that thing. It used to be long, fit me from head to toe. And then I outgrew and it would be head to knee. And I still was going to wear it because I love that. It was a homemade, my grandma Josephine made me this clown costume, and I don't know, I just loved it. So we are giving away tickets, and what we thought we would do, Abby, is we're giving away 4 tickets to COSI After Dark and also 4 tickets to COSI in general. But we thought we'd find people here at the pet fair today and people who are really deserving and really want to go. So we don't even have to worry about taking calls today, Michaela. But Abby, what would you say to someone, if let's say it's been years I mean, maybe Mickey Mouse is their favorite. And it's been years that they've walked through the doors of COSI. Why go now and either relive your childhood or bring a grandkid or a child in there?
2: Well, and I think it's so important that COSI isn't just for kids. Science is for everyone of all ages. So I contend that no matter your age and whether you have a young one with you or not, that COSI is a great place to be, to foster your curiosity, to learn new things. And science is, you know, always constantly changing. And then you also have your favorite exhibits that you remember from either growing up or bringing your own kids to COSI. So I just, I think that what's great about COSI is there's always something fun to do. There's always something to learn. The team is amazing and engaging with our guests and sharing new things. The Rat Basketball Show, one of my favorites, the High Wire Unicycle. There's always fun things to do at COSI.
25: Always. And Mindy loves progress. I like progress a lot, but I also...
5: it used to be yesteryear.
25: It used to be yesteryear. And I love gadgets. Actually, I think gadgets is my favorite, especially now that my kids are a little bit older. But these kind of traveling things that you do, not just the exhibits, but experiences, you're about to do something called Hive Roadshow. And it talk about science. You have some of the really big science and tech folks, including Boeing, Meta, and I know I'm forgetting another one, Blue Origin, I think, Abby. What's going on with the Hive Roadshow? What's that all about?
2: Sure. So the Hive is a program that we take on the road throughout the state of Ohio and beyond, thanks to great donors that support the program. And really, we want to show young people all of the careers in science and technology that are available to them. It's about sharing with them the industry and companies within their communities, the types of jobs that those companies have. It's really about sparking that interest and curiosity. Primarily middle school and high school students, going to them where they are and really getting them excited about science. We know that science are a big part of the jobs of the future, and we want to make sure kids are thinking about careers in STEM.
5: Also, can you hit on and talk a little bit about there are more and more young ladies getting interested and getting involved in science? It's growing, isn't it?
2: Oh, it sure is. My sister graduated with an engineering degree from OU, and she was one of the only women in the program at the time. There was a handful of them. And you look at the number of women going into STEM fields, there's still a lot of work to do to really encourage diversity of people to pursue STEM careers. But we're definitely making some good strides as far as getting women engaged in STEM.
25: Yeah, I was at COSI a couple years ago when Amazon used some of your space for girls in tech, bringing, you know, girls in fifth and sixth grade from all over Central Ohio to learn about working in STEM. And how exciting, I should say, it was for those young women to see what is possible and to present it to them in a way where it makes sense. It's in an experiential way, which I feel like you all partner with groups like that who do that very well.
2: Yeah, that's exactly why I think companies like to work with COSI, because we can take what they want to share, we can break it down, we can work with them to make it hands-on and interactive and engaging. And it's so important for our young people to be seeing people like them that are doing these careers. So we call it near peer, you know, people that are just a little bit older than them that have already finished school and are in the workforce. And that's a big part of these events is seeing people that are doing STEM careers and thinking that could be me.
5: Talking about young people, you are at your daughter's soccer game. Is that right? How's she doing?
2: I am. They're doing great. They're doing great. It's a beautiful day for soccer. We haven't had many of them this year.
5: That is true. This has been one of the rainiest and wettest summers. Maybe we can look into the science of why this weather has been so yucky this summer in the state of Ohio. You know, science is everywhere. There's got to be a reason for it, right, Abby?
2: Yeah, there is. I'll have to look into that. But, you know, sports is another thing that science is a huge part of sports as well. So it's always fun to watch a game from that perspective and think about the angles and the, you know, the when the ball hits the goalpost. And so anyway, it's always science is everywhere.
5: You look at a baseball or a softball pitch and the dynamic of it, how it can curve, how it can drop, how it can rise, and then the velocity coming off of a bat from a ball. I mean, science really is everywhere. Abby, where can people go to get more information about COSI?
2: Sure. Go to COSI.org. You'll find information. Make sure to buy your tickets in advance. You'll save $5 on each ticket. So go to COSI.org, check us out, and we'd love to have you there soon.
25: All right, Abby, so great to talk to you over the airwaves. Thank you for taking some time with us today.
2: That's great. Enjoy your afternoon with the pets.
5: Thanks, Abby. You too. I hope your daughter wins.
2: Great. Thank you.
5: We'll be right back, everybody.
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14: As much as we'd like it to, our youth doesn't last forever, and neither do our bodies. Eventually, many of us will have a knee or hip replacement, or maybe your shoulder goes out after years of wear and tear.
25: With SRN News, I'm Mary Rose. President Trump is praising the arrest of five men on suspicion of terrorism and explosive charges near a U.S. airbase in the U.K. British police arrested several men on suspicion of terrorism and explosive charges Sunday near this airbase, and the president was asked about the arrests on Sunday.
16: The arrest in the U.K. was fantastic. Working with Britain, it was an amazing job. We had them under investigation. They were looking to do big damage to our force.
25: A Gloucestershire police spokesperson said officers responded early this morning to reports of three suspicious vehicles moving toward the base and took five men into custody. A massive police response was seen around the Fairford about 90 minutes outside of London. An army bomb disposal unit is examining the vehicles and an evacuation order was issued for nearby residents. The British government said Prime Minister Andy Burnham is being updated on the incident. A GOP congresswoman who opposes the president's deportation efforts gets a wake-up call from her constituents. This is Bernie Bennett reporting.
17: Representative Maria Elvira Salazar, a Florida Republican, publicly criticized President Trump's deportation policies in a campaign ad, urging him to scale back efforts she claims are alienating Latino voters. However, her constituents, particularly Republicans and Latinos in her South Florida district, have strongly backed Trump's immigration agenda, leading to backlash and waning support for Salazar. Bernie Bennett reporting.
25: Over 40 million people on the northeast coast are feeling the impact of a major storm. Coastal areas of New York and New Jersey are under a state of emergency as a powerful nor'easter lashes the northeast. This is SRN News.
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5: And this is it, our last half hour. We have been out here all afternoon, beginning at 2 o'clock, reporting and broadcasting live from the Dublin Pet Fair at Kauffman Park. I tell you what, could not have asked for better weather today, don't you think, Michaela?
25: Oh, it's been absolutely amazing to be out here around all the activity and the sun. And Larry just said, like, what a great show. This is just an excellent experience to come out to this show on an annual basis. And the weather's the cherry on top today.
5: We're bringing in to the microphone Dr. G again. She was with us at the top of the show to tell us what we can all expect if people come out to the Dublin Pet Fair. So were you happy overall? Things are winding down a little bit. This fair wraps up at 5. Were you happy with all the booths and all the people and pets?
15: Yeah, I think that, I mean, the weather clearly helped us a lot. Like, people want to be out today, right? It's nice, and everything was great. Like, I think all our vendors had a lot of traffic, which is good, and the races were great. We had 3 dog races, so everybody had fun.
5: And you said, she walked up to the microphone, Michaela and Larry. She's like, well, the races were over and the dogs won.
15: Yeah.
25: Which is how you want the story to end.
15: That's
25: yes.
15: Right.
5: How do the dog races work? Like, how do they know to go? Do they have, like, the owner on the other side or something?
15: Yeah, usually if there's two owners with the pet or 2 people with the pet, it makes it easy. If not, we have, like, a staff member or somebody, a friend of Rascal, hold the pet, so then the pet wants to go to their owner. So then they race towards their owner.
25: You know, we did that with the dogs. We've been in wiener dog races here in Central Ohio. Maybe you need a wiener dog race specifically. It's pretty darn funny. It's entertaining to watch.
15: I know. I mean, hey, next year, right?
25: Next year. I'm going to inspire you to do one for next year. Grace and Wrigley will come out.
5: Do you separate them, like big dog races, small dog races?
15: Yeah, we separate them. Depending on who signs up, we separate them out. Because we do want to have little dogs separate from the big dogs. But then at the very end, we take the winners of all 3 and we have them race.
5: Oh, so who was the grand champ? What kind of dog was the grand champion this
15: year? It was actually one of the dogs from one of the tricks. So
25: So one of those agility dogs that
0: can do
25: everything.
0: Yeah, one of the agility dogs.
3: Of course, it was an agility dog.
25: You can do it all.
3: You know, but it wasn't just about dog races. This whole event is really designed to get such helpful, great information out to people, right?
0: Yeah, and all the animals that are here for adoption, like hopefully we found some animals for our homes. And that's like super important, you know, because animals need homes. So they get a lot of exposure here.
25: What does success look like for you post-event? Like, will have people come together in community? Will people have learned more about what you all do? What is your hope coming away from the event?
0: I think learning about animal care, like what's important for your animals, and then just the fact that what we do here is going to directly impact animals in Ohio, right? Because we're going to do spay, neuter, and wellness clinics with that. So, I mean, it's just great.
3: A couple pet care questions for you. How often should humans brush their dog's teeth, and how do you do that? You don't use Crest.
0: No, absolutely not. Yeah, so that's really important. Like, there is toothpaste that it's made for dogs. But how often, it really depends on the dog. Like, I honestly can say that I don't brush my dog's teeth because my dogs would not want it, like, would not allow it. But you know, there are dogs that love it because the toothpaste that's made for dogs tastes good. So, you know, doing it regularly could be just like once a week or so. But it's still, regardless if you do brush your dog's teeth or not, it's important to get them checked out to make sure that they don't need like a professional dental cleaning.
25: I just saved a video, and again, I need to check my source, so I saved it, and I want to double check it. You're going to be my source, Dr. G. Something with celery and, like, bits of celery and putting something in there, and if dachshunds, because dachshunds, their teeth can get so bad, Mindy. But is celery a way to be able to help naturally clean teeth, or would you steer away from that?
0: I don't know that I would necessarily say that it's not good for them, but I don't know that it's rough enough to be able to remove if there's tartar already, right? So if there's nothing there, it might be good to just keep things from building up, but I don't know that it would necessarily like remove all that tartar, especially like dachshunds. Their teeth get really bad at a really early age.
3: You know what's funny is I've had so many dogs my entire life, and I will always have dogs, but every single one of them have completely different personalities and different habits and traits. This one dog, Zeddy, who is the most recent one who passed away, would eat anything. And I mean anything. And I know you don't want to hear that because you don't feed your dogs anything, but I am that person. Mm-hmm. And I never had a dog that would eat watermelon, and Zeddy would eat watermelon. But then I read that watermelon's really not good for pets.
0: It can be like things that are really high in sugar can potentially, same as with us, if we eat too much sugar, we have an issue with potentially diabetes and stuff like that. It's kind of the same with the pets, but it's everything in moderation, right? Again, like as long as we stay away from things that are toxic, then everything just in small amounts. It's the same as with us, right? Like if we eat too much of something that's too good, it's not going to be very good.
25: Well, okay, I've got a gross one. I have one of my dogs that will eat poop.
0: Yeah.
25: Like, she literally will, if someone is on the floor in the house and has not made it outside, she will get to it before we pick it up.
3: Goose poop. Dogs eat goose poop,
25: Why
3: too,
25: do they do that? Why are they doing that?
3: Yeah, good question.
0: That is a great question. I don't know that anybody has a great answer exactly as to why.
3: It can't taste good.
0: I know, but...
25: No!
0: Right, and then they'll eat poop, but they won't eat their food.
25: Right,
0: like,
25: exactly.
0: What's wrong with you?
25: Yeah.
3: But you wonder why I give them human food.
0: No, right. But there are supplements that are available that you can get from your vet that will help deter them from doing that.
25: Okay, good to know. Yes. Okay.
4: So about the pet fair, it's not just about dogs. You've got the bat rehabilitation people over here.
0: Yeah, absolutely.
3: Oh, good
0: call. No, absolutely. I mean, like, everybody think about the dogs, right? Because those are the ones that get walked. But we have the cats, we have the bunnies, and yeah, we have a bat rehabilitation that's basically, she does the rehab and she's here to teach people about what to look for. You know, if you find a bat, it doesn't necessarily mean that it has rabies, right? Like how to take care of it to be safe for you and for your pet. But, you know, something may be able to be done with that bat so that it can be released. They eat insects. They actually do a lot of really good things. So they're not our enemy.
3: I'm so glad, Larry, that you pointed that out, because I bet you people had no idea that there's an actual pet rehabilitation center or facility that you can bring a bat to. When the kids were little, we found a little baby bunny and wanted to save it. And we did. We took it to a wildlife center. Mm-hmm. And there's all kinds of things like that, but never knew about the bat rehab.
0: Yeah, and she does work with the different wildlife centers, right? Like when the wildlife center gets these animals, they have to send them to a rehabber. And there are rehabbers that have different licenses for stuff. So it's not like anybody can just say, I'm going to rehab bats. They are a carrier for rabies. So we want to make sure that people are trained and do it properly and safely. But I don't want people freaking out thinking every bat has rabies, because that's not, because that's not true. So yeah.
25: And it's not, those aren't bat costumes over there, right? As I'm looking at directly. I'm joking.
3: Oh, I'm like, you say costume. So Dr. G, we had a little fun on the radio show, and we were talking to COSI, and they have a big COSI After Dark event coming up in October. You can wear a costume if you want. You don't have to. And I thought I'd do a little research, and I found out what the most popular pet costume is for Halloween, because people obviously like to dress up their pets. What do you think's the most popular costume? These guys guessed, but they guessed the same, but they were wrong.
0: And like, kind of pet, like it's any
3: just random costume that you could dress your dog up as, or a cat, or a bat.
0: I don't know, Buckeye.
3: A Buckeye.
25: That's a good guess in Ohio.
3: No, there are a lot.
1: That's a really nice joke.
3: Actually, according to Google, and you know that's so
0: right
3: on it, it was a pumpkin. But then right across the pavilion over here, I went and asked them, they were most sold because they're selling Halloween costumes for pets, and they said this, you guys. Superheroes. A lot of pet owners today are buying the superhero costumes, witches, and the buns.
25: Hot dogs. Hot dog buns.
3: Pumpkins. They agreed with the pumpkins, but they said that they did sell out at Wagfest.
25: Yeah.
3: Of the buns.
25: They sold out.
3: A hot dog. Yeah.
25: Wagfest.
3: So you guys were right.
1: I could see
3: about
1: the costume
3: that.
1: with the cape.
3: With the superhero.
25: I totally could see that too.
3: You know, when we were talking to the group at Avenue Wellness Center, and they always talk about inflammation in humans is one of the number one health issues that we have. Is it the same in dogs and cats? Do they deal with inflammation a lot?
0: Yeah, absolutely. Especially as they start getting older, they have a lot of issues with arthritis and joint swelling. And, you know, we as like most people think, oh, the pet is getting old, so it's getting slow. And sometimes it's not just that they're getting slow. It's because they hurt. Right. And if you hurt, you don't move a lot.
25: Yeah.
0: So very important as they start getting older, you know, to get them checked out, because it may be a matter of a good supplement or an anti-inflammatory to help, you know, turn their quality of life completely around.
3: And what about putting your pets on diets? Because you don't want them to get too big, right?
0: Right, absolutely. It's, you know, when they get too big, they have similar problems as far as joints. They can have heart problems. They can have diabetes. So we want to make sure to keep them at a good body condition. So diets, always with the guidance of your veterinarian, because we don't want to lose weight too fast. And also, we don't want to cut calories like all of a sudden, right? So we want to make sure that it's being done safely.
25: Don't GLP-1 your dog.
0: Yeah, please don't GLP-1 your dog. Absolutely not.
3: Do they have those for dogs?
0: There was something that came out many years ago, but it was actually making them sick, so they stopped doing it. But it's kind of the same thing. It, like, decreases their appetite. But by doing that, it also had made some other changes, so it did not take off. So we just want to make sure that everything is being done slowly and safely. And there are some conditions, some diseases that can make dogs gain weight. Like, they can become hypothyroid, they can get adrenal problems. So we want to make sure that there's not a medical reason why they're gaining weight, so that we don't just cut off their food and, you know, make them sick.
3: Before we leave you, or you leave us, we let you go, what's the one thing you want our listeners to know about their pets and about life together?
0: I mean, pets are forever, right? So the first thing is, you get a pet, it's your responsibility for the rest of your life. They love you unconditionally. That's the least that we can do for them, is love them unconditionally and then do everything that we can to support their good quality of life for them as they have given us.
25: And that's been the core idea of the show today. Every single segment, we really have touched on taking care of them because of the love that they give us. Yeah. I love that.
3: Mm-hmm. That is it in a nutshell. Dr. G, you are awesome. We love being part of the Dublin Pet Fair. I'm so happy that you had beautiful weather, and we were so honored to be part of this again this year.
0: Hey, thank you so much for coming over. It means the world to us.
3: Absolutely. We'll have one more segment to wrap things up with Michaela. I love working with you again, Michaela.
25: It's been so much fun. Can't think of a better thing to do in a better day.
3: Right.
25: So, yes, we'll wrap up when we come back. 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
3: Oh, my gosh. Pink Panther.
25: I love Pink Panther.
3: I used to love Pink Panther. 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Thank you, Nikki. Hate me and the money, ma'am.
25: I think Pink Panther, so my dad was in the hardware store business, and I feel like Pink Panther was the face of, I don't remember if it was a paint or some kind of building material.
4: Insulation.
3: Insulation.
25: Insulation.
3: Yes, because it was pink.
25: Yes. And so I when I grew
3: Larry
25: up, I
3: just
25: knew,
3: grabbed that. That was great.
25: I am not shocked that you would grab that. That's amazing. But yeah, so Pink Panther, that's what makes me think of growing up with a dad in that business.
3: This was really fun being out here, and I wish we could take the show live at least once a month to take it to different locations across Central Ohio. It'd be fun, and we love to meet the different people who came up and said, what are all these microphones? But when you can spend an afternoon surrounded by people and pets, there's something extra special about it. I will always be a dog fan and an animal fan in general. It's just dogs are really extra special to my heart. Like I always say, dog is God spelled backward. And I hope that we want to pass down so much of our lives to our children. And we see so much of ourselves in our kids that I hope that when they do get married and have families of their own, that they will include dogs. And I do think that they will. Kate's in Knoxville now. Kylan's up in Strongsville. And Cammie's got a place of her own. Kylan is with a family, and they have pets there. But I'm like, Cammie, you want a dog? She's like, Mom, I don't have time yet. She's always on the run. Always.
25: She does not
3: so
25: have
3: So at
25: time.
3: Least she does appreciate that she doesn't have the time yet in her individual personal life to devote to a pet yet.
25: Yes.
3: But that day will come.
25: Yeah, it will. 100% because of how you raised her. But at the life of a single woman who is going and making things happen, Cammie like has this entrepreneur energy about her with what she does and the new things she tries. She doesn't have time now.
3: But hopefully, because I think having a dog in our lives adds so much to it. And you said it earlier today, Michaela, they just bring so much joy.
25: Yeah. You come home, whether it's a hard day or an okay day or a great day, and they are just bounding up to see you, to try to lick your face, jump all over you, and they just want your love.
3: The guy sitting at the picnic table right next to you, Michaela, my good friend David Meckler, he lives alone, and I tell him all the time, you need a dog. You need a dog.
25: David.
3: He's like, nope, nope.

0: I think that you would find interesting. And so I'm going to tell you about one of them, which, you know, I've been working on this for a long time. We're in the middle of a massive cannabis education campaign, and we focused on pregnant women, youth, and the workforce.
1: Kayla works for the Department of Commerce for the state of Ohio.
0: December 1st, our first youth prevention education PSAs will come out.
1: Wow.
0: And so we were presenting on that this week. We were in front of Governor DeWine this week for our presentation to move forward. We're moving into production, and you will start to see those December 1st. And really the key part is that cannabis use by teens may increase depression and anxiety. And you know, these kids are all about their mental health. Mental health is a topic they're always talking about. And cannabis use could increase your challenges with that. So that will be the kind of the crux of how we start things. There's much work to do in that space, but the first campaign, which will be a rather large campaign, will be about that starting in December.
1: Is it just for kids, or can that also have the same effect on adults?
0: Well, a child's brain, or up to 25 years old, actually, what the science shows, the science that is out there, is that that is when brains are most impacted. So when you're talking about, I think 16 to 20 is the age of first use many times, that is a critical time for individuals' brains. So it really impacts depression and anxiety, developing brains. That's what we're seeing. It's not to say that it couldn't happen with adults, but we really want to steer kids away from that.
1: Okay, so that's one thing. What was your other thing? You said you had a couple things.
0: Yeah, so in about a week, and you will appreciate this because we've seen so many stories of triumph and challenge in the work that we've done over the years. Mindy, the work that you and I have done together, the conversations we've had with people about overcoming obstacles. So I decided to take that and all that we've done, and you know, even my personal experience, and I've created something that people will be able to download, turning your experience into a signature story. So being able, no matter what transition or challenge you're going through in your life, if you're changing jobs, if you're pitching a new idea, to be able to really hone in on what your special experience was that makes it a signature story. So it's like a 20-page kind of download that I'm putting together.
1: Just you individually.
0: Yeah, I put it together.
1: Wow, look
0: and
1: at you,
0: I'm
1: Michaela, huh?
0: Charge a small price for it. It's not that big, but I'm going to put that out, I want to say, in about a week, and I think it can really help people. I've done a beta test with a couple of people who are going through transition right now, and they said, Michaela, this is beautiful work and can really help people. So I'm super excited about it.
1: She's a mover and a shaker, Larry. So where can people get information about that? Just on your Facebook page? Like what?
0: I've been putting it on LinkedIn, actually. So I'm going to launch it, I want to say not this week, but next. So LinkedIn, if you guys are on LinkedIn, you can go and find it there. And I probably will share it on Facebook and Instagram eventually. But that's really the area as people are moving through transition where they think about like career transition that I thought I could be most helpful.
1: I am so glad that you shared that with us. And I'm just so glad to spend 3 hours with you today. You too, Larry.
0: It's been great. And Larry's like the consummate professional.
1: I know it.
0: Happened,
1: this
0: right?
1: has been a clean show. So Ryan back at the 98.9 studio, great job. Chris back at the AutoSmart studio, great job. It was just fun all the way around. And just have a great rest of your day. Treat your family like friends.
0: And your friends like family.
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4: Mary Rose. President Trump is praising the arrest of five men on suspicion of terrorism and explosive charges near a U.S. airbase in the U.K. President Trump called it fantastic news after stepping off Air Force One in Chicago today. He said there is a coordination with the British officials.
5: And working with the British worked out great.
6: Were they migrants?
5: It may have been Scotland Yard. I don't know. We worked with a lot of them. We had them under view for a long time, and we got it.
4: A nor'easter with rain and whipping wind did not stop more than 40,000 runners from participating in the Tunnel to Towers 5K in New York City this Sunday, marking 25 years since the terrorist attack on 9/11/2001. Correspondent Laura Winters reports from Ground Zero.
7: What sort of a feeling did it give you to do this run?
8: Honestly, proud to be American.
9: Megan from Long Island, one of more than 40,000 people who signed up to do the annual Tunnel to Towers 5K, retracing the steps of New York City firefighter Stephen Siller, killed in 9/11. The nor'easter not stopping her from marking 25 years since the terrorist attack.
8: The rain, it honestly felt like a bigger purpose to be here.
7: It has a somberness to it, right?
8: 100%. We all have that patriotic vibe to everybody.
7: Common purpose.
8: Exactly.
9: Laura Winters, New York City.
4: At least 12 people have died after a boat carrying fish traders capsized on Lake Kivu in eastern Congo. Officials say the vessel was carrying more than 50 people when it overturned near an island. Dozens remain missing. And a new study says eating 4 to 6 servings of whole grains each day may offer the greatest benefits for heart health. More on these stories at townhall.com.
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4: An update on a tropical storm near Hawaii. Correspondent Donna Warder reports.
11: Hurricane Nolo just skirted the Hawaiian Islands as it gained intensity this weekend, but there is still flooding in some areas. near the community of Na'alehu on the Big Island Southern Point. Members of the National Guard guided residents through flooded streets as they left their homes in a heavy downpour. More than 120 Guard members were activated on the island, and residents are still recovering from Hurricane Lala, which swept about 100 homes off their foundations in August. I'm Donna Warner.
4: Two giant pandas promised by Chinese President Xi Jinping have arrived in the U.S. WSB-TV says the pandas Ping Ping and Fusheng arrived this morning at the zoo in Atlanta. The pandas were born in 2020 at China's research base. Breaking news and analysis.
0: If you're a business owner and a listener to this station, you might not realize that the conservative news and talk content that you enjoy is advertiser-supported. 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
17: Everything you want to know about flock cameras is going to come your way this hour. Everything you want to know about a feel-good story that is going to put some warmth in your heart is going to come your way. There was an 81-year-old man who was working 14-hour days lugging around big, heavy pieces of luggage, delivering lost luggage. You know how if you lose your luggage and the airlines finds the luggage and then they deliver it to your house? This poor man, at 81 years old, was working that job in order to try to help pay for his wife's cancer treatment. Somebody found out about it. And there's going to be a real happy ending that you're going to appreciate. That's all coming your way. Yesterday, Benjamin Netanyahu has got his critics, his haters, infuriated. They're furious with him. Why? Because he went to the UN and he told the truth about this war with Hamas. And they don't know what to make of that. They don't know what to do with that. They don't know how to handle that. They don't know how to respond to cold, hard facts. And as somebody who went to Israel a few weeks after the October 7th massacre, who saw the evil Hamas deeds up close and personal, I have a very deep appreciation for what the Prime Minister of Israel said yesterday on the floor of the United Nations. Here he is.
18: This is these Hamas monsters. They slaughtered Holocaust survivors. They burned babies alive in front of their parents. They beheaded our men. They brutally raped our women, and then they murdered them. Altogether, they slaughtered 1,200 Israelis that day. I want to give you an idea of what this means for a country of 10 million. Proportionately, this is equal to 40,000 innocent Americans slaughtered in less than 24 hours. That's 16 times 9/11, 16 9/11s that occurred not very far from here. On that darkest of days, our enemies expected us to collapse. Well, we didn't collapse. Instead, we rose and fought like lions.
17: There are a lot of empty seats in the UN General Assembly because a lot of them stormed out. There were protests outside the United Nations. You see, the thing about criticizing Israel is that if you'll notice, if you'll pay close attention to the people who hate Israel and hate Netanyahu and believe that Israel is guilty of being genocidal, committing a genocide against the Palestinian people because of what Hamas has done to Gaza. Hamas knows exactly what it's doing. They use human beings as shields. They put their operations in hospitals and schools. We all know the drill. They've got all the miles and miles of tunnels. They are an evil, maniacal, devious, demon inspired lot. And yet, when people criticize Israel, they never want to talk about what started this conflict, the latest conflict. They never want to talk about October 7th. They never want to talk about what Hamas did. And Benjamin Netanyahu knows that. And it's why he walked into the UN yesterday and reminded the world what those monsters did. And for what? For what reason? Defending themselves? That was an act of aggression that was simply designed to terrorize Jewish people, to rape, to maim, to torture, to murder, to burn alive children, to do all the horrific things that they did. And they're the good guys? So explain something to me. Riddle me this, Batman. If you're critical of Israel, are you willing to own what Hamas did on October 7th? In other words, do you just view this conflict, this military might of Israel, aided by countries like the United States, do you just view it as October 8th on? Do you pretend that October 7th didn't happen? Because that's what it feels to me like these young Zoomers, these young kids, these Nepo babies, these trust fund kids, all these Democrat Socialists of America kids, they never want to talk about what the terrorists actually did. that resulted in the wrath of Israel. Why is that? Why won't they condemn terrorism? Why won't they condemn the bad guys? Mike Rogers wants to know, in Michigan, he was on Hannity last night on Fox News, and he asked of his opponent, Abdul El-Sayed, why don't you ever criticize the Islamic radical extremist terrorists who have committed so much harm to other human beings? Mike Rogers put it in a very simple way last night.
19: Sean, he could not condemn the terrorist who tried to attack and kill 140 Jewish children right here in Michigan, loaded his car with explosives and gasoline, tried to blow up 140 kids in the name of Hezbollah. Hurt people is all he could come up with. And this guy is just so completely dishonest. Think of this. This guy had the courage to stand up. And if you, he got very emotional. The guy that asked the question, who is Persian and from Iran, had family that had been murdered, family that had been beaten because they didn't wear their hijab correctly, family had whipped by a whip. He outlined all of this. And all you got was some kind of word salad. He couldn't condemn the IRGC, who has American blood on its hands in Iraq, killed our soldiers. Matter of fact, this is the same group that would try to have a terrorist attack in Washington, D.C. to kill the Saudi ambassador. He can't condemn that. But behind closed doors, he tells people, well, we can't really do this because people are sad. He is dishonest. He'll tell you something behind closed doors. He'll tell you something completely with this word salad and try to confuse people. And by the way, this is overwhelmingly young students to make sure that you don't know exactly where he stands. Listen, I just think this is so disqualifying. Tell us who you are, Abdul. Tell us where you stand on these things. Pick your team. And the problem is he often picks teams that aren't pro-American.
17: It's a great question. What side are you on? What pick a team. Pick a side. Make up your mind. What was it? Wasn't it Ilhan Omar who said some people did something on 9/11? So look, this is what's all on the ballot. I know we're stressed, we're challenged. Don't worry, I'm going to lift your spirits. Before we talk to Congressman Greg Stube of Florida...
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1: Some of you are teasing me because I've become such an AI fanatic. I'm loving this ChatGPT crap. I'm loving the interactiveness of AI. I'm loving the way AI is making our lives better. But what happens when it goes bad? What happens when AI follows our instructions just a little too well? That's the question at the heart of the new book, Carbon Zero, we've been telling you about. I can't put it down. A techno thriller from AI pioneer Craig W. Stanfill. I've gotten to know Craig. He's a great guy. You will not be able to stop reading page after page. I've been getting emails now from people who've ordered the book already. It's finally out. It's on Amazon. Carbon Zero. If you're fascinated by artificial intelligence, well, this guy knows his stuff. And it's a novel. It's a thriller all about what happens if AI goes rogue, if things go bad. If things take a turn, Carbon Zero is now available. Go to Amazon, search for Carbon Zero by Craig W. Stanfill. Many of you did the pre-order, but hey, now's the time. You got it on Kindle. You want the book in your hand? It's here finally. It launched this week. Go to Amazon, find Carbon Zero by Craig W. Stanfill, and you will enjoy one heck of a thrilling read. There's a story of an elderly Texas man named Don Johnson. Dallas-Fort Worth area, an area I know quite well. And a guy named Aaron Howell lost his luggage. Now, you know how it works at the airlines. If you ever have this happen, and it can be a nightmare, but they're pretty good about getting the luggage to you. His door cam caught this 81-year-old man slowly and painstakingly struggling to carry his luggage, his heavy luggage, up a steep flight of stairs. Well, this story is going to warm your heart. Wait till you hear what good people are doing for this elderly delivery driver, 81-year-old Don Johnson.
2: An 81-year-old man who is still helping deliver luggage may soon be able to retire thanks to the kindness of strangers.
3: We love this story. It's very, very sweet. A woman was moved by these images. Some of the images were captured by her doorbell camera of Don Johnson. There he is, climbing up a steep flight of stairs to deliver her lost luggage. Well, after learning more about his story, she then started a GoFundMe campaign in hopes of helping him retire. Fox 4's Lori Brown joins us live with his story. This is pretty special, Lori.
4: It is, Casey, and what one woman took the time to learn is that for Don, his work is not only grueling for his age, it is also keeping him from his wife who is battling cancer.
5: This is the video that moved one woman to want to help a then stranger named Don Johnson. Aaron Howell wrote on GoFundMe, "The other day I looked out my door cam and saw an 81-year-old man slowly and painstakingly carrying my heavy luggage that had been lost on a recent flight up a steep flight of stairs. It completely broke my heart to see a man of his age doing such intense, grueling physical labor. So I opened my door to meet him and to offer my help." Howell learned that Don wasn't working to simply stay active, as some choose to do in their sunset years. He was working to make ends meet with the only job he could find, an independent contractor job delivering lost airline luggage.
6: I left not knowing anything like this would happen.
5: Don explained to Aaron that he would rather be spending time with his wife, Josephine.
6: We met in Houston in 1968, and I had just come out of the Army.
5: They got married 7 months later. Now, 57 years later, Josephine is battling pancreatic cancer.
6: Cancer is exhausting. Sometimes the chemo can be exhausting. For a couple of days, she doesn't get out of bed. And going up and down the stairs to the kitchen to get her food and things like that is important.
5: With medical bills and everyday costs piling up, Dawn took on additional hours. Erin posted her video online, and the message resonated. As of Wednesday afternoon, more than 1,700 people have made donations, totaling more than $100,000.
6: And some have made comments, and they're praying for us. And it's a joyful feeling.
5: The outpouring of support, bringing hope to Josephine.
7: I can face it. I think that's a big difference.
6: I think I'm going to be able to stop working, and that's amazing. So we're not quite totally over the hump yet, but we're getting there very quickly. quickly.
7: I'm still overwhelmed by the just outpouring of kindness and care.
4: Aaron's goal is to raise $150,000 for the Johnsons' living expenses and medical bills, and they're already two-thirds of the way there. Casey?
3: Heather, do you need a tissue?
2: I know, right? It's just real. Yeah. You know what? People are so kind.
3: I know. This is really, we're in a divided time, it feels like, yeah. But then you see stories like this, and it's a good reminder there are an awful lot of great people still out there.
1: That's exactly right. Casey, the anchor there in Dallas, is so right. We're in divided times. We're polarized. It feels like we're all, look at that story. And Tracy, just my producer, just filled me in. You want to know where the GoFundMe is right now? You ready for this? $800,000. The original goal was $150,000, which means that Don Johnson, this 81-year-old husband, this loving husband, will never again have to work a day in his life. He will be able to spend his time with his loving wife. And that is because of the goodness of the American people. Don't ever forget how good Americans are. Congressman Greg Stube on the Flock Camera debate next.
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17: With SRN News, I'm Mary Rose. British police being praised for stopping a potential terror attack on a UK airbase being used by the U.S. military. British police said they arrested five men early Sunday acting on a tip about three suspicious vehicles heading towards RAF Fairford in Western England. All five are being held on suspicion of terrorism and explosives charges. President Trump called the arrest fantastic news. Speaking to reporters in Chicago today, he said the group had been looking to do big damage and had been under investigation by British and U.S. authorities. Thousands of flights have been disrupted as a powerful nor'easter slams the East Coast. The National Weather Service says the slow-moving storm is expected to dump more heavy rain and create dangerous surf conditions. This is SRN News.
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1: 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Congressman Greg Stube serves Florida's 17th congressional district, and he does it with honor and distinction, and it's a real honor to welcome Congressman Stube to the Mike Gallagher Show as we broadcast today from Southern California. Congressman, you know, you're one of my favorite congressmen, so don't get me wrong. I don't want to start off on the wrong foot. I didn't have it on my bingo card that I'm a little confused about your legislation requiring a warrant for flock cameras. Now, I get the concern that people have, but spell out for us, Congressman, why you've introduced legislation that would basically require communities, law enforcement, you know, everybody to get a warrant in order to even utilize these controversial flock cameras. Explain your thinking and tell us all about your legislation, sir.
19: Yeah, first, at the big picture, there's this thing called the Fourth Amendment that protects us against unreasonable searches and seizures that should preface any type of law enforcement action before they do it. Became kind of personal to me when we had an incident and several incidents now in Florida. One of them was right here in my district at SPD, where you had an individual who was an officer who was using flock cameras to surveil his ex-wife over hundreds of times. Just recently, and I think she testified in the Senate hearing, You had a Floridian who was actually put in prison for 13 days and solitary confinement for 3 days. And turns out they had the wrong vehicle all this time. So,
1: yeah.
19: And then you had the hearing this week where the Flock CEOs and some of these guys didn't even bother to show up to testify before a Senate hearing. So basically what my legislation does, it provides exemptions for things that are timely. Kidnappings, murders, ICE, Border Patrol, all of those type of things are exempted under the legislation. But if it's a typical crime that is being investigated by law enforcement, then you need to go get a warrant before you can surveil people. In the great state of Florida, we actually have a privacy clause in our Constitution. You have a right to privacy in the great state of Florida, which is one of many reasons why people are flocking here. And you shouldn't be surveilled by law enforcement just because they want to keep tracks of their girlfriends and keep track of their ex-wife without reasonable suspicion, probable cause, and certainly a warrant if it dictates that. So that's kind of where we are. This is kind of a starting point. I obviously can only file legislation as it relates to federal law. Governor DeSantis has recently banned flock cameras on state roads. I recognize I come from a law enforcement family. My dad was a sheriff. My brother's still on the force in Manatee County. So I recognize the uses of them for law enforcement purposes, which is why we have a whole list of exemptions of those crimes like kidnapping and things where there's not time to go and get a warrant, where law enforcement needs to act very quickly and swiftly. I'm not banning it altogether. We're just taking reasonable steps to ensure that it's not abused.
1: Seems like a very reasonable approach, because you're right. For all the stories we're hearing about abuse, and there are, you're completely correct. There's also tons of stories that are coming out, it seems, almost on a daily basis of kidnappers, rapists, murderers being captured because they're utilizing this flock technology. Because you do come from a law enforcement background. That's why I was so looking forward to talking to you, because every cop I talk to loves these things. Every detective I've spoken to says this technology is a game changer for us. It is letting us capture bad guys in real time. We are capturing bad guys in real time. And the criticism, and I don't think this necessarily applies to you, but the criticism is this is a lot of grandstanding. People are worried about data centers and flock cameras and AI, and the machines are taking all over. I have to tell you that the way you present it sounds very reasonable to me, Congressman. On the other hand, you said something that caught my eye, caught my ear. You said, "Well, that we have an expectation of privacy here in Florida." You go through Florida, there's a surveillance camera on every street corner. There's no shortage of surveillance cameras in Florida, as you well know. Do we really have an expectation of privacy when we go out in public in Florida or in anywhere in America?
19: Well, you have a constitutional right and expectation of privacy in Florida. Now, if you're on a public road, obviously that goes away. But having these different cameras everywhere and surveilling everything is fine from a law enforcement purpose if it's being used for that. But if it's being abused to surveil your girlfriend or your ex-girlfriend or your ex-wife, there was 46 different instances across the country where this is happening. You have, under the Fourth Amendment, if a law enforcement officer is surveilling you, they need to have reasonable suspicion, probable cause, and if those things are happening, not, you know, if it's a typical crime that's not timely, like kidnapping or murder or rape or these type of things that have been exempted under the bill that I filed, then go get a warrant and then get the information that you need through the warrant process. You can't just go into my cell phone information. You can't go into databases without a warrant or reasonable suspicion or probable cause. You can't pull a vehicle over without reasonable suspicion or probable cause. So you shouldn't be able to use flock cameras to surveil for illegitimate purposes.
1: So does that expectation apply to all the thousands and thousands of closed circuit surveillance cameras that are in your state, in your district, everywhere on every corner? I mean, is this going to apply to every, because that's how the flock cameras, as I understand it, the technology is, they're surveillance cameras that then are able to process license plates, be able to track the movement of somebody who's missing or somebody who they're trying to seek. I mean, how broad will your legislation go?
19: Well, mine is, again, there's all those serious crimes that are exempted under the bill. Obviously, this is just the beginning process to get a conversation started. And again, this is at the federal level. So I can't do anything to control what Sarasota County is going to do. I can't do anything to control what the state of Florida is going to do, because that's all governed by state and local jurisdictions. But at the federal level, if they're going to be using these, which all of these are interconnected, I think flock camera alone has like 180,000 cameras connected nationwide, which is good if they're actually using it for a legitimate law enforcement purpose. If they're not being used for a legitimate law enforcement purpose and these things are connected nationwide, they can be greatly abused.
1: Well, that's what, and obviously the abuse has to be dealt with head on, and you're doing that. And again, I'm not totally comfortable disagreeing with you in any way, shape, or form, because I appreciate your track record and the work you do, Congressman. And I'm grateful. I know our audience is grateful for you popping on kind of at the last minute to explain your legislation here on the Mike Gallagher Show. All the best. Let's talk again soon, sir. Keep fighting the good fight.
19: Yeah, sounds good. Thank you.
1: Appreciate it. Congressman Greg Stube, again, U.S. Army vet. I mean, he's a no-nonsense guy, and I am grateful, and I'm good thing we had him on the show, because it's good to know that there was this exemption, this carve-out for serious crimes. Kidnapping, murder, rape. I mean, and there has to be an exemption. And look, there's no question he's right that abuses to the flock camera system have to be addressed.
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1: 13 minutes before the hour, a busy, busy day. A lot of text messages pouring in. I like this on the flock camera debate. Wisconsin writes, the flock cameras is a people problem, not a camera problem or a technology problem. If cops are abusing the cameras to stalk people, then that's on the cop for stalking them. You got to keep the cameras, install more, and deal with the problem of people who abuse them. I don't think that's unreasonable. West Virginia, Guy says the use of flock cameras and similar systems do not fall under the Fourth Amendment right to rights to search and seizure. You don't have any expectation of privacy in public. Have you noticed, even Congressman Stubbe, who, again, I appreciate him a lot, he admitted, well, you know, the surveillance, when you're out on a public road, you know, there's no expectation of privacy. Well, that's the point. These flock cameras are taking video images and processing drivers or license plate information when you're on a public road. They're not in your living room. They're not in your bedroom. So, you know, we got to be careful when we kind of throw around that term expectation of privacy. I've got an expectation that we're going to win on November the 3rd. I want you to remember the propaganda machine that is underway, a massive overwhelming effort to convince you that we can't win, that Republicans aren't going to win on November the 3rd. I'm so grateful to have a partner like Americans for Prosperity. I hope you have an opportunity to team up with them as well. And we had an opportunity earlier to talk to Kent Strang, who's the managing director for AFP, to talk a little bit about a conference he went to recently that was pretty eye-opening. This portion of the Mike Gallagher Show sponsored by Americans for Prosperity, and I am glad it is because I appreciate what AFP is doing. You want to talk about the kind of the original grassroots activist organization for common sense in America? It's AFP. And I am so grateful for Kent Strang's perspective today. He's the managing director for Americans for Prosperity, and he joins us today. Welcome back. Welcome to Southern California. We're in L.A., and so far, Kent, nobody's lit me on fire, nobody stabbed me, nobody shot me. I've survived so far one day in Los Angeles.
2: Please be careful out there, Mike.
1: It's like, you know, New York City subway, Los Angeles, the 405. You take your life in your own hands, right?
2: You sure do.
1: Hey, welcome back. Tell us about the Socialism 20, well, in Chicago. There's another example of a big blue-run city where you take your life in your hands. Kent Strang, first of all, how did you come about attending the Socialism 2026 conference? Did you get an invitation?
2: Well, no, I did not get an invitation. But like you, I took my life in my hands, and I saw that it was on an opportunity to go, and I thought they're never going to let me into the actual programming, and I'm not going to give my hard-earned dollars to a bunch of socialists, but let me go check it out. Let me look into the lobby. Let me see what kind of people are there. Let me overhear the conversations. Let me meld in. And what I found was pretty fascinating. It was at the Hyatt Regency in beautiful downtown Chicago, and the rooms per night cost $350 a night. I saw that the Starbucks line was 30 people deep for $8 lattes. Everybody in the lobby is on their MacBooks and on their iPhones. I thought that their Jordan collection on their feet was probably better than the ones on my feet. They were taking Ubers to get there, and there were protesters out front who were trying to strike for higher wages, and they didn't join their comrades in solidarity. And I kept thinking, man, these people might enjoy the fruits of the free market as much as you and I do, Mike, as they're attending Socialism 2026.
1: It's so hysterical, the level of hypocrisy from these young Zoomers. I saw Hassan Piker yesterday called himself the Rush Limbaugh for Zoomers. Oh, yeah, poor Rush is turning over in his grave at being compared to this guy. But they are hysterically wealthy and affluent and children of privilege. Just once, I want to see a DSA candidate, Kent, emerge who was like, it came from poverty and, you know, maybe a single mom, and they had to scrap and struggle. They're all like trust fund babies. These are all kids whose parents, I mean, you know, whether it's Zohran Mamdani, his mother, a wealthy filmmaker, Hassan Piker's got, you know, a gazillion dollar mansion out here in Southern California. None of them are really true socialists the way the world understands socialism to be.
2: That's right. And that's what my takeaway was. It feels like it's cosplay. It feels like that they're at the San Diego Comic-Con dressing up as their favorite Star Wars character.
1: Yeah. Wait a minute, Kent. Look at the guy. What's it? Hassan Piker. Talk about cosplaying, wearing like a Mao Zedong outfit when he does appearances. He's got like the Mao suit on that he wears.
2: He sure does. And what's terrifying, though, is I look at the attendees and I look at some of the organizers, and it does give you pause, because maybe they don't know what they're in for. Maybe they're worried about higher prices at the gas pump. Maybe they're worried about housing costs. Maybe they're worried about student loans, and they're attracted to the allure of free stuff. They're attracted to socialism. When what caused those things to be high in the first place? It's government, and it's government regulations. It's the regulatory burdens.
1: Amen.
2: It's the red tape.
1: Amen.
2: Government made those things more expensive, and the socialists are offering these individuals liberation. It's liberation from all your problems. But what do we know about socialism, Mike? We know that it is about control. And what we're trying to do at Americans for Prosperity is show that socialism always brings control over your life. And what we're offering through free market ideas

0: 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Let's talk about what FightSocialism.com is all about and how our audience can participate, Kent.
1: 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It's not enough to yell at your television or just to vote anymore. You got to get in the ring and you got to take a swing at socialism.
0: 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Keep fighting the good fight, my friend. Thank you, sir. A big thanks to the Salem News Channel Los Angeles team, headed up by Rick Locke out here, for making us feel so welcome and helping to put everything together. And, of course, to our team, a great, great job, everybody. I'll see you Monday, tomorrow, Pasadena. Have a great weekend. Be safe. Keep fighting the good fight. I'm Mike Gallagher. God bless America.
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4: News this hour from Town Hall, I'm Mary Rose. British police arrested several men on suspicion of terrorism and explosives charges Sunday near an airbase the U.S. military has been using to facilitate strikes on Iran. President Trump was asked about the arrest Sunday.
5: The arrest in the U.K. was fantastic. Working with Britain, it was an amazing job. We had them under investigation. They were looking to do big damage to our force.
4: A growing debate over academic standards is putting the University of California under scrutiny.
6: More than 2,000 UC faculty members have signed letters raising concerns about students' math and reasoning skills since SAT and ACT scores were dropped from admissions. Remedial courses are reportedly increasing as regents consider bringing testing back. Critics say the current system relies too heavily on grades and short essays, and argue that California must restore academic rigor if its universities are to remain excellent. Richard Boyd reporting.
4: A new survey finds most Americans believe the rule of law is weaker today than it was a decade ago. Correspondent Ron Taylor reports.
7: 56% said the rule of law has declined, compared with 14% who said it's stronger. Democrats were more likely to blame Donald Trump, while Republicans more often cited election reforms. Some analysts argue the deeper problem is cultural, declining respect for law, accountability, and truth across American society. Ron Taylor reporting.
4: Thousands of flights have been disrupted as a powerful nor'easter slams the East Coast. The National Weather Service says the slow-moving storm is expected to dump more heavy rain and create dangerous surf conditions from New Jersey to New England through tonight. But they do expect it to weaken. More on these stories at townhall.com.
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4: Tragedy in Africa.
9: Police in South Africa say at least 27 people are dead in two separate mass shootings. The first happening at a bar late Saturday night near Johannesburg, when the local police commissioner says eight gunmen with AK-47 rifles and pistols opened fire on patrons at a bar.
10: It's unfortunate that we have the loss of lives. Yeah, 17 people who have lost their life is too many. 15, they got admitted to the hospital.
9: About 4 hours later, 10 people were killed and 11 wounded at a store near Cape Town. Police say they're searching for multiple suspects. This follows a mass shooting Tuesday in which 11 people were killed at a house party south of Durban. I'm Donna Water.
4: Police in Detroit say three men died and four others were wounded in a shooting on the city's west side this morning. Breaking news and analysis at townhall.com.
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12: You know, Ronald Reagan believed self-government required something that government could never replace, responsibility in the hands of the people. In his 1981 inaugural address, Reagan warned against the idea that America had become too complicated to be governed by its citizens. Reagan asked, "If no one among us is capable of governing himself, then who among us has the capacity to govern someone else?" For Reagan, limited government was not about having no government. It was about remembering where responsibility begins, with individuals, families, communities, and the people themselves. Because when government assumes every responsibility, citizens gradually surrender their own. Self-government asks more of us than dependence ever will. And freedom requires a people willing to govern themselves before asking government to do it for them.
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16: 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Welcome to the program. No victor crests allowed, because we've got a country to save. 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
21: 888-971-SAGE, 888-971-7243. I am Larry Elder. We're Salem News Channel. Now, in his UN speech, Israeli Prime Minister Bibi Netanyahu ripped New York Mayor Zohran Mamdani. He called Mamdani anti-Semitic and accused him of lying about Gaza. In his UN speech, the president of Argentina called the UN a useless organization. Republican Senator John Curtis of Utah sent a letter to Republican Party leaders urging them to investigate Donald Trump Jr. because a Russian oligarch paid in part of his wedding. Do I need to bring up the Clinton Foundation and the Biden crime family? Okay, I will. A lot of Trump's achievements are underappreciated, many of them completely unknown, thanks to the anti-Trump mainstream media. Why, oh why, is the CCP sabotaging and attempting to shut down a popular anti-CCC dance play? And why did the New York Times write articles attacking the play? Can you say, useful idiot? California has created a shadow welfare system for illegal aliens. A Democratic candidate for senator urges Kamala Harris not to campaign with him or come to his state on his behalf. Border czar Tom Homan says the last 2 years have been lie after lie about ICE. A judge, as Trump predicted, orders Trump to temporarily restore White House access to MS Now, CNN, and Political. All of this and more, 888-971-SAGE, 888-971-7243. Trump predicted this. Number 11.
22: The UK and one relates to the press issue. If the district court decides against you, will you let the three media outlets back in?
23: Well, probably and, will, because this is a judge who's not a particularly fair judge, so you never know. But I'm talking about national security. And I think we have a right to clean out fake news, you know? News is fake. And by the way, they said they were going to be here, but they came. I knew that would happen. What, are they not going to be with President Xi tomorrow? So, but they said, we will not cover Trump. This is something you don't have to know about. You don't have to.
21: Now, as I said yesterday, Trump is livid at the mainstream media, and it's about time. Whether we're talking about the 2.5 year, 3 year Russia collusion that had people like Hillary Clinton referring to him as illegitimate, saying the election was stolen, when she knew full well she's the one, along with the DNC, that paid for the so-called Steele dossier that was instrumental in getting FISA warrants. The fact that Barack Obama knew that she had paid for this and knew that she was trying to divert attention from her basement server scandal. And Obama was fine with it, because after all, Trump's going to lose, right? And his intelligence commission, his intelligence apparatus, assumed that Russia was interfering, but Russia assumed that Hillary was going to beat him the way most people did. They were just trying to sow dissent. And then shockingly, Trump wins, and Obama calls in his intelligence community again, including John Brenner, and says, give me a new report, this time emphasize that Russia was helping Donald Trump. That should be a major scandal. Yet Obama walks around like he owns the place, and nobody ever brings this up. And then, of course, it's a Hunter Biden laptop story, which was shut down by social media. 51, quote, former intelligence officials, close quote, signed that letter, all orchestrated by Antony Blinken, who later on became Biden's Secretary of State, saying that the laptop had all the hallmarks of Russian disinformation, and all the mainstream outlets ran with it. And, of course, both sides lie, that finally Jake Tapper, one of the main hosts on CNN, ultimately said was a hoax, that Trump was talking about the fact that there are good and bad people on both sides of the debate about whether there should be a Confederate monument in the public square. But nevertheless, Biden launches his campaign in 2020, his first ad talked about what happened in Charlottesville. And then the president uttered the words that shocked the world. There are very fine people on both sides. The COVID dissent was shut down. COVID treatments were dismissed as horse dewormers. We now know why. Because in order to get approval of a vaccine without the years-long testing procedure, you had to argue there was no alternative treatments. Turns out there were. So we were told lie after lie after lie. And these were major lies that altered the outcome of the election. This is why Donald Trump is so unhappy. Now, I've told you that I have lost now 3 friends I've known for over 40 years because of Trump. One of whom used to invite me to his house every Christmas. That stopped. And I knew he was left-wing, and his wife was even more left-wing, but they were friends. We were friendly. And one time when I was there, his wife told me how much he disliked talk radio. Never mind, this is what I do for a living. And I said, do you listen to NPR? Oh, yeah. All the time. You don't consider that to be talk radio? No, I don't. They're not one-sided, she said. Let's revisit an article that was written by a guy named Yuri Berliner. Yuri Berliner was an NPR reporter for 25 years. And for reasons that still escape me, I guess he couldn't take it anymore, he writes this long piece and is published in the Free Press. Headline, I've been at NPR for 25 years and here's how he lost America's trust. Now, keep in mind what he's saying about NPR, what I'm about to read, could be said about the Washington Post, could be said about the New York Times, could be said about the LA Times, ABC, NBC, CBS. I have a friend who works in local news. He is deep, deep, deep in the closet about his views. And he told me that when George W. Bush got elected in 2000, reporters, journalists, were literally crying in the newsroom. Crying. And he said, Larry, it was beautiful. So this is what we're talking about. These are the people that are putting out news, and you wonder why Donald Trump has such poor ratings. I mentioned this to you before. One study found only 3 or 4% of reporters are registered Republican. The rest are something else. So this article says, I've been at NPR for 25 years. Here's how we lost America's trust. He talks about he took the job 25 years ago, and basically about a third of the audience was moderate, a third liberal, a third conservative. It always had a liberal bend, he said, but it wasn't really that lopsided. By 2023, he writes, the picture was completely different. Only 11% of viewers described themselves as somewhat or very conservative, 21% in the middle of the road, 67% of listeners now said they were very or somewhat liberal. Quote, we're not just losing conservatives, we're losing moderates and traditional liberals, close quote. By the way, the good news is that no longer are we paying for NPR. For years, we were underwriting an organization that was trashing conservatives, trashing Republicans, and altering public opinion. Quote, as in many newsrooms, Trump's election in 2016, he writes, was greeted at NPR with a mixture of disbelief, anger, and despair. Persistent rumors that the Trump campaign colluded with Russia became the catnip that drove our reporting. He said, we hitched our star to Adam Schiff, the top Democrat in the House Intelligence Committee. He became, quote, NPR's guiding hand, his ever-present muse. By my count, NPR hosts interviewed Schiff 25 times about Trump and Russia. During many of these conversations, he writes, Trump alluded to purported evidence of collusion. The Schiff talking points became the drumbeat of NPR news reports. But when the Mueller report found no credible evidence of collusion, the NPR's coverage was remarkably sparse. Russiagate quickly faded from our programming. And he writes, it's one thing to get a story wrong, that happens. It's another thing to get a story wrong and not acknowledge that you got it wrong and move on as if it never happened. Then he talks about the laptop story. Here's how Management News explained our thinking. We don't want to waste our time on stories that are not really stories. Later on, one of them admitted they weren't following the laptop story because, quote, it could help Trump, close quote. When the essential facts were confirmed, we could have fessed up to our misjudgment. But like the Russia collusion, we just ignored it, didn't even say we're sorry. Talked about the lab leak. We ignored the lab leak theory. We thought it was racist. After the killing of George Floyd, the focus on systemic racism in America, including systemic racism with the NPR, became our guiding star. Every story, we asked whether or not there was some sort of racial angle to it. So this is a major news organization. The good news is we're no longer paying for it, as I mentioned. Blatantly left-wing. Blatantly anti-Trump.
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1: 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I am Larry Elder. We are Salem News Channel. 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The mantra on the part of Democrats who don't support DSA and don't support people like Hassan Piker, well, okay, well, I'm a capitalist, but capitalist has to work for everybody. And it's just not working for everybody. It's just not working for everybody. We need to make sure that capitalism works for everybody, whatever that means. You're not supposed to be losers in capitalism. Everybody's a winner. You get a car, you get a car, you get a car. This is an article from Axios. Axios is a center-left publication. It's not like CNN, but it's pretty left-wing. Headline, Organization for Economic Cooperation and Development. It's called the OECD. It consists of 38 industrialized countries. Headline, OECD, U.S. economy to grow faster than its allies. It looks at our growth compared to Germany, UK, Canada, Italy, Japan, France, and several other countries. This is again from Axios. Quote, the U.S. economy is expected to grow much faster this year than any other major advanced economy. May I read that again? Sometimes I go quickly, I know. The U.S. economy is expected to grow much faster this year than any other major advanced economy. So if you believe that the American economy is not working, that capitalism does not work, how do you explain how we're doing better than any other country, including those that you think we ought to emulate? Is this thing on? I guess that's kind of a rhetorical question, isn't it? The article continues. The U.S. global economy has proven surprisingly resilient to successive shocks. The U.S. stands out even against that backdrop, with AI investment boom helping it grow much faster than other economies. So what did Hassan Piker say? I hate this country. When he was told that there's some landlords in New York, he used to put them in the streets, kill them, let their red capitalist blood roll in the streets. I'm paraphrasing. Yet our economy is growing twice as fast. More than twice as fast as Japan. More than twice as fast as Canada. By the way, do you know Canada's GDP? If Canada were a state, where its GDP would rank? If Canada were the 51st state, its GDP would rank 51. Just saying. Quote, the growth gap is expected to persist next year when U.S. growth clocks in at 2.1 compared with roughly 1% across much of the rest of the world's major advanced economies. Ours is expected to grow at 2.1%. Japan, 0.8%. The Eurozone, Germany, UK, 1%. Canada, 0.9%. But our capitalism is not working. It's leaving people behind. What to do? What to do? In 1978, Milton Friedman debated this young socialist who wanted equality of outcome. Number 15.
2: And given that the kind of people who become successful capitalists do not become that way by giving away their wealth voluntarily, isn't it necessary to forcibly redistribute wealth before you can begin to operate under a capitalist system?
3: No, it is not. The only way in which you can redistribute effectively the wealth is by destroying the incentives to have wealth. And the question is, what is the way, what is the system which will offer those people who are so unlucky as to be born without good positions, what is the system which will offer them the greatest opportunity?
2: Well, one possible way of redistributing the wealth without affecting the incentives to earn as much income as possible is simply to have a 100% inheritance tax.
3: But
2: since that won't
3: not
2: affect the incentives, it's only after the person's dead anyway.
3: I beg your pardon. You're too, I'm afraid, I don't know the family you come from. I don't, but as you grow up, you will discover that this is really a family society and not an individual society. We tend to talk about an individualist society, but it really isn't. It's a family society. And the greatest incentives of all, the incentives that have really driven people on, have largely been the incentives of family creation, a family of pursuing, of establishing their families on a decent system. What is the effect of 100% inheritance tax? The percent of a 100% inheritance tax is to encourage people to dissipate their wealth in high living.
2: What's the harm in that?
3: The harm in that is that where do you get the factories? Where do you get the machines? Where do you get the capital investment? Where do you get the incentive to improve technology? If what you're doing is to establish a society in which the incentive is for people who, if they by accident accumulate some wealth, to waste it in frivolous entertainment. You know, the thing is that the thing that is amazing that people don't really recognize is the extent to which the market system has, in fact, encouraged people and enabled people to work hard and sacrifice in what I must confess I often regard as an irrational way for the benefit of their children. One of the most curious things to me in observation is that almost all people value the utility which their children will get from consumption higher than they value their own. Here are parents who have every reason to expect that their children will have a higher income than they ever had, and they scrimp and save in order to be able to leave something for their children. I think you are sort of like a bull in a china shop if you talk about the 100% inheritance tax having no incentive effects. It would destroy a continuing society. It would destroy a society.
1: Another thing, too. We are more generous than the Germans, than the Japanese. More generous than people living in the UK. Give more money to charity than they do. It isn't even close. By the way, the OECD expects our inflation to fall to 2.6 next year. It's just a forecast. So they're anticipating the Atlanta Fed at 5.1% annualized GDP growth next quarter. Gas as a percentage of the income hasn't been this small, considering the other oil shocks of the 70s and 80s. CEO confidence hasn't been this high in years. Yet we're in an affordability crisis. And Donald Trump took a mallet to the economy and just wrecked it. 888-971-SAGE. Bibi Netanyahu at the UN next.

0: SRN News, I'm Mary Rose. President Trump is calling the arrest of five men suspected of planning a terror attack on a U.S. airbase in England fantastic news. Speaking to reporters in Chicago today, he said the group had been looking to do big damage and had been under investigation by British and U.S. authorities. British police said they made the arrest early Sunday, acting on a tip about three suspicious vehicles heading towards RAF Fairford in Western England. Prime Minister Andy Burnham called the incident deeply concerning and said counterterrorism police are working to establish the full facts of the case. And Iran's foreign minister says his country is open to diplomacy but fully prepared for war to resume. He appeared on NBC's Meet the Press. 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
1: America is in trouble. 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
9: 888-971-SAGE, 888-971-7243. I am Larry Elder. We are Salem News Channel. Let me get to what Bibi Netanyahu said at the UN, just a second, but this is a new Gallup poll. Socialism positive rating tops 40% for the first time. 43% of Americans now have a positive view of socialism. First time this figure has exceeded 39% since 2010. Positive views since 2010 of big business have fallen by 14 points, free enterprise by 9 points, and capitalism by 6 points. Most of this is about Democrats and independence. For example, the positive view of socialism among Democrats, 65%. Among Republicans, below 15%. Now think about that, that diametrically different worldview. Much of the country thinks of capitalism in a negative way, while less than 15% of Republicans feel that way. What I'd like to know is, who are those 15% Republicans? Now, I have an idea. Let me know what you think. Starbucks is going to close down 250, quote, underperforming stores, close quote. That's about 1% of all of its North American cafes. This is a wonderful opportunity, I think a golden opportunity, a marvelous opportunity for the AOCs and the Zoran Mamdanis and the anti-capitalist DSA types to contact Starbucks. I'm sure they'd be happy to cut some sort of deal with them, and they can take over those stores. Rename them the People's Coffee House and show Starbucks how it's done, how they can operate them more efficiently, more effectively, and offer their customers lower prices. Win-win. Who's with me? Now let's talk about the United Nations. Bibi Netanyahu, as you know, has been accused by the so-called International Criminal Court that we don't recognize, we mean the United States don't recognize, as a war criminal. Zoran Mamdani, when he's running for mayor, vowed to, if he became mayor, to arrest Bibi Netanyahu if Bibi Netanyahu set foot in New York City. And then later on, Mamdani agreed that he did not have the legal authority. He already knew he didn't have legal authority. But to be able to run and say you're going to do that in order to get votes tells you a whole lot about his support in New York City. Here is what Bibi Netanyahu said in part number 30.
10: If there are any other moral cowards who haven't yet left this hall, please do so now. Thank you very much. Ladies and gentlemen, 14 years ago, I stood on this podium.
9: When he started speaking, a bunch of people got up and walked out. And he said, if there are any other moral cowards who haven't gotten up and left, please leave now. Number 52.
10: In this battle against the barbarians, we've had no greater partner than President Trump. I thank him. I thank him for his bold leadership. He boldly confronted an enormous danger to America, Israel, and the world. Decades ago, he understood that if left unchallenged, the fanatic Ayatollahs who chant death to America, death to Israel, would eventually carry out their mad fantasies. So Israel and America acted together, not only to protect ourselves, but to save civilization. Brave American pilots, alongside brave Israeli pilots, flew joint missions over the skies of Iran. America and Israel also worked together to bring back our remaining hostages. We brought back every last one of them.
9: And this guy is a villain. And Hamas, they're the good guys. Hassan Piker said, Hamas is 1,000 times better than Israel. Has a massive, massive following. More of what Bibi said when we come back. I'm Larry Elder.
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10: Mr. Mamdani, since you were elected mayor of this city, many Jews no longer feel safe in New York. They talk to me. They tell me. This isn't the city we remember. It changed so quickly. Now, it's no wonder. You praise criminals convicted of supporting Hamas. You count as friends people like Hassan Piker, who said America deserved 9/11. America deserved 9/11. Some friends you have. You invite into your home a Palestinian journalist who filmed Hamas terrorists beating and torturing Israeli hostages, and later admitted that he refused to publish the videos in order to protect, you guessed it, the terrorists. Your wife liked a post praising the October 7th massacre. She liked another post saying Tel Aviv shouldn't exist. You refused to condemn any of that. You falsely, repeatedly accuse Israel of genocide. Mr. Mamdani, you tried to stop me from coming here. You tried to silence me. Well, you can't silence me. You can't silence the truth. And here's the simple truth. Here's the simple truth. Israel didn't commit genocide. Israel prevented genocide. And that's exactly what Mr. Mamdani's Hamas buddies would have done to us had we not stopped them. They would have killed every last one of us.
9: I mentioned this yesterday. Why aren't some of these people demanding that China free the Uyghurs, most of whom are Muslim? There's a recording artist named Aaron Rowe. He was on the same tour with Macklemore, the Ed Sheeran tour. Macklemore goes on to a rant about genocide and apartheid and all this nonsense. Because of criticism, he's dropped from the tour. And then Ed Sheeran comes out and basically apologizes for dropping him and says, it's a very complicated issue. What happened on October 7 was horrible, but the Israeli response has been disproportionate, indicating he's just as ignorant about the situation as Ed Sheeran. This recording artist named Aaron Rowe was also dropped. And he says he stands with Gaza. Number 42.
16: Aaron, can you tell us what you thought of Ed Sheeran's speech in Philadelphia?
18: Oh, man, we need to focus on Gaza. That's the problem. That's the real problem. We need to focus on Gaza. Do some real reporting. Do some real reporting. Focus on Gaza. That's the real conversation.
16: Do you regret dropping out of the tour looking back?
18: No. I stand with Gaza. I'm going to stand.
16: And do you think it was a good idea for Sheeran to apologize to fans because of everything that happened and take responsibility?
18: I'm just focused on myself and my solidarity with Gaza. That's all.
19: That's all the questions. Thank you. Appreciate
16: Thanks, guys.
9: I stand with Gaza. I stand with Gaza. What's your position on Hamas? I stand with Gaza. Idiots. Now, this young Iranian-American at a town hall for Abdul El-Sayed simply asked him to condemn the regime of Iran. And here's what happened. Number 29.
20: And this is very humbling.
21: Thank you.
20: You got to show him the shirt.
21: It says Michigan Persians. But I do have a question, Abdul. My cousin was hunted in the streets of Iran by the IRGC because her hijab wasn't on right. My uncle was sentenced to die, received 50 lashings by Ali Khamenei's government, and the terror that we've experienced is insurmountable. And you can imagine our surprise as Persians, our sadness when we heard you, Abdul, a leaked audio tape of you saying that you didn't want to comment on Supreme Leader Khamenei's death and that people in Dearborn were sad when he died. And I just have a simple question, Abdul. That silence had a gaping hole in our community, and I want to ask if you regret that silence. I want to ask if you renounce the people that held vigils, that supported this terrorist for all the stuff that he's done. I wanted to ask if you stand unequivocally against the IRGC, against the Islamic Republic of Iran that has killed 50,000 protesters, Abdul. I haven't heard anything from you about the protesters, Abdul. Please.
0: I appreciate your question, and thank you. What I will tell you is this. For too long and too often, when we think about our role in the world, we have turned ourselves into the world's policemen. And I think what we all want, what we all need, is more democracy, more freedom in the world, but also an understanding of what we actually can and should do with respect to that. And here's my point. One can disagree with the governance of a foreign country. One can stand in solidarity with freedom and democracy movements. But my worry is one when one decides that we are going to go in and take out the leadership of a foreign government. Because here's what happens.
9: Okay, let me stop.
0: A lot of time.
9: We'll play this rest of it on the other side. The young man did not even mention that Iran was close to getting a nuclear weapon. All he's doing is asking Zohra Mamdani to condemn the IRGC and the Ayatollah for their brutality and their killing of their own unarmed, innocent citizens. And he goes on this long tirade about how America can't get involved in everything, everything, everything. You can get involved, however, in the affairs of Israel after they were attacked on October 7. The equivalent of 40,000 Israelis killed if that happened on American soil, given our much larger population. All he's doing is saying, can you condemn this? Round and around and around and around and around. It's why he's condemned violence, all whatever violence. 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
1: 888-971-SAGE, 888-971-7243. I am Larry Elder. We are Salem News Channel. Just getting warmed up. Coming up, the president of Argentina called the UN, quote, a useless organization, close quote. Republican senators sent a letter to the GOP leadership urging them to investigate Donald Trump Jr. for accepting a gift from a Russian oligarch to pay for part of his wedding celebration. I may have to bring up the Clinton Foundation and the Biden crime family. Not sure. We'll see. We're going to talk about how many of Trump's achievements are underappreciated, some of them not even known, thanks to the anti-Trump mainstream media. We're going to talk later on about why the CCP is sabotaging and trying to shut down a very popular anti-CCP dance play. California's created a shadow welfare system for illegal aliens, and a Democrat candidate for Senate in Canada has urged Kamala Harris not to come to my state. Don't campaign with me. It'll backfire. Don't need you here. Reporter Tom Czar says for the last 2 years, ICE had been bombarded with lie after lie after lie. All of this and more, 888-971-SAG. Here's the rest of what Abdul El Sayed said to this American who says he has relatives in Iran who have been persecuted.
2: And take out the leadership of a foreign government. Because here's what happens. A lot of times, that frustration gets used to justify corporate interests that have a real stake in the natural resources in a particular country. See what I mean? So when it comes down to it, I will always stand for and with democratic movements, always. But I also don't believe that we were in the right to go to war to topple the government of Iran. It was not our responsibility to do. It is the responsibility of the people of Iran to decide what their leadership should look like. And so while I stand with freedom and democratic movements, I also worry that once you start putting our resources toward regime change in foreign countries, more often than not, the regimes that we seek to change are the ones in which there is a natural resource interest, and it becomes a ploy for the interests of our corporations, and that's what I worry about. See what I mean?
3: You still haven't said it, though. We're dying.
2: Heard.
3: Do you stand with us?
2: And I will always stand, like I told you, I will always stand with movements for freedom and democracy. But again, I want to be careful, because how many times were you taken down a path to war that we could not get ourselves out of? Trillions of dollars in losses. Sanctions that ended up hurting the people of those countries more than they ever hurt the leadership of those countries. And so what I'll tell you is what I think you want to hear from me is to say, well, the U.S. has a responsibility to be involved in regime change. And what I'll tell you is the U.S. has no, we should not be in the business of regime change. But I will always stand with movements for freedom and democracy.
3: Freedom and democracy. Ours, the Persians.
2: I want freedom and democracy for the people of Iran. No question.
1: Now you see what he did here? We should not go to war to topple a regime. No, we went to war to stop this regime from getting a nuclear bomb, which you ignored. I'm Larry Elder.
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11: News this hour from Town Hall, I'm Mary Rose. British police arrested several men on suspicion.

0: Of terrorism and explosive charges Sunday near an airbase the U.S. military has been using to facilitate strikes on Iran. President Trump said there was coordination with British officials.
1: And working with the British worked out great.
2: Were they migrants?
1: It may have been Scotland Yard. I don't know. We worked with a lot of them. We had them under view for a long time, and we got it.
0: Shareholders are taking on the New York Times over what they called biased coverage of the Israel-Hamas conflict. Correspondent Ken Lorman has the details.
3: The State Board of Administration of Florida and the National Center for Public Policy Research have filed suit demanding internal records from the Times board. The lawsuit cites a former Jewish employee who says she repeatedly raised concerns about anti-Semitism and anti-Israel bias. The groups argue the paper lacks an effective system to correct errors and tell readers the truth. Ken Lorman reporting.
0: Thousands of flights have been disrupted as a powerful nor'easter slams the East Coast. The National Weather Service says the slow-moving storm is expected to dump more heavy rain and create dangerous surf conditions from New Jersey to New England through tonight. Forecasters expect the storm's intensity to weaken, but coastal flooding is still likely today from Virginia to Massachusetts. Tens of thousands are experiencing power outages as winds gusting up to 70 miles an hour buffet the region. A new study says eating 4 to 6 servings of whole grains each day may offer the greatest benefits for heart health. More on these stories at townhall.com.
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0: President Trump is honoring Gold Star families on Gold Star Mothers and Families Day, observed today, September 27th.
5: In his annual proclamation, President Trump praised the courage and sacrifice of fallen service members while recognizing the profound grief carried by their loved ones. He also saluted Gold Star families for turning sorrow into service, supporting military families, veterans, and others across the nation. Richard Boyd. Report.
0: A new study says eating less ultra-processed food could help your mental health. Researchers reported on September 23rd in JAMA Psychiatry that people had less depression and anxiety after reducing their ultra-processed food intake by over 85%. Researchers said that the results show junk food may harm your gut in ways that move up to your brain. Breaking news and analysis at townhall.com.
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8: Czar of Common Sense, the great Eldersky, Don Lorenzo. Welcome to the program. No Victor Crafts allowed because...

0: 888-971-SAGE, 888-971-7243. I am Larry Elder. 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Now, in his UN speech, the president of Argentina called UN, quote, a useless organization. We're going to talk about a Republican senator named John Curtis of Utah who sent a letter to GOP leadership urging them to investigate Donald Trump Jr. Why? A Russian oligarch paid part of his wedding celebration. We might have to bring up the Clinton Foundation and the Biden crime family. Now, a lot of Trump's achievements are completely underappreciated, many of them unknown, thanks to the anti-Trump mainstream media. Why is the CCP sabotaging and attempting to shut down a popular anti-CCC dance play? And why did the New York Times write two articles attacking the play? Can you say, useful idiot? A Democratic candidate for a senator urges Kamala Harris not to campaign with him or come to his state on his behalf. And Border Czar Tom Homan says, the last 2 years, ICE has seen lie after lie after lie. All of this and more, 888-971-SAGE, 888-971-7243. Now, regarding the senator from Utah, his name is John Curtis, he's a freshman senator. Here's what he said about the gift that was accepted by Donald Trump Jr. by a Russian oligarch, number 43.
1: I do feel a little bit like it's my responsibility to say what others are thinking. And it's not just my colleagues, all right? It's, I think, the good folks back in Utah and around the country have questions.
0: So I sent a letter to leaders on the Senate Judiciary Committee expressing concern about this wedding celebration. Reportedly, a Russian oligarch spent a couple hundred thousand dollars. And Donald Trump said that Donald Trump Jr. told him that he was going to reimburse the oligarch if he hasn't already done so. But here's what the letter said in part. These reports raise legitimate questions about foreign access to members of a sitting president's family and whether such relationship can create actual or perceived expectations of favorable treatment. Close quote. Legitimate point. The optics didn't look good, which is why the money is being given back, if it's being given back. Which raises the Clinton Foundation. I'm just going to read you some headlines and some excerpts just from non-conservative outlets. This from the Washington Post, February 25, 2015. Headline, foreign governments gave millions to foundation while Clinton was at State Department. First paragraph, the Clinton Foundation accepted millions of dollars from seven foreign governments during Hillary Rodham Clinton's tenure as Secretary of State, including one donation that violated its own ethics agreement with the Obama administration, foundation officials disclosed Wednesday. The agreement that the foundation had with the administration, quote, did not prohibit foreign countries with interest before the U.S. government from giving money to a charity closely linked to the Secretary of State. In one instance, foundation officials acknowledge they should have sought approval in 2010 from State Department Ethics Office as required before accepting a $500,000 donation from the Algerian government. That's just one. Another Washington Post, August 22, 2016. Headline, emails reveal how foundation donors got access to Clinton and her close aides at the State Department. Quote, a sports executive who was a major donor to the Clinton Foundation and whose firm paid Bill Clinton millions of dollars in consulting fees wanted help in getting a visa for a British soccer player with a criminal past. The Crown Prince of Bahrain, whose government gave more than $500,000 to the Clinton's charity, and who participated in a glitzy annual conference, wanted a last-minute meeting with Secretary of State Hillary Clinton. Two, 725 pages of correspondence from Abedin, Hillary's deputy chief of staff and confidant, disclosed as part of a lawsuit by Judicial Watch, illustrate the way, this is the Washington Post writing this now, illustrate the way the Clintons' international network of friends and donors was able to get access to Hillary Clinton and her inner circle during her tenure running the State Department. This is from CBS News. Many donors to Clinton Foundation met with Hillary Clinton at the State Department. Quote, more than half the people outside government who met with Hillary Clinton when she was Secretary of State gave money, either personally or through companies or groups, to the Clinton Foundation. It's an extraordinary proportion considering her possible ethics challenges if elected president. It continues, at least 85 of the 154 people from private interests who met or had phone conversations scheduled with Clinton while she led the State Department donated to her family charity or pledged commitments to its international programs, according to a review of the State Department. Combined, 85 donors contributed as much as $156 million. At least 40 donated more than $100,000 each, and 20 gave more than a million. The frequency shows the intermingling of access and donations and fuels perceptions that giving the foundation money was a price of admission for FaceTime with Clinton. Again, this is CBS News. This is the New York Times, April 23, 2015. Cash flowed to Clinton Foundation amid Russian uranium deal. At the heart of the tale were several men, leaders of the Canadian mining industry, who have been major donors to the charitable endeavors of former President Bill Clinton and his family. Members of that group built, financed, and eventually sold off to the Russians a company that would become known as Uranium One. As the Russians gradually assumed control of Uranium One in three separate transactions from 2009 to 2013, Canadian records show a flow of cash made its way to the Clinton Foundation. Uranium One's chairman used his family foundation to make four donations totaling $2.35 million. These contributions were not publicly disclosed by the Clintons, despite an agreement Mrs. Clinton has struck with the Obama White House to publicly identify all donors, end of quote. So that's just Bill Clinton, which brings us to Joe Biden. Peter Schweitzer has written about the Biden crime family. Here's what he said, number 54.
2: Yes, I think there's no question about it, Mark. Look, here's what we know. These are all facts. They're not in dispute. The Biden family has received tens of millions of dollars from foreign actors that they have lived off of for the last several years. That money started flowing when Joe Biden became Vice President of the United States. This money, the vast majority of it, came from individuals in China, Ukraine, and Russia, the vast majority of whom have ties to foreign intelligence services and foreign criminal networks. There is no discernible, legitimate business function that any of this money was compensation for. Zero. None. We know that Joe Biden received hundreds of thousands of dollars of this money via his brother. We know that his brother received the money. We know that Hunter Biden received the money. We know that Hunter Biden distributed that money to three generations of the Biden family. So that is the reality of what we're facing. And we're talking about not just corruption in the fact that the Bidens received this money, Mark, and who they received it from. It has directly affected Joe Biden's posture and position as President of the United States, such that he's making decisions that protect those people that sent him money rather than protecting the American people.
0: But wait, there's more. Number 55.
2: Look, here's the bottom line. If you look at the bribery statutes involving the federal government, it's not a question of just the politician gets paid. If a politician's family member gets paid and there are favors done in return, that constitutes bribery. And all you have to do is look at the timeline of a series of actions. I'll pick just one, Mark. We know, for example, based on the testimony of Jason Galanis, who is one of Hunter Biden's business partners, that on May 4th, 2014, Joe Biden received a phone call from Hunter Biden and Yelena Baturina, a Russian oligarch. This is right after the Russians had invaded Ukraine. Yelena Baturina had a lot of concerns. One of them was she was going to end up on this sanctions list of pro-Putin oligarchs, of which she is one, that she would be sanctioned by the federal government. We know based on this testimony under oath that Hunter Biden, Baturina called Vice President Joe Biden. They said hello, and Joe Biden told Yelena Baturina, please be good to my son. The phone call is over, and guess what? Yelena Bocherina, even though she's a pro-Putin oligarch, never ends up on the U.S. sanctions list, and she sends $3.5 million to Hunter Biden's business. That's just one example of a multitude. You look at the issue of fentanyl. It's killing 100,000 Americans every year. Joe Biden and his family received a $5 million interest-free loan from a Chinese businessman in 2017.
0: So by all means, let's investigate this stuff. 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
0: 888-971-SAGE, 888-971-7243. I am Larry Elder. We are Salem News Channel. Ronnie is in Big Bear, California. Ronnie, you're on the Larry Elder Show. Thank you so much for calling.
10: Hello, Larry. How are you?
0: I'm well. How are you?
10: I'm good. And I just want to let you know that I'm going to be seeing you at the town hall in Pasadena. I want some tickets, you know?
0: Excellent.
10: And also, I talked to you before if you at the summit in Ontario summit, and you gave me a nickname that stuck, and Mr. Charisma. And remember Bonnie and Ronnie?
0: I do.
10: So Larry, I won those tickets. Am I on the air, by the way?
0: You are on the air.
10: Oh, geez.
0: Yeah.
10: This is silly.
0: Yeah.
10: Okay. So anyway,
0: and the FBI is monitoring our call.
10: I believe it. So anyway, I want to give you a token gift, and I don't know if I'm going to be able to see you with these tickets I have. Last time I had VIP, and you were able to, I was able to meet you at the meet and greet, but I don't know how the function is, and I'd like to. I'll meet you when I go on Saturday.
0: Okay, well, I'll try and make that happen, Ronnie. I'll tell my people to look out for you, and you can bring me the gift you have for me. I hope it's crypto. Now, let's talk about what the president of Argentina, Javier Milei, said about the UN. Before that, do you know an organization at the UN called the UN Relief and Works Agency? 19 staff members were under investigation for assisting the attack on October 7, where 1,200 Israelis and others were murdered, hundreds taken hostage. These are employees of the UN. So according to their own investigation, in one case, there was no evidence. In 10 cases, they're still under investigation, and appropriate measures will be taken, whatever that means. In 9 cases, there was evidence established that the staff, quote, may have been involved in the armed attacks of October 7, 2023. The employment of these individuals will be terminated in the interest of the agency, end of quote. So think about this. These are staff members of the UN Relief and Works Agency, at least 9 of whom were involved in the October 7 attacks against Israel. And are you aware that according to UN Watch, from 2015 to 2024, the UN General Assembly adopted 173 resolutions against Israel compared to 80 against all other countries combined? Let me read this again. According to UN Watch, from 2015 to 2024, the UN General Assembly adopted 173 resolutions against Israel compared to 80 against all other countries combined. End of quote. Which brings us to the president of Argentina, number 33.
11: It's been broken. That's to say, it's become a useless organization whose only purpose is to sustain a caste of fatally arrogant parasites masquerading as well-intentioned bureaucrats. I would remind them of what Mises said, good people do not think about controlling the lives of their fellow human beings. Those who were supposed to guarantee collective security and human rights failed in their task. Instead, they allowed chaos, violence, and international terrorism to flourish. The alleged defenders of human rights have sheltered bloodthirsty dictatorships and regimes that stone women in the streets. They have systematically voted against Israel while remaining silent in the face of Islamic terrorism and the genocide of Christians in Africa. And as if that were not enough, an organization established to defend the territorial sovereignty of its members decided to look the other way with regard to the situation of the Malvinas Islands, South Georgia Islands, and South Sandwich Islands, and the surrounding maritime areas. For us, the Malvinas are a national cause. I repeat, the Malvinas, for us, are a national cause. they are also a test of the gulf that can exist between the words of international institutions and the reality upon which they purport to act. 50 years ago, this very assembly adopted Resolution 3149, which calls on parties to refrain from introducing unilateral modifications while the dispute remains unresolved. 50 years on, the situation has not changed, yet unilateral modifications continue.
0: Bill Malusian of Fox News pressed Chuck Schumer on his traitor comment, number 31.
12: Yes.
13: Thank you, Leader Schumer. On the Senate floor last week, you said, quote, nobody in the country respects ICE and Border Patrol. Do you still stand by that comment?
12: The bottom line is very
13: and you,
12: simple.
13: Do you believe that?
12: ICE and Border Patrol, as we have said, need reform. I stand by that.
13: Do you believe that nobody respects them?
12: Go ahead.
14: Is Speaker Johnson or anyone from the House Republican Conference?
0: Nobody respects ICE. Bernie Sanders compared Republicans deporting criminal illegal aliens to the Holocaust. Number 22.
15: How do you get votes? What do you do? What you do, and this is, Trump didn't invent this. This is what demagogues always do. You pick a powerless minority, okay? And you go after them, and you blame them for all of the problems. In the 1930s in Europe, it was the Jews. It was the gypsies. Throughout American history, it has been blacks. It's been Asians. You know, we had an Asian Expulsion Act in America. Mm-hmm. You pick a minority, and you say, hey, you can't afford to feed your family. It's the undocumented people who are doing that. You can't afford to send your kids to college. It is transgender people. You come up with your group of people because you have nothing real to say.
0: You see what he just did? He picked a group and picked an issue and claimed people were complaining about this because of this group. You can't send your kids to college because of trans? What are you talking about? This is why Donald Trump is so incredibly unpopular. People like that say stuff like that. And on CNN, you won't find Jake Tapper or Dana Bash going after him. Donald Trump says something rude and crude. They're all over it. Daria Lisa Avila Chevalier tweeted she did not like interracial couples. Has that been brought up? Boycott, divest, sanction was called for years anti-Semitic by Chuck Schumer. Zoran Mamdani supports boycott, divest, sanction. Guess who's supporting Abdul El-Sayed? Chuck Schumer. Chuck Schumer has a working relationship with the mayor of New York, Mamdani, who has long supported boycott, divest, sanction, a movement that Chuck Schumer for years called anti-Semitic. What is wrong with this picture? We come back, there are a lot of achievements that Donald Trump does not get credit for because of the fake news media that he so roundly and appropriately has criticized. 888-971-SAGE. Do not leave town.

0: Center in News, I'm Mary Rose. President Trump is calling the arrest of five men suspected of planning a terror attack on a U.S. airbase in England fantastic news. Speaking to reporters in Chicago today, he said the group had been looking to do big damage and had been under investigation by British and U.S. authorities. British police said they made the arrest early Sunday, acting on a tip about three suspicious vehicles heading towards RAF Fairford in western England. Prime Minister Andy Burham called the incident deeply concerning and said counterterrorism police are working to establish the full facts of the case. Thousands of flights have been disrupted as a powerful nor'easter slams the East Coast. The National Weather Service says the slow-moving storm is expected to dump more heavy rain and create dangerous surf conditions. This is SRN News.
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10: 888-971-SAGE, 888-971-7243. I am Salem News Channel. Trump has done so many things. I think we take him for granted or forget about him. You know, for 4 years, of course, we were told that the border is secure. Then we were told, well, it's as secure as it can be given the absence of, quote, comprehensive immigration reform. And then we were told that our immigration system was broken, and therefore the borders can't be secured until we repair the broken immigration system. Trump 2.0 rolls in, and the borders are sealed within a matter of a month. And now virtually no illegal border crossings from the southern border. Down from almost 200,000 a month during the Biden years. Extraordinary. And now nobody even talks about it. It was one of the big issues, one of the top issues in the 2024 campaign. So check it off the list. Let's not talk about it anymore. Let's not give them credit anymore. Let's go on to other things like affordability. By the way, we're talking about NPR a moment ago. The guy named Yuri Berliner, who wrote that letter, wrote that article, he got suspended for 5 days without pay, and he no longer works at NPR. Can you say Gestapo? And of course, Donald Trump negotiated the release of the hostages and their remains. He pressured our allies to underwrite the cost of our support for Ukraine. He forced NATO allies to pony up a greater percentage of their GDP on their own defense, something that I've said repeatedly. George W. Bush complained about, Barack Obama complained about it, Trump complained about it, and got it done. And then, of course, the Trump accounts, the various wars Trump says he settled, the reversal of mass migration. So far, nearly 3 million illegal aliens have left the country, whether voluntarily or involuntarily. Some deported, some self-deported. He signed the Laken and Riley Act that requires the detention of criminal illegal aliens. Largest drop in violent crime. 1 year decline in history. Murder fell 18.1% in 2025. Robbery 18.5%. America's violent crime rate is its lowest since 1900. Now, there are a lot of factors, but clearly one factor is a different attitude, deploying law enforcement to places like D.C. and Memphis, and getting rid of criminal illegal aliens. Any credit for that? How many fewer people are going to be murdered, raped, attacked? The tax cuts have now been made permanent and even better. Double the standard deduction. Expanded the child tax credit. 100% financing. Expensing, rather, for factories and equipment. No tax on tips, no tax on overtime. The end of most taxes on Social Security benefits. Every single Democrat voted no. And regulations are often an underappreciated factor in terms of economic growth or lack thereof. In fiscal 2025, federal agencies finalized 646 deregulatory actions and just 5 regulatory actions. Again, 646 deregulatory actions, 5 regulatory actions. That's a ratio of 129-1. By the way, nearly every case, the one was a regulatory action to repeal the other regulations. And President Trump has repeatedly talked about the $18 trillion in announced investment commitments. A large number of companies are moving their production out of China and other places into America. Toyota is shifting Tacoma production from Mexico to Texas. GM, Honda, Mercedes-Benz, Stellantis, and others are expanding their U.S. production. Replace the unfair trade deals with other trade deals. And change my attitude about the fact that these trade deals that we had were very, very unfair. After 4 decades of no nuclear reactors, Trump has brought 5 nuclear reactors online in 1 year. From more than 40 years before, not one new privately developed non-light water nuclear reactor was built here in America. And Trump has ordered 3 more. He's broken the deep state's power. Now, a lot of...
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18: Hard work wins. 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
10: 888-971-SAGE, 888-971-7243. I'm Larry Elder. We are Salem News Channel. Shortly after Trump 2.0 got reelected, there was a study and a poll where Biden, people who voted for Biden, who worked for the federal government in D.C., people in positions of responsibility, said they would resist following a Trump order if they did not like the policy. The term for this is called the deep state. A president has 5,000 political appointees that he could fire at will versus 2.8 million non-fireable, non-accountable bureaucrats. Then he went to war against them. And in a Supreme Court case called Trump versus Slaughter, it ruled for the first time in 90 years, the president may fire subordinate officials in the executive branch, which overturned a 1935 precedent that insulated these workers from being fired. So now they can be fired for misconduct, incompetence, or defying lawful directives. This is a big, big deal. He has blown up the deep state. How many times have you heard people talk about that achievement? And before Trump went to court, any district judge could file an injunction, could hand down an injunction to block a Trump order or executive order nationwide. In a Supreme Court case called Trump versus CASA, it sharply limited these nationwide injunctions. It ruled that a single local district judge should not be able to block a national policy for everybody, everywhere. He shut down USAID, which became a big taxpayer-funded machine for exporting things like abortion, gender ideology, censorship, left-wing politics. Had a bigger budget, by the way, than the CIA and State Department combined, with no accountability whatsoever. It's been eliminated. And federal employment, people who work for the federal government, lowest level in 60 years. He got rid of DEI from the federal government. By executive order, both Obama and Biden expanded it to every corner of the federal government. He eliminated federal DEI offices and eliminated race and sex-based preferences in the executive branch. And now government hiring is returning to something called, I can't think of the word, I found the word, merit. The judges that Trump nominated and were confirmed overturned Roe v. Wade, putting this issue back to the states where it should have been, where it was until 1973. He got men out of women's sports. And an underappreciated aspect of the Big Beautiful Bill was to enact the first nationwide school choice program. We were just talking about the woman who put her child in an underperforming Brooklyn school, even though she had the resources to put her daughter in a better school, because she was hoping that she could encourage other affluent parents to do the same thing and that therefore would improve the school. Then she realized, oops, I made a bad decision. I should have done the best thing I could for my child, which is to put my child in the best possible school. Well, this nationwide school choice program makes it easier for other families to do just that. We talked about NATO no longer freeloading. We talked about him pressuring our allies to underwrite our support for Ukraine. He drove China out of the Caribbean, forced Panama out of its relationship with China, and ended the relationship Venezuela had with China. Trump, at his UN speech, talked about brokering 8 peace deals spanning 4 continents, including wars that had gone on for as long as 40 years. Is there another president who has a record like that? No credit for it at all. Now, Reagan talked about what people call Star Wars, the Strategic Defense Initiative. Under Trump, he's launched and funded what's called the Golden Dome, the first ever true missile defense for the whole U.S. population. After years of missing their targets for military recruitment, under Trump, military targets for recruitment are exceeding their goals. These are just some of them. And, of course, setting back Iran's nuclear program, undercutting Iran's ability to fund their terror proxies, the Houthis, Hezbollah, Hamas. The economy. Gas prices at a five-year low before the war started. The man has been incredible. Non-stop motion, non-stop energy. And I know he's gotten the media to pay a lot more attention to being fair and balanced to the extent that they can. I'm in Los Angeles, and the LA Times added Scott Jennings to its board of editors. Before that, they had no conservative whatsoever. The LA Times and the Washington Post were both going to put out editorials supporting Kamala Harris in 2024, and they didn't. Why? Even they are realizing, maybe, just maybe, we've been a little too unfair. Maybe, just maybe, we should have been a little bit more fair and balanced. UN ambassador was asked if he's comfortable with Trump's press ban. Here's what he said, number six.
19: Focused on it.
20: On Friday, President Trump banned CNN, MS Now, and Politico from the White House. The president, as I mentioned, is about to host the Chinese leader. Historically, it was the United States pushing countries like China for greater press freedoms. Now President Trump is the one backsliding on these rights. Are you comfortable with this?
19: The president is absolutely within his rights to limit journalists to government facilities, particularly when, in his opinion, they're not behaving as good faith journalists.
10: Now,
19: and that's just not his opinion. That's the Supreme Court's opinion.
10: Now, Batavia, Illinois, 2:40 in the morning. A woman sees a flashlight, a shadow outside her window. Police say the man in her backyard was a registered sex offender. A military court convicted him in 2024. He'd taken a...
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0: Now, coming up, we're going to talk to the executive producer of a documentary called Unbroken, the story of Shin Yung. Have you seen Shin Yung? It's a dance play about what China was like before the commies took it over. And I'm not a big dance play guy, but I enjoyed that one. It was so incredibly beautiful. The dancers were so incredible. And there are about 8 troupes traveling all around the world. And because it criticizes the CCP has been sabotaging the play. And by sabotage, I'm talking about death threats, bomb threats. A bus carrying several of these dancers had a tire slash to the point where it could have exploded while they were in it. The New York Times wrote 2 articles trashing Shin Yung, the play, claiming that the dancers were being overworked, that they were injured, they were deprived of getting treatment from doctors, that underage children were being used. Now, I know people involved in that play, and I read the article in the New York Times. I said, are you kidding? So the documentary is all about the play and about the New York Times assertion that these dancers were being mistreated. Where do you think the information came from, the assertion that dancers were being mistreated? Turns out the sources are former dancers who apparently were compromised by the CCP. And when the New York Times reporter was called out on it, well, I have the executive producer talk about what exactly happened when the reporter was advised that his sources were compromised. We're going to talk about all of this next hour. Regarding Iran, Scott Bessent says he's not even sure how the Iranian representatives of the UN are going to get home because he shut down flights, number 35.
1: 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Today, I would say that the external flights from Iran, probably more than 80 or 90% of them got shut down. I'm not sure how the Iranian representatives at the UN are going to get home. So we have made it very clear around the world, whether it's the financiers, the people who are doing business, the people who are supplying the Iranians, we know who you are, you know who you are, and we are going to prosecute and execute your companies and your bank accounts every day and every week.
0: All of this and more is here. Not leave town.
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5: News this hour from Town Hall, I'm Mary Rose. British police arrested several men on suspicion of terrorism and explosive charges Sunday near an airbase the U.S. military has been using to facilitate strikes on Iran. 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